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2: An estimated 40 to 60% of air traffic controllers called out sick from several New York regional facilities, according to Transportation Secretary Sean Duffy. He's advising travelers be prepared for delays and cancellations. There are now more than 1,700 cancellations and nearly 7,000 delays. This on top of ground stops at several airports, including New York City's JFK and LaGuardia and Newark Liberty, due to thunderstorms. JFK's flights are seeing average delays of more than 5 hours. Jurors are now 2 weeks into the trial of Massachusetts mother Lindsay Clancy, accused of murdering her three children.
3: Jurors on Friday heard from two psychiatrists who treated Clancy in the months before she strangled her three children in their Massachusetts home. Defense lawyers don't contest that Clancy was responsible for killing her children. Instead, they're arguing she shouldn't be held criminally responsible because she suffered from postpartum psychosis. Psychiatrist Jennifer Tufts told jurors that Clancy didn't appear to be suffering from psychosis, but that she struggled to find the right mix of medications to help her condition.
4: She described it as this hopelessness, like a fear of not getting better.
3: The testimony is set to resume on Monday morning. Peter Haralambos, ABC News.
2: After a decade-long career with the FBI, Wally the Golden Retriever has retired from his position as a crisis response canine. The agency says crisis canines have a special ability to mitigate victim stress in almost any place at almost any time. I'm Stephanie Officer, ABC.
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7: Temperatures heated back into the 90s today. We'll keep it warm and muggy with some showers near daybreak along the coast, mid and upper 70s for lows. Saturday, mostly cloudy thunder showers, especially on the beaches, middle 80s for highs. And then Saturday night, partly cloudy, an isolated shower, mid and upper 70s for lows. I'm ABC News 4 Storm Tracker Chief Meteorologist Dave Williams on 1250 WTMA, the Big Talker.
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10: Hello, America. 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This is the Power Hour, the final hour of the show in the week. You want to get in now, 877-381-3811, 877-381-3811. We've got a lot on the table, really. You know, Mike Rogers, he seems to know what he's doing. He really does. He put out a video message today that I thought was quite good. And I want you all to hear it. I want the people of Michigan to hear it. We are heard throughout the state of Michigan, as a matter of fact, on the biggest stations and some of the smaller stations, again, throughout the state. And here is Mike Rogers in a video message today to Democrats, among others. Cut 8, go.
11: If you're among the majority of Democratic voters that woke up on Wednesday feeling, well, hopeless, because the person who won does not represent your values, well, just know, there is still hope. Michigan deserves a senator who is ready to sit with you, hear from you, and represent you. The parents across Michigan who want an education system that sets up their kids for success. You have a home with us. To grandparents across Michigan who are heartbroken from watching their kids and grandkids leave the state. You have a home with us. To young people who are looking for real solutions to solve our housing affordability crisis. You have a home with us. To working families who don't want higher taxes and lower paychecks, well, you have a home with us. And to the vast majority of people across Michigan who do not want to throw their support behind a campaign filled with anger, divisiveness, calls for violence, and the views that are out of touch with your values, well, you have a home with us. The fight is far greater than just left versus right. The fight is for the very soul of our nation. Over the next 90 days, I'm going to work hard to earn your trust, to earn your support, and earn your vote. We have a state to save, Michigan. Let's get to work.
10: Mm-hmm. That's a pretty good message, don't you think, Rich? Yeah. Yep. I think so, too. I think the old boy's going to do okay. I really do. Time will tell, of course. President was with Punch Bowl News. Jake Sherman, who's a jackass, a liberal, but nonetheless, there he is. And he's talking about the Senate, what the Senate needs to do, but the Save America Act, cut 10, go.
12: I view that as a very important thing. It's a voter ID. If you just even take the ballots out of it, you know, the ballots are very important, but we do that another time, voter ID, and it's proof of citizenship. And I figure you can't get any more basic than that.
10: Wow, that's so controversial, voter ID and proof of citizenship. Isn't that controversial, America? Oh, I never heard of such thing. It must be racist. It must be anti-married women. It's so confusing. Ah, what BS crap that we have to listen to from the Democrats and the Democrats and the media. It's sickening. Go ahead.
12: Citizenship, we want to make sure that you're a citizen to vote. We like photo ID just to make sure, because the elections are rigged in this country. The elections are a mess in this country. And that was proven in 2020, and it's been proven elsewhere. Look at the recent election that took place with the Spencer Pratt in Los Angeles. All of a sudden, I mean, they came from nowhere. It looked like he was in the runoff or easily in the runoff. The other one was, the third place was a woman nobody ever heard of. She's crying. Oh, I didn't make it. She didn't make it by a lot. All of a sudden, she surged. Unknown people don't surge. And she surged after the election was over. And she ended up getting in the runoff. He didn't. Look, we're like a third world country in many cases, in many states. Third world country. So I think that it's very important. Save America Act is a very important thing. John's trying. He's trying hard. I really believe that. But if he doesn't get there, it would be unfortunate.
10: John Thune, he means, majority leader in the Senate, but he follows up on this. Cut 11, go.
13: Do you want Thune to serve another term as leader? Do you think, would you support him?
12: Well, I don't want to get into that necessarily, but...
13: Why?
12: A lot of people are thinking about it. This is
13: a big issue.
12: I get along with him. It's unfortunate that he doesn't have the vote.
13: But do you actually get along with him?
12: I do.
13: But you clearly disagree. I mean, you have big disagreements.
12: I do have disagreements. I believe strongly in terminating the filibuster. And by the way, getting Save America Act approved immediately and about 400 other things in every hour of every day. Boom, boom, boom. You get whatever you want. You'd get.
13: The Democrats would do it too, though, right? They'd get.
12: Well, they're going to do that. They're going to do that. If they get in, they're going to do it very quickly. I mean, you're wrong on that one.
13: We'll see.
12: They're going to do that so fast. And I say, as long as we all know that they're going to do it, I'm so shocked to hear you. But as long as I know that they're going to do that, you do it. I would do it whether they did it or not. We would get in the next 2.5 years, we would get things that nobody ever dreamt of. We would be in office for the next 100 years. And I'll tell you what, if they get in, I may be the last Republican president.
13: Let's talk about the House.
12: If they don't get smart, if the Senate doesn't get smart, I may be the last Republican president. That's a big statement.
10: Yeah, it's frightening, really.

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1: Very interesting, something that Ilhan Omar said today. Now, that's a first for me. Nothing she says is normally interesting. Most of it is stupid. But listen to this one on Cut 13, Mr. Producer. Go.
2: So it depends on what the makeup looks like in the House and the Senate. There is, to me at least, I don't believe that there is a reason to engage.
1: Let me read this because it's too hard to hear, I think. She's asked about impeachment if they take the House, and she says, look, it depends on what the makeup looks like in the House and the Senate, to me at least. She said, I don't believe that there is a reason to engage in impeachment effort if he's going to be acquitted in the Senate. So depending on what we're looking at and what purpose it will serve, that's going to be something they will have to look at. Well, the bottom line is she will vote for impeachment. They will move to impeach him, to bog him down, to change the narrative. While behind all of this, they'll be pushing the most radical agenda in American history. That's the plan. Now, while they're doing that, while they want to dismantle our republic, while they are promoting individuals who are Marxists and Islamists, then you have Debbie Wasserman Schultz on CNN today, and I believe her district has been eliminated by the great Ron DeSantis. That's my recollection. Cut 14, go.
3: They care about the fact that their grocery and health care bills are too high.
1: That sounds like a guy, doesn't it, Mr. Producer? I don't mean to be offensive, certainly don't. But I promise you it's Debbie Wasserman Schultz. Go ahead.
3: They care about the fact that their grocery and health care bills are too high, as well as gas.
1: The grocery bills and the health care bills are too high. Did they care about it when Biden was president? That's when the massive increase came in inflation on grocery bills and health care. Obamacare is what's pushed all health care way up, way beyond anything that's reasonable. They lied. They said you get a $2,500 reduction in your health care costs. You haven't. You've gotten a massive increase. That's Obamacare. Not a single Republican voted for it. Not a single Democrat voted against it. And then when it comes to grocery prices, you're not going to get grocery prices to reduce 100 or 50%. It's baked into the system. What you're hoping is that you can stabilize them and they won't go up a significant amount. The fact is that they're high because of Biden. They're high because of inflation. The so-called Inflation Reduction Act, which they misnamed intentionally because that's what radical left-wing Democrats do. It was aimed at climate change, remember? And really, it wasn't aimed at that. $2.5 trillion on top of all the COVID spending, pissed away, and what happened? Their printing presses go and go and go and go. So if you have a problem with affordability, point the finger where it belongs. Massive property taxes, income taxes, user fees, Democrat blue cities and states I'm talking about, and increased grocery food costs, increase other costs like health care, thanks to the Democrats. And I mean this. And I mean it. It's true. I'll be right back.
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10: 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But listen anyway. They know they're probably wrong. Mark Levin is on the radio.

0: see who we have in the gene pool this evening. Oh, let's see here. We have full board. Let's stop at the top. Let's go to Mike, a trucker, Napa Vine, Washington State, the great Sirius XM satellite. Mike, how are you, brother?
1: I'm doing good, brother. How are you?
0: I'm okay.
1: First, let me tell you something, Mark. You're probably one of the few people that do podcasts or talk shows or whatever that I don't ever have a disagreement with.
0: Wow, that's
1: which is nice.
0: Because
1: sometimes I think you're reading my mind, or maybe I'm reading yours, or maybe we're just thinking the same thing. But I get to thinking about it when I'm driving, and then the next day I turn on the radio, and there you're talking about it. So there you have it.
0: Now, what, you drive an 18-wheeler?
1: I do, yeah. Yeah, I sure do. But
0: very good. Thank you.
1: You know, I think you're right, though. We do need a revival of the Tea Party. And we also need to remember something that this country has as our greatest resources, that there's about 20 million American military veterans.
0: That's true.
1: And at the end of the day, I would like to start seeing my veteran brothers and sisters putting their hat on.
0: Yeah.
1: Because we're under oath. We're under oath until seven stand above and fire three.
0: And, I don't even know what that means.
1: That means when they fire the volleys over us.
0: Oh.
1: We're under oath until the day we die.
0: Yeah. All right, sir.
1: So the thing is, I'd like to see my veteran brothers and sisters across this country start putting their hat on, getting involved in the community, start talking to people, know who the little kids are in the neighborhood.
0: Yeah, and look at these local zoning boards and these school boards and the rest of them, because they're the ones making decisions that are affecting every single neighborhood and community in this country. And this is where these mosques are getting approval. This is where education is being destroyed. And we need some really red-blooded, patriotic Americans who love this country. We don't all have to agree on everything, but we ought to agree on that. Mike, thank you, buddy. Appreciate you. God bless you. Let's go to Bridget, Jupiter, Florida. I've got some familiarity with that place. The great WJNO. How are you, Bridget?
2: I am really well. I am so happy to talk to you. I've never done this before.
0: Well,
2: this is so cool because
0: painless.
2: I've been listening to you and Don Bongino for the first time.
0: Yeah.
2: About the day Charlie Kirk was killed.
0: Mm-hmm.
2: And I had thought I was a Democrat up until then.
0: Mm-hmm.
2: I had no idea. I was asleep, and I live I'm an ex-Palm Beacher, mm-hmm. and I've met Trump before, and I hung out and did the deal, and now I'm older and wiser up in North Palm Beach. But at any rate, you know, it just seems to me the last time I saw my father cry was, he was a retired congressman, from District 52 in the Bronx.
0: Wait a minute, your father was?
2: Yeah.
0: James, a state representative or a federal congressman?
2: A state representative, I guess.
0: Right.
2: Or no. Maybe.
0: Yeah,
2: maybe
0: that makes sense.
2: I really don't. Okay, it was before they told the congressman.
0: If it was District 52, that would be a state representative.
2: Okay. They had to go back and live in the district that they represented.
0: Mm-hmm.
2: That's back in the 60s. Okay. So I was seven, and we had left Washington. He retired because he had a stroke. But we were sitting in the living room.
0: I guess that is a federal congressman. Yeah.
2: Okay.
0: I'm sorry. I'm listening.
2: In the Bronx.
0: Yeah.
2: Part of the Irish Mafia. I grew up with all of them. I was one of those little brats running around in a white petticoat and being shown off to everyone. And I used to go to the Capitol with my dad and sit and be in his office and crawl around on the floor and stuff like that. So, mm-hmm. I mean, I have a good memory, but I mean the sense of it all, that I've had certain times in my life I have an incredible memory, and what a life I've had, and then to end up where I was when I saw all of the news about that awful day in Utah. So I just felt like I felt when I was sitting at my father's knee on the floor watching the entire funeral for JFK.
0: Mm-hmm.
2: And how it affected him, because they were buddies. I mean, they were
0: really
2: Irish, drinking, hello, you know, after hours kind of thing. But that they all did that. So mm-hmm. guys drink and go out and do whatever they do. Anyway, so all these years later, I was actually in a hotel room, and I heard the news. I didn't want to watch what happened, and I listened to everybody, and I listened to a lot of Hannity that mm-hmm. was covering it, and you got on. It was the first time I saw your face, what you look like, and you were pissed,
0: mm-hmm.
2: and you came out and just laid into it, and you said one of the four-letter words that you're never supposed to say on TV, and I guess they let you do it because it was just right on. And,
0: well, thank you.
2: You know, da-da-da-da-da. So it just affected me, and I started listening.
0: Yeah. Well, listen, I'm glad that you're on the side of Americanism. It's hard really to be a Democrat today unless you're fighting other Democrats to try and bring that party back to reality. But we have a big battle on our hands now. It is a big battle. I am one of those, just by my own choice, is going to lead this fight, because we're not going to roll over and play stupid or dead to the Marxists or the Islamists. And I am not going to be involved in surrendering this country to any of them, period. I hope you'll stick with us. I hope all of you out there will stick with us. I'll be right back.

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2: ABC News, I'm Stephanie Officer. Idaho police provided an update on the deadly mass shooting that killed three people and injured 10 last weekend. There is still no known motive behind the attack, which started at a newly opened In-N-Out Burger. In a news conference today, Twin Falls Police Chief Matthew Hicks identified a Good Samaritan who confronted that gunman as former Idaho State Trooper Austin James.
3: Mr. James ran towards the sound of gunfire coming from the In-N-Out drive-thru area rather than away from danger, and his actions are courageous and commendable. After Mr. James was shot, he drew a pistol from his waistband, but did not fire his weapon.
2: Dangerous heat conditions on both coasts. ABC News meteorologist Lee Goldberg on the big concerns out west.
4: It's about the air quality and fire alerts. With gusty winds and dry conditions, that'll continue, and the unrelenting heat is not helping. Looking at triple-digit temperatures from Palm Springs all the way to Billings, Montana, there will be some heat relief in the Pacific Northwest as the weekend goes on.
2: This is ABC News.
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1: 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Simply dial #250, #250, and say Mark Levin, and you're off to the races right there. #250, say Mark Levin. It's painless. There's no risk. Takes a few minutes. If you want to keep your phone, you keep your phone. You want to keep your phone number, you keep your phone number. They're very flexible. They're very helpful. And the U.S. customer service team will make the switch for you easy. Easy. Again, dial #250, say Mark Levin. #250, say Mark Levin. You know that word affordability that everybody throws around? Well, let me try it once. This is completely affordable, especially compared to the others. And it's the only five-star cell service of any of the companies. #250, say Mark Levin. All right, here we go. Here we go. Let's go to Joel. Joel is in Michigan somewhere. The great Sirius XM satellite, Calumet, Michigan. All right, I got it. Joel, how are you?
2: That's great there, F. Lee Levin. It's Calumet, Michigan. Yep.
1: Thank you.
2: Hey, sir. I just prompted my mind there on a Friday. We need some humor. And I was trying to figure out all the members of the Fatties United Club.
1: Oh.
2: FU. And over the years, or over the time, we got Fannie's Willis, I believe, and we got Krispy Kreme. I think there's two for two, correct?
1: Yes, you're right.
2: And then who else is on the list here?
1: There has to be more, right, Mr. Producer?
2: Yeah, there's more.
1: I just add them as they come to mind, but you know what? You're right. I've got to dust that off and get our club meeting again. You know, it's a very important club. Fatties United, or FU. And we've got to get that going again. I think one of them was that congressman from New York City. What the hell was his name? I don't remember. Nadler. Gerald Nadler. That's right. Who was built like Montana. Gerald Nadler. And I don't mean this offensively in any way, of course. And there are more, and there are others. Rosie O'Donnell was a perfect example. And, you know, I've always talked about how we used to take these trips on with the FU club, and we had to make sure that we were on the jets, that, you know, we were sort of equidistant in how we would have people sitting. And, you know, the airline insisted that they all go to the back of the plane, not because of some racial thing, but because of the balance and in the jet stream and so forth. Maybe it was the front of the plane, whatever it was. I don't remember. Now, one of the problems I remember that we had on with our club, FU, was they couldn't really fit into the bathrooms. You know what I mean, Joel? Those doors are tight. They're tight. Those bathrooms are small, you know. It's hard to wash your hands and hit the damn thing. And you understand, I'm not going to get graphic. But when you're part of Fatties United, can you imagine? It's very, very difficult. So, yes, we will remember that. You make an excellent point. Thank you, my friend, Joel from Michigan. Let's go to Julie, Santa Monica, California, on the Mark Levin app. How are you, Julie?
3: I'm very well. How are you, Mark?
1: Very well, thank you.
3: Oh, good. I'm calling about the Islamic mosque and communities being built in Texas and everywhere.
1: Mm-hmm.
3: And I think it's California important that too. We do not, that's right, that we don't look at them as churches or mosques, whatever. They're Potemkin churches because mm-hmm. it's a global caliphate government that is building outposts throughout the United States. And they have their little mosque and schools and stores and homes. And these are not, I think, with zoning laws.
1: Mm-hmm.
3: If they quit looking at them as a religion and start looking at them as a global government, they might have some way of getting rid of them.
1: Mm-hmm.
3: And
1: part of the problem with these zoning boards and these local governments, you know, these boards of supervisors or boards or whatever, they have these lawyers that they hire to advise them. And too many of them, some of them are smart, too many of them are quite stupid. So they actually think, well, we can't discriminate, so we can't say no based on religion. Well, you don't say no based on religion. You're making an important point. You say no based on what they're preaching and saying, what it is that they want to do. And you have the guts to speak up and say, no, we're not going to do it because you are part of this global caliphate, or we know who your imam is, and he has said X, Y, Z, or 100 other reasons. And if they sue, they sue. And you defend, and you go to court, and you deal with it. I can tell that my stepdaughter has arrived with her dog, Shayna, because Shayna is the one female dog. Then we have Ronnie and Toby. Thank you, Julie, who are obviously male. They get along beautifully. Obviously, they're all fixed, but they get along beautifully. But Shayna, being the female, no offense, Mr. Padua, she's the loudest of the three. And she's telling those boys what they're doing. So I'm just kidding. But they all kind of walk down the street. They're all proud of each other. They're proud of being with each other. They're all different colors. We have a rainbow coalition of dogs here. It's just cute watching their little tails move. And as they walk along and so forth, it's beautiful. So you hear, I think that's Shayna, the female who is barking right now. All right, here we go. Let's go to Jim, Clinton, Connecticut, iHeartRadio. How are you, Jim?
4: I'm doing well, Mark. How are you, sir?
1: Very well, thank you.
4: Mark, just a couple quick things. I'm looking at a reprint of the signing of the Constitution in Philadelphia. And, Mark, I swear he would fit right in with those brilliant men.
1: Let me tell you, first of all, you're very kind. Secondly, I have said, and I will continue to say, I was born at the wrong time. I would have done anything to be there in Philadelphia. So this is the second best time, which is where we take those principles and what they wrote, and we defend them, and we speak them proudly, and we use them to confront the enemy. Not just foreign, but domestic, the enemy within. Anyway, thank you, Jim. Go ahead.
4: Thank you. Mark, I also wanted to mention that today is 84 years ago today. The Marines landed on Guadalcanal, and I know you mm-hmm. had relatives there. I can't remember who.
1: My great-uncle fought on Guadalcanal. Yep. 84 years ago. Thank you for that.
4: 84 years ago today. And it's, thank you, Mark. And real quick, Don Adams fought there with the Marines. Can you imagine? That's so smart.
1: Yeah. Isn't that amazing? For all I know, He knew my great uncle. It's impossible to know. It's like my mother's father, my grandfather, fought on Iwo Jima. And I just don't know who he knew and who knew him. I could go look at the various Marine divisions and so forth and so on, but I haven't done that. But it's amazing how many authors fought during World War II, how many actors fought during World War II. You know, Jimmy Stewart could have taken a pass. He refused. And he was on multiple bombing runs with the RAF, I mean, with the Army Air Corps, but with the RAF, and could have easily been killed, easily. And unfortunately, crew members that he knew that were flying in other planes were killed, were shot down. But he was a very, very brave man. Anyway, I want to thank you for that reminder. Very, very important, Jim. Thank you so much. And I want to thank all the men and women, but mostly men, truth be told, who are still around, who fought in some of these battles. They were horrendous. And we have young men and women today who can do exactly the same, who have volunteered to serve in our military. But then again, we have some people who complain about the price of a burrito and taco. And I have to be honest, regardless of what anyone else thinks, I'm getting very annoyed by that. We'll be right back.
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0: Welcome back, America. This is the last segment for the week. Show goes quickly for me, anyway. You know, our friend Yahya Eckstein, her father, who was a rabbi, he founded the International Fellowship of Christians and Jews over 40 years ago. She's fantastic. The group is fantastic. Though the headlines may change, the threats facing Israel remain. The entire Holy Land. While much of the world has moved on to the next story, the families there continue living with the reality of terrorism, uncertainty, and recovery. Communities remain on alert. Parents still think twice before sending their children to school. 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As Christians and Jews, we're called to stand with God's children in times of need. And that's why the International Fellowship of Christians and Jews remains on the ground in the Holy Land each and every day, providing life-saving aid, food for struggling families, emergency assistance, bomb shelters, and critical support for those impacted by the war. Even after the cameras leave and the headlines fade, the International Fellowship of Christians and Jews remains committed to Israel's most vulnerable. 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That's L-E-V-I-N for thefellowship.org. Again, L-E-V-I-N for thefellowship.org. Yael Eckstein is a fantastic person who does a fantastic job. I think individuals like her are really few and far between, and they're so important. Let's see if we can sneak in a caller here. We got 1 minute and 1 minute only. Let's go to Max in Manhattan, New York. 1 minute, 1 minute only. Max, go.
1: Mark, thank you for taking my call. You brought up Plano, Texas, and I think that's an important point. That's one of the hubs that they're trying to take over.
0: Yep.
1: I found out that it has a different floor plan than the one at City Hall. Perhaps that's something illegal enough to take them down, or at least get rid of that mosque. I think we can also get them on the several points of their being attached to, tied to the Muslim Brotherhood, CARE, and ISNA, of which Cruz spoke about yesterday. I think there's important points and important handle.
0: No, I think those are great points, and those points should be raised, that many of these entities are tied to these terror front groups and outright terrorist promoting groups, and that no zoning board, no local government of any kind should be approving that kind of what I call these fortresses and stick them in the middle of their communities. They're supposed to represent the people of their community. Actually, those are excellent points. Appreciate you, buddy. Very well done. And I hope everybody remembers them, too. All right. We're right here. The weekend is beginning. But before it does, in your honor, every Friday, Ray Charles in America. Here we go.

0: everybody help me sing this.
1: 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If you Levinites set your DVRs, your other recording devices, we'd love to have you. Please, please, please, I do these programs for you. All right, folks, the week is officially over, and the weekend begins now. We salute our armed forces, police officers, firefighters, emergency personnel, ICE, our truckers. Good night, Spritey and Griffey and Pepsi and Smokey. Good night, Zelda and Gigi and Patton and Rory and Indy. Good night, Barney, and good night, Marty. Good night, Dad and Mom. We are fighting back as best as we know how. Good night, Leo. Good night, Bernard. Good night, Teddy. The list is a long one. Good night, Lou. Good night, Eric. Good night, Tony. And good night, America. We will see you again tomorrow night on Fox, 8 p.m. Eastern. It is a great honor to be able to come to you every weeknight here. Have a wonderful weekend and be safe. God bless.
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25: From ABC News, I'm Stephanie Officer. In a 2-1 decision today, the D.C. Circuit Court of Appeals said President Trump exceeded his own authority when he set out to build the ballroom without congressional approval. ABC's Rachel Scott.
26: The president has already demolished the East Wing to make room for the $400 million ballroom. Construction has been underway for 10 months.
27: This ballroom is going to be something that's so beautiful for the city, so desperately needed by presidents.
26: President Trump calling the decision unjust, saying it must be overturned by the Supreme Court in its entirety. It's the second time this week the president's renovations have faced pushback. The National Park Service finding his proposed 250-foot triumphal arch would obstruct the view of dozens of historical sites, including the Lincoln Memorial.
25: The Homeland Security Department setting parameters regarding when the public can view body cam footage from ICE operations.
28: ICE has promised they will equip each enforcement team with an officer wearing a body-worn camera. But seeing that footage will only be when it is in the, quote, best interest of the agency, according to the policy released by ICE. The body-worn camera policy was written in early 2025 and says that after a high-profile shooting or incident, a panel of individuals will review the footage and determine whether it be released. Luke Barr, ABC News, Washington.
26: Now to an extraordinary rescue operation. ABC's Perry Rustum.
0: The U.S. National Science Foundation putting out an urgent request for help last week at the McMurdo Station, an American research facility. Australian officials say a rescue plane flew more than 5 grueling hours to Antarctica, where it's winter, and much of the continent is in total darkness. Flight crews and first responders transferring the patient to the plane, then flying 2,300 miles to New Zealand.
26: Today, the Senate confirmed Mark Cruz of the Klamath Tribes to lead the federal agency providing health care for some 2.8 million Native American and Alaska Native patients. Cruz was confirmed to serve a 4-year term as the director of the Indian Health Service, a position vacant since last year. 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
26: Former Miss North Carolina 2026 Brittany Bolton House has broken her silence after the Miss USA organization revoked her crown this week, saying it does not tolerate racism, homophobia, transphobia, nor language that strips any person of their dignity without pointing to a specific incident. In an exclusive interview with the Carolina Journal, Bolton House said she believes the move came in response to her conservative beliefs. Bolton House signed an NDA, so what she can say is limited. Fresh evidence suggests lifestyle changes can help prevent dementia. In a study published in Neurology, researchers found those who entered old age with normal blood pressure, no diabetes, and no history of smoking lived 13 years longer without dementia than those who had all of those risk factors. ABC's Yuri Benajad.
10: Previous studies have found that eating a balanced diet, staying physically active, and challenging your brain with new skills can also help reduce your risk. But genetics can also play a role here. That's something that is out of our control. Doctors say it's normal to have memory changes as we age, but with dementia, those forgetful moments can really disrupt daily life. And while there is no cure, there are treatments that can slow the progression of the disease.
26: Dangerous heat conditions on both coasts. ABC News meteorologist Lee Goldberg on concerns out west.
11: It's about the air quality and fire alerts. With gusty winds and dry conditions, that'll continue, and the unrelenting heat is not helping. Looking at triple-digit temperatures from Palm Springs all the way to Billings, Montana, there will be some heat relief in the Pacific Northwest as the weekend goes on.
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12: Temperatures heated back into the 90s today. We'll keep it warm and muggy with some showers near daybreak along the coast. Mid and upper 70s for lows. Saturday, mostly cloudy, thunder showers, especially on the beaches. Middle 80s for highs. And then Saturday night, partly cloudy, an isolated shower. Mid and upper 70s for lows. I'm ABC News 4 Storm Tracker Chief Meteorologist Dave Williams on 1250 WTMA, the Big Talker.
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0: rising from the heart of the swamp, a beacon of truth is casting its light. 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Filling in for Vince, Mike Opelka.
1: It is Mike Opelka sitting in for my friend, Vince Colonnaise. Honored to be here, thrilled to be here on this Friday, celebrating the weekend as it arrives, or as we like to say, Friday Luia to you. We celebrate every weekend. You worked hard. You deserve it. Make sure you take time outside of work with family and friends. If you don't have a posse, get a posse. It'll help you get through the crazy times that we are in, the countdown to the midterms that will no doubt occupy a lot of our conversation. We're keeping our eyes on as much of the news as we can. We covered the jobs report earlier with EJ Antoni, which was very good. We talked a little bit about whether or not Dr. Fauci will end up spending any serious time being charged for his crimes against humanity in this country and against the truth. And our friend Wendy Patrick, attorney, author, said likely not. I think she's right on that. And this hour, we're going to get into a couple of, I think, very hot issues here. One of them, in just a little bit, we're going to talk with an automotive expert friend of mine about the Flock cameras. If you're not aware of the Flock cameras, and I have to be careful how you say it because people think I'm F-bombing here. No, it's the Flock cameras. They are everywhere, and they are growing in their reach around this country, and they're disrupting is what I like to say. But we'll dial into that in a little bit. We're also keeping our eyes on some of the news that's being foisted upon us about the WNBA. Now, I watch college basketball. I really don't follow the pro basketball leagues too much. And the WNBA has been something I've followed even less. I will admit to looking in on that Caitlin Clark kid because I think she's a pretty good, talented person. But let's face it, it's not the same as the NBA. And we've heard all the stories about high school teams beating an NBA team, and there's challenges, yada, yada, yada. But the question is, where do these NBA teams and players and coaches stand on letting a biological male into the game? Because they tell us it's all about inclusion, don't they? They tell us it's all about fairness. WNBA star, and I'm glad the article put the word star in front of her name, because I don't know, other than Caitlin, I don't know any stars, and maybe Sophie, but Sophie's famous for pointing and just being an absolute free speech warrior, Sophie Cunningham. But WNBA star Gabby Williams apparently supports transgender players in the league.
2: I think it's trans rights now is our new battle. That's what I think that I was saying, that like the battles have changed.
3: Oh, yes.
2: You know, like our intentions are the same, but now the environment has changed. We see trans people's rights being, you know, stripped away from them. There's a lot of discourse around trans athletes. And
1: is there? I agree. There is discourse around trans athletes, but has anyone lost their rights? I don't think so.
2: Where they can compete in. I would welcome a trans athlete on my team or against my team.
1: She would welcome a trans athlete on her team or against her team. I wonder if it meant costing her job. I wonder if a player came through that was a man pretending to be a woman, because in my opinion, that's what a transgender adult is. You're pretending to be something you are biologically not, and it's a giant fake arena. I've seen the videos of the Monaco WNBA of Europe player. I think the last name is Letart or something. It's a dude. It's a 6 foot, 3 inch tall dude who has dominated that league this year and hopes to come here. But Jim has just informed me that a former NBA player who has a history of speaking up for freedom, Enes Kanter, what's his last name, Jim? Enes Kanter Freedom. Yeah, he changed his name to Freedom. Enes Kanter Freedom has made a big announcement.
3: After careful consideration and reviewing the current eligibility guidelines, I am officially declaring myself a WNBA prospect. If simply declaring who you are is all that's required, then I meet every single requirement necessary to compete in the WNBA. My team and I have carefully examined the WNBA's eligibility criteria and governing framework surrounding self-identification and inclusion. Based on the current guidelines, I can and am officially declaring my eligibility for the upcoming WNBA draft in May 2027. I am definitely not here to mock, make fun of, or disrespect any community or personal choices. I am simply asking that the current rules be applied equally to everyone. The rules that represent the very values many WNBA players and coaches have publicly advocated for. My team and I are prepared to ensure these guidelines are applied equally, consistently, and without exception. And I look forward to the WNBA honoring its stated principles. See you at training camp.
1: Now, if no team in the WNBA reaches out to Enes Kanter Freedom and offers them, I'm using the trans appropriate pronouns. I'm sorry, it's so ridiculous. How do you stand as an individual person and go, no, call me they, them? No, that's plural. But Enes Kanter Freedom, if Enes Kanter Freedom does not get a tryout, then the NBA is full of Sierra. They are a gigantic load of fertilizer. What a ridiculous situation. And pointed out beautifully by Enes Kanter Freedom. Really well done.

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1: To do press after a match, one of the first questions is about the new gender test that the women's tennis group, the WTA, has just announced and imposed. And the number one American tennis player, if you're not a tennis fan, you probably don't know the name, Jessica Pegula, whose parents, her mother's not with us anymore, but her family owns the Buffalo Bills and the Buffalo Sabres. So it's a sports family. But Jessica Pegula had a match a couple days ago, and immediately afterwards she went to the press room, sat down, and the first question was about this topic. Cut 29.
2: The WTA recently announced that there'll be that one-time gender test. Mm-hmm. I wonder how you feel about it, if players have been given the chance to give their opinions, and what's your opinion?
3: Yeah, I mean, my opinion is I think the WTA just wanted to update their policy based on what they've seen from other, you know, sporting organizations. And so far, at least from my point of view, I don't really have any pushback on it. I think I haven't heard, even being on council, no players have really mentioned or said anything about it. So now that it's been announced, I think we'll see, obviously, now that we're here in Toronto, a bigger tournament, and going into Cincy when the testing starts, we'll see if there's any more feedback. But I think so far, no one's really said anything, and I think it's more just the tour making a decision, updating it, and it kind of is what it is.
2: So do you think the testing is going to begin in Cincy?
3: I think it's Cincy.
2: Have you been told?
3: Is it Cincy? Yeah, I think it's Cincinnati.
2: Okay.
3: Is when it starts.
2: So you've been communicated some details about how this is
3: going
2: to roll out?
3: Oh, yeah. But yeah, like we had a whole...
4: I do think
3: we had to watch a video and do a whole thing to kind of like a rollout of the education and why we're doing it. And it wasn't just kind of laid on us like you have to do this. There was a lot of education and stuff in the background of all the stuff the players have had to do to learn about it.
1: So Jessica Pegula, an adult, I think she's like 30 or 31 years old. No big deal. Yeah, they gave us a little video. It's kind of like you have to go to HR once a year to sit down and watch the video about how to behave in the office, and you sign the paper that says, yes, I saw the video. Very interesting and very different from the second highest ranked American female tennis player, Coco Gauff, who also faced the media same day, asked a question about it, and seemed to have a hard time coming down with a solid opinion on it.
4: I do think that this kind of conversation has created a lot of animosity towards the trans community, which I'm not really a big fan of, but I also understand the need to, I guess, the biological difference and the need to protect that and preserve that. I guess kind of agree with trying to protect the fairness in women's sports, but also do not like the attack that it is creating. I definitely...
1: It's not an attack. It's common sense. And this is someone who needs more media training. This is someone who needs to understand that the truth will set you free, Coco Gauff. I realize she's like 20 years old. She needs a little seasoning, more seasoning, like Jessica Pegula did. This is funny because it's now dominating every question in the tennis media today of the women, not the men, just the women. Interesting. And we'll see. We'll monitor. I'm sure Vince will monitor this kind of the latest news and gender questions. There was one more set of clips I want to get to before we take a break here. Hillary Clinton, remember her? I keep thinking she's going to make another attempt to come back. And my wife insists, no, she's donezo. I think she still longs for it. I think Hillary Clinton still craves. I think Donald Trump still lives rent-free in her head as well. As a matter of fact, she was sitting with Kara Swisher on the Pivot podcast, and Kara Swisher seemed to ask her about Trump living rent-free in your head and how he got there back in 2016 on that second debate.
5: I've thought about that 100,000 times.
3: Did you? Yeah.
1: Clip locked up. I'll tell you what, we'll take a break, get the clip reset, and we'll come back and share the Hillary Clinton, Donald Trump living room.

0: rent-free in her head. You could join us at 844-484-3872. It's Opelka in for Vince on The Vince Show.
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0: It is the Vince Show. Mike Opelka here for Vince on this Friday. And so happy to be here. So thrilled to be here. We were in the middle of about to have some fun with Hillary Clinton and her recent appearance on the Kara Swisher podcast. And I was listening to this again to make sure the clip was correct during the break. And I was saying to Jim, I think Hillary is exhibiting a little, not just TDS, but I think there may be some serious post-traumatic stress disorder happening here as Hillary goes back to the second debate. And it sure feels like she's never going to get over Donald Trump. Right, Hillary? I mean, it lives in your head, doesn't it?
21: I've thought about that 100,000 times, as you might guess. And I was thinking about it in real time because he's looming over me. And
22: he's tall. People don't
21: realize he's tall. And he's bulky. Yeah. And, you know, he's got a big, you know.
0: Whoa, Hillary. You know, it's a radio show here. Really, really. Keep it clean.
21: No physical presence.
0: Oh, okay.
21: And so I'm thinking to myself as I'm also trying to answer questions, I'm thinking, okay, if I turn on him and say, what are you doing? Or back off. Does that look like I can't handle him? Does that look like I am rattled? Does that look like I, you know, am a woman who shouldn't be in the Oval Office? If I ignore it, how does that, you know, approach? How do people feel that that is communicating? So I ignored it. I mean, that was what I eventually decided to do because I didn't want to look either like I was being made to be nervous. I think he was trying to actually provoke something out of me.
22: Yeah, he was. Yeah,
21: he was. And I wasn't going to give him that. But in retrospect, there could have been some, you know, great
22: good stuff. Yeah.
21: Good.
0: Kara Swisher dropping an F-bomb on us. I apologize for that. But what Hillary missed out on, this was like the girls having brunch and talking about the men in their lives and how horrible they were. Well, what she missed out on, and there was a real key to who Hillary Rodham Clinton is in that clip. Hillary Clinton talking about Donald Trump looming behind her. All she would have had to have done is to turn around and react in honesty with some sort of honest reaction. And it would have been fine. All she had to do was say, excuse me, can I help you? And it would have been funny. And it would have also sent the message. But no, what was going through her head was a constant barrage of how will this be seen instead of being genuine. It's a difference between Trump and Hillary Clinton. Donald Trump reacts as Donald Trump wants to react. Hillary Clinton's reacting as how will this be seen? And this is all about the Democrats, and they do this. She did it, too, with the changing accents. We were talking about this during the break. Jim, do we have time to play the Mondami changing accents, or are we up against it here? Okay. Mondami, the mayor of New York, he's a master of accents, depending on who's around him.
23: Socialism.
24: This is Zohran Mamdani. He's running for mayor of New York and currently polling second. Here's what he normally sounds like.
23: We gather tonight in the wealthiest city, in the wealthiest country, in the history of the world.
24: But in an interview in South Africa, he sounded a little different.
25: I actually created a playlist for Mira, who also happens to be my mother. You know, nepotism and hard work goes a long way.
24: And in an interview with the Turkish-American podcast, Mamdani sounded different again.
25: I'll be honest with you, Brother Mansoum, is that at this point, not many people are thinking about it.
0: He fits perfectly in with the Democrats. When we get back, flock cameras. Should you be worried?
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27: ABC News, I'm Stephanie Officer. In the latest legal back and forth over the White House ballroom, a D.C.-based federal appeals court panel has ordered a halt to the construction, putting its decision on pause for 2 weeks to allow for a likely appeal. ABC's Stephen Portnoy.
28: The appeals court judges say work related to security can continue, but Congress must approve the ballroom itself. The panel's 2-1 decision has a pair of Obama and Biden-appointed judges blasting President Trump's decision to tear down the old East Wing, saying, quote, "We are aware of no instance in American history in which a president unilaterally and using privately collected funds demolished substantial portions of the White House that Congress authorized to be built and American taxpayers paid for."
27: OpenAI has paused work on its new AI model, Astra, over cyber safety concerns. This comes weeks after the company said the unreleased model broke out of controlled environments and showed significant advancements in agentic coding and cybersecurity. This is ABC News.
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1: It is The Vince Show, and my name is Mike Opelka, sitting in for my friend Vince Colonnaise today. Happy to be here, thrilled to be here, but I'm a little red-faced, not that you could see it on the radio, but I'm waiting on our guest to join us. We were anticipating a spirited discussion about the flock cameras, and I may just get into it myself, but there are other stories that we should address as well and will address as well. I'm not going to let the flock cameras go away, but there are other issues which can be discussed here as we need to. Yesterday, the president talked about something that the left side of the mainstream media had been banging the drum for about a week, saying this leaked out of Reuters. They were talking about the allegations that we have used up much of our ammunition in the war against Iran. And that we need to be very concerned that if we don't make a whole lot more and we continue the kinetic military action, that it would leave us vulnerable. And I agree with that assessment, if true. And yesterday at the White House, when the president was handling the signing of the executive orders relating to birthright citizenship, the questions were turned over to the press. And someone asked about the ammunition shortage. Cut one, please.
2: On Ukraine, President Zelensky says his country desperately needs long-range missiles or those Patriot missile batteries. Is that something that you're...
3: Well, I mean, we want missiles, too. You know, when Biden gave him so much, Biden gave $300 billion worth of ammunition. You know, when I left, it was full. And he gave a lot of it away. Now we're rebuilding it, and we're using munitions that are very powerful, very good, but we wouldn't have been using them. We could have used something else. But these are a little bit older type, equally as effective, and it's things that we have so much. Plus, we have supplies of munitions all over the world that if we ever needed them, we'd take that. We're supplied all over the world, but we're in very, very good shape.
1: Mr. President, I am a huge fan, voted for you three times, and I might even consider voting for you a fourth time. No, I'm kidding about that. But I voted for him three times, three separate elections. I don't think that's the answer that inspired the confidence I want, especially when you say, look, we got a lot of ammunition all over the world. No, I think we need to make sure we have the Defense Production Act invoked, and we need to get everything possible going here and get everything we need to finish this job, and let's finish it. But we might have a deal, as the Iranians have been negotiating with the Omanis, and hopefully, as Scott Bessent has said, and he said this for a couple of days now, the Treasury Secretary has been pretty solid about the deal coming in the next few days. Cut seven, please.
4: Part of the Iran conflict, we're going to get to the other side of this. I hope in the next few days we will have an agreement and start moving forward. Prices are going to come back down, and the job opportunities in the private sector are very, very strong.
5: What are you seeing in the private sector that's giving you that confidence? I mean, are we seeing that manufacturing? But you mentioned it before. Are we seeing this direct investment in building factories and building jobs?
4: So the best in 15 years.
1: Well, I hope so. I hope he's right. We certainly got some less than stellar job numbers this morning, but I do believe a lot of this has to do with the delaying in manufacturing due to the ongoing war with Iran, and that so many other dominoes could start falling. But we know the Iranians don't like Trump and would like him to be injured going into the midterm elections. We will keep our eyes on that. Now, our guest is here, so we're going to move into the flock camera discussion. This is interesting to me because speaking with Jim yesterday as we were preparing for the show, we're talking about some of the topics, and I said, I really think we need to discuss the flock cameras and what the surveillance state has done to the automotive industry and also to the Fourth Amendment rights for all of us as citizens. And Jim, is it safe to say, and I'm not trying to embarrass you or anything, but the flock cameras were not exactly on your radar?
6: No, they were not.
1: And now that you've spent a couple hours looking into it, are you irritated? Are you concerned?
6: I'm actually just trying to develop what I think about this whole thing, because there's a lot to consider on actually both sides.
1: There is. And I've talked with law enforcement ad nauseum about the fact that there are license plate readers on patrol cars, and then there are computers in patrol cars that are also connected to the flock camera networks, which are everywhere in this country, on traffic signals, on light posts, and they're soon to be in many places on school buses. So while they're keeping an eye out for the bad guys and alerting to the license plate numbers of stolen cars, etc., just how much data are they gathering, and what does it mean to you and your own individual security, making sure your privacy is protected? That's one of those things we have in this country, as opposed to places like China. And the one person I know who knows more about the flock cameras as well as the automotive industry is my friend Lauren Fix. Lauren is the car coach. She has got a YouTube channel. She covers cars, the automotive industry. She gets to review new cars all the time. Jim and I were talking about how we're jealous of Lauren's job because new cars get delivered to her house and she drives them, then gives her opinions, yada, yada, yada. But Lauren's here to talk about the flock cameras. Lauren, thanks for joining us. Is this thing too late for us to stop?
7: Well, the funding has been there in place since 2021. See, why everyone was not paying attention and everything else that was going on under the Biden administration, we missed in the 2021 infrastructure bill funding for safer roads and bridges. That included the kill switches that we've talked about in the past that are in cars. There's a lot of stuff buried deep in the bill. Again, I always feel like we hear this a lot out of D.C. We have to sign the bill to see what's in it, because nobody reads it. And in that is massive funding for all these cameras that you see that have been put up over the last few years. And many of us didn't even know about it till they started to be very much in your face. So we were seeing them as poles that have like a camera and a solar panel. And we saw that. We didn't like it. And we thought, you know, it's not that bad. But now these are everywhere. And while Flock, basically the CEO, put himself out there as the next Facebook CEO, you know, Zuckerberg, he almost dressed like him too, you know, with the T-shirt, looking real casual, like he's one of us. But he's a multi-billionaire and has a company that's worth $8 billion. He used your tax dollars to put all those cameras up, and that funded him. And then he made agreements with companies like FedEx. Every FedEx truck that you see running around has Flock cameras on it. And all of that data goes to Flock. And then on top of that, we've seen all kinds of other things. We've seen school buses that are now putting every school bus, and they put the arm out, don't be a fool, and, you know, try and move while children are getting on and off the bus. Well, now those cameras that only functioned when the bus was stopped and the arm was out are now functioning all the time. So they're collecting data as they're driving down your street, collecting your kids to get on the bus. You're standing there in your robe with a cup of coffee, making sure your child gets on the bus safely, or you greet them when they get off. All of that's being recorded, and that includes everything in your yard, every street it goes down. That's a lot of live data being collected. And then that's not enough. So while Flock said, I think I got this down, there's a large company called Axon. They make all those tasers and
1: they do the body cameras. All the cop body cameras are Axon cameras, right?
7: Right. Huge company. And they said, well, hold my beer, because they made an agreement with a company called Ubiqual. I think it's Ubiquia is how it is. It's a weird name. It sounds like a supplement. They're now using the light posts, of which there's 450 million of them across the U.S., where they're going to take the solar power that's already there, no permitting, no requests, and they're going to hang a camera down and use that same power to power live cameras. So Flock says, well, hold on, I'm going to the next level. We've got Flock Alpha now. We've got drones that can launch and be at the scene of a crime. And that's a good thing, before the police officer can even leave the parking lot. But that is a live feed and can take your license plate from up to 2,000 feet in the sky. This is really dystopian stuff. And it's happening right now in front of us everywhere you drive.
1: So, Lauren, I'm not a, other than my habit of driving ahead of the fast drivers, because fast drivers are dangerous, so I try and get in front of them and stay in front of them. But other than that habit of mine, if I'm generally a law-abiding citizen, what is the problem with the flock cameras? Why should I be worried about it?
7: Well, again, this is something I hear from a lot of people. I don't speed. I don't do anything wrong. I don't care if they have my data. Well, once they have it, they can use it for all kinds of things. So they've already had quite a few police officers in Georgia, Kansas, and a couple other states where they wanted to track someone they were interested in dating, whoever that police officer was. Maybe it was an ex. Maybe it was a kid, or maybe it was who your ex is dating. So they've been using access to these, to this information for not good things. But on top of that, insurance companies can buy this information. Once they have it, there's no 30-day removal. They own the information. All the three-letter agencies have full access to this information as well. And if you're a marketing company, you'd like to buy it to find out if I can be the next person to text you if you'd like to extend the warranty on your car, I can buy that information as well. Plus, anybody else who wants to buy it, and then again, this is not locked down in a way that other countries can't access it for nefarious reasons.
1: So I have many questions about this because, you know, we see in sports, name, image, and likeness is now being monetized for amateur athletes, and they're suddenly making millions and millions. If my flock data is being gathered and being sold, don't I have an argument that I should be paid for that data? I should also be a partner with Flock.
7: You're a funny guy. You're a funny guy. No, you're never going to get. They're selling your data. They're making money on it. And you think, well, what do I care? Well, there's also another company called Signal Trace, which partners in with all the camera brands that takes all your Bluetooth information. So Mike, you and I go to lunch. We're going to go meet Vince and go have lunch. It'll know that you and I are in the car together. It'll take my AirPods, my phone. Maybe I got my backpack, has my laptop and my iPad in it. It'll know by Bluetooth connectivity, including through your car, even if your phone's connected to your car, it'll be collecting all that Bluetooth data as well. And don't worry, those cameras that they call ALPRs are also taking a picture of you. And then we've got data being collected in the car itself through companies like Gentex. And I've actually talked to the CEO of Gentex, where they collect not just the driver, the passenger, whoever's in the second and third row, the dog, the kids, everything. But this is now getting amplified. And if you want to know how amplified, as of July 6th in the EU, and of course, the EU is completely appointed positions, not elected positions, they've decided that every car on the road sold from that point forward, July 6th of this year, must have a camera facing the driver. And all that data is being collected.
1: And
7: it's coming
1: that,
7: here.
1: That kind of thinking would likely come here if a pro-surveillance state individual were to become the president or high-ranking officials in this country, likely.
7: Or sometimes that kind of stuff happens and we don't even know it. It's slid into a bill. Nobody reads the bills. You have to rely on the interns to read the bills.
1: Well,
7: you know, so
1: Lauren,
7: they don't read them.
1: Lauren, you told me once that if California mandates something for the automotive industry and it passes and gets put into their state laws, it's generally going to be all sweeping the country because California is so influential that the automakers have to comply with whatever they put out and foist it upon the rest of us. Fair assessment?
7: That's 100% correct. I actually just finished recording the segment that will air on Tuesday on my Car Coach Reports channel that will talk about how they're trying to remove, through Congressional Review Acts, known as CRAs, the power of California, because they're the largest state in the country as far as sales of cars. And there are 17 states that comply with everything that they do. So if California says there's an electric vehicle mandate, every state's going to join in, even if they don't comply, even if it's not one of those 17 states, because that's all that's going to be available. So President Trump did sign a Congressional Review Act last June. They're trying to fight it in court, of course, because that's what California does. But this is something that's very serious, and we got to take the teeth or defang California in order for us to be able to buy what we want to buy. You should be able to buy an electric car or a hybrid or a plug-in or whatever you want. You shouldn't be mandated to buy something that one state says you have to buy.
1: I agree. We're talking with Lauren Fix. She is the Car Coach, got great information on the automotive world. Lauren, I only have a brief minute here left. Just to let you know, I would like to see the I don't mind the license plate readers on the cop cars. The flock cameras scare me because control of that information, how long it's kept and maintained and then sold, bothers me. But I see some of the value of it. But I have to let you know, the mayor of Los Angeles, Karen Bass, has now come out against the flock cameras, but it's only because ICE has access to the data and can use it to find people here illegally. So it's interesting. We may have found an ally in the anti-flock mentality inside one of the most socialist Democrats out there, Mayor Karen Bass. Real quickly, Lauren, if people want to find out more about the flock cameras or how to get rid of them, you had a website you told me the other day. I forgot it.
7: If you want more on Flock itself, it's DEFLOCK.org, DFLOCK.org. You have also a license plate when you can see if your plate's been tracked, but HaveIBeenFlocked.com. You can find that. And all that information is also on my website, which is Car Coach Reports. You'll find my car reviews, our radio show, and all the information we've discussed.
1: Great stuff. I thank you, my friend. Take care.
7: Thank you.
1: Always great stuff. If you want to, have I been flocked? Now I wonder if I've been flocked. I'm going to go there after the show. Right now I'm going to take a break. It's Mike Opelka. I'm in for Vince on The Vince Show.
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4: It is The Vince Show. Mike Opelka wrapping up my adventure here, sitting in for Vince today. I want to thank all of you for joining me. I've had a blast. And Jim and Mike, thank you guys for backing me up. Before we get out of here, there were a couple of important clips that I want to make sure we try and get in here as we review the future ahead, the elections ahead. One really special clip, I think, comes from Mark Penn. If that name doesn't sound familiar, it should if you're a Politico. Penn is a pollster who worked with the Clintons, and he's kind of flashing the alarm about El Sayed in Michigan.
5: The question is whether or not a lot of the moderate Democrats who were for Stevens will say, I just won't go there. I will defect from my party. Is it possible to find 5% that will do that? It is highly likely that you're going to find 5% of those Stephen voters who are going to switch to the other side, and that alone would give a margin of victory to Rogers.
4: I do think that's a very credible possibility, especially as we look at the breakdown of voters, especially voters without college degrees. And it appears that the African-American vote among these Democrat primary voters went away from El Sayed. If those people sit it out or jump over to Rogers, it's over, Johnny. It's over. Again, thank you for having me here. It's been my pleasure and my honor. And I'll be ready when Vince calls next time. Until that next time, enjoy every sandwich. And as I like to say, testudo, my friends. Testudo.
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14: From ABC News, I'm Stephanie Officer. A key senator announced today he'll vote yes to confirm Todd Blanche's nomination to serve as Attorney General. ABC's Jay O'Brien on Capitol Hill.
15: Todd Blanche's nomination was hanging by a thread after two Republican senators, Susan Collins and Lisa Murkowski, came out against him, concerned about the weaponization of the Department of Justice and Blanche's approval of a $1.8 billion fund that could have paid claims to January 6th rioters. All eyes were then on the deciding vote here, Louisiana's Bill Cassidy, who Trump had helped defeat in a primary just a few months ago. Cassidy stepping out onto the Senate floor saying he is a yes on Blanche, calling Blanche, quote, not perfect but better than the alternatives.
14: We're learning more about the bravery of heroes on scene during the deadly In-N-Out shooting in Idaho nearly a week ago. ABC's Trevor Ault in Twin Falls detailing chilling new surveillance video.
16: Former Twin Falls police officer Austin James is seen running toward the gunfire, drawing his weapon. He, too, was shot. The gunman then calmly returns to the window, firing until his gun jams. Terrified workers scrambling away, led by an off-duty state trooper inside. The trooper and the suspect then exchanging gunfire.
17: He seemed unusually comfortable aiming that rifle at those cars.
16: Armed civilian Jordan Salinas also fired shots at the gunman.
14: The U.S. economy lost 23,000 jobs in July, the Labor Department revealed today. It's the opposite of what analysts expected. Chief economist of KPMG, Diane Swonk, tells ABC News it'll be even more difficult for companies to hire if inflation continues its uptick.
18: In the service sector, there was some mixed messages about whether or not it was a little stagflationary, because both manufacturing and services showed a lot of inflation, even though hiring was not terrific in the service sectors.
14: Three people reported missing while tubing in Michigan Thursday have been found safe. Officials say the trio was found 3/4 of a mile from where they vanished northeast of the Mill Iron Road boat launch. I'm Stephanie Officer, ABC News.
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14: Lee school shooting Friday near Bangkok, Thailand. Police say the 14-year-old shooter killed multiple staff members and injured dozens in a premeditated attack. ABC's Britt Clennett in Hong Kong.
21: The shooter taking his own life at the school. Officials say he still had more than 30 rounds of ammunition on him. Police later finding his two grandparents also dead from gunshot wounds at the family home, saying the teen appears to have killed them before going on the rampage at the school, and that the handgun he used was registered to his grandfather.
14: A retail giant is recalling Better Goods pistachio nut butter over possible salmonella contamination. ABC's Yuri Benajad with the details.
22: This is actually a product that was imported from Italy and then went out to Walmart locations across 19 different states. Now, luckily, we haven't seen any illnesses from this outbreak at this point. What actually happened was Florida health officials went in and tested the jars of butter, and that's when they found the salmonella contamination, and that led Walmart then to issue that voluntary recall. And in a statement to us, Walmart wrote, "Safety is a top priority. When notified of recalls, we move swiftly to remove the impacted products from our stores and implement a sales block at our registers and online."
14: Prediction market sites Kalshi and Polymarket say they are allowing users to bet on clinical trials of medications and whether they will win FDA approval. Critics accuse the platforms of turning life and death situations into gambling. Kalshi claims the bets will be a source of information for investors on drugs that show promise. I'm Stephanie Officer, ABC News.
0: Temperatures heated back into the 90s today. We'll keep it warm and muggy with some showers near daybreak along the coast. Mid and upper 70s for lows. Saturday, mostly cloudy, thunder showers, especially on the beaches. Middle 80s for highs. And then Saturday night, partly cloudy, an isolated shower. Mid and upper 70s for lows. I'm ABC News 4 Storm Tracker Chief Meteorologist Dave Williams on 1250 WTMA, the Big Talker.
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19: Thanks for staying up late with us here on America at Night. Lots to get to. We're going to talk a little barbecue next hour. And Matt Wolf is going to join us. Entertainment guru. Got lots to get to when it comes to entertainment. What are you going to watch over the weekend? We'll get to all of that. But did you hear the story that artificial intelligence this week, believe it or not, crossed the new Rubicon and invented a number of viruses? Now, I don't really know exactly what that means. So we're going to go to an expert. Dr. Gigi Granval is a professor in the Department of Environmental Health and Engineering at Johns Hopkins. Doctor, welcome to America at Night. Thanks for joining us.
25: Thank you so much for having me.
19: Can you explain what this story means? What actually did AI do this week?
25: Yeah, so it's not quite as dramatic as AI wrote a virus. So this research team at Stanford used the AI and a lot of intervention and a lot of background research to make a bacteriophage, which is a virus that infects bacteria. And it's really exciting because right now we have this huge antibiotic-resistant bacteria problem in the U.S. and around the world. And so the hope is that this is going to make it easier to make new ways to get rid of antibiotic-resistant bacteria and make new types of antibiotics.
19: So explain what it did. It invented a new pill? It invented a new DNA? What did it actually invent?
25: So they used an existing bacteriophage, so a virus that infects bacteria that's been studied for a long time, and they rewrote a new genome for a bacteriophage. So they used AI to basically create an entirely new language for the virus. And so something that looked like it could work, and they had thousands and thousands of potential designs. And they tested 300 of them, and 16 of them were able to work against bacteria.
19: Did they? Sounds like science fiction. It is. Did they do this? Did they do this on paper, or did they do this actually in a lab with a lab and test tubes?
25: Great question, because that's really important. They did a lot of this on the computer, but then they had to test it in the real world to see if it worked. So about of all the designs that AI created, they picked about 300 ones that they thought were going to be more likely to work. They tested 300 of them in the lab, and 16 of them actually worked. So it shows you that as powerful as AI is, you still need to do the testing, because it can suggest things that are just not going to actually work in real life.
19: And so now we have these viruses that can actually attack bacteria, or is this obviously still early in the testing phases?
25: Oh, so early, yes. Yeah. So it managed to do that in the laboratory. So it shows a good proof of concept, and there is a hope that you can do this for a few different kinds and mix them together and be able to use it in patients eventually. Right now, bacteriophage, these viruses that infect bacteria, they're around us all over. They're in your gut, they're in wastewater, they're everywhere, and people do try and use those to be able to work in the clinic. It's not really as common in the U.S., but in the former Soviet Union and those countries, they still use bacteriophage quite a lot to try and combat antibiotic resistance bacteria. So let's hope that in a few years, maybe this will be a real possibility.
4: Let me ask you this science fiction question, could this escape a lab and do damage? Could this be harmful? Could this be another COVID? Could this be some type of super bug that gets out and wreaks havoc on the population?
25: Well, it looks like they did things pretty safely, but this is a virus that infects bacteria, so it's not going to cause any problems to humans. And you have a lot of similar viruses already inside you that infect bacteria. But could somebody actually use a similar technique and make a virus that would actually hurt people? That's the big biosecurity concern. And it would be really hard for like a person in their garage to do this, but could a nation do it? Absolutely. So that's part of the worry.
4: Dr. Gigi Granval with us, professor in the Department of Environmental Health and Engineering at Johns Hopkins. I heard somebody today or read something today where this AI was able to process these genomes and these cells and these atoms and the DNA at a clip that would have taken thousands of years for a human to do. Can you explain that?
25: Yeah, I mean, AI handles complexity a lot better than our brains can. And there are techniques that people have been using to manipulate and change viruses in the lab people have been working with viruses before AI was a thing. But this just makes it a lot easier to handle that kind of complexity and to be able to get what you want. So I think you could have designed bacteriophage without AI, but probably not as well and certainly not as diverse. So I think it's a big advance. I'm trying to like calm down the hype a little bit, but it's an important paper. That's why it's published in Science.
4: So you're pretty excited about this. This opens up a level of possibilities that it was only imaginable.
25: Yeah, I think it'll make it. I hope that drug developers look at this and say, "Huh, maybe it's time to get back into the antibiotics business," because it's really been a challenge. Because people, you'll develop an antibiotic and the bacteria evolve to be resistant, and then your drug is worthless. So this gives more opportunities to stay ahead of the way that bacteria evolve.
4: Talk about this Evo, this AI model. Apparently, the way Stanford set it up, or the Institute, or whoever it was, they set it up, right, dedicated to just work on medical problems, right?
25: That's right. They fed it, so all AI is trained on data. So if you use ChatGPT, it's trained on a ton of text or a ton of photographs. This is trained on genomic data. And so it's millions and millions of DNA and RNA sequences and protein sequences that allowed it to be able to answer biological questions.
4: It's also open source, right? Anybody can use this AI model machine?
25: That's my understanding. It's not exactly intuitive for people who don't know what they're doing to use it, but it should be good for people to be able to ask questions that they couldn't before. It's really could be important.

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1: I hope that AI can solve those big problems, but I think people are going to be, you know, with all of these hype cycles, people get really excited and then it takes a little bit longer than you'd like to get those big results. But it's certainly, you know, it's exciting. You're not going to be able to do all the things that you just mentioned without these powerful new tools.
2: Yeah. Take me through the testing. How realistic could something like this come to market? And once the system is set up, could it be, you know, weeks, days, months, years, if some new bacteria comes out and they need a virus for it? I mean, how long are we talking about from sort of inception to market, could it be?
1: Oh, well, that depends on how much people want to invest in it. And so I think that it won't be as big a lift as some other new drugs, because bacteriophage have been already shown to exist and to work against antibiotic resistance bacteria. But I think that really depends on the drug developers. But what would be great about this is if it could be a platform technology like flu vaccines, so that if a new resistant bacteria came out, then we could have a new countermeasure for it, maybe faster than waiting 5 or 10 years for a new drug, like more like the new flu vaccines that you get every year.
2: It was just announced this week that they approved some type of mRNA vaccines for flu. How is this different, and this technology different from the mRNA technology?
1: Well, this is different because this is a model of a naturally a virus that attacks bacteria that's already present. So the mRNA is a different thing, but that's also really exciting, and it's going to be for people over 50. So it should be available this fall. And what's great about the mRNA vaccine is that you're able to make it, because it doesn't take as long to make the vaccine using mRNA, you can make it closer to flu season. So you can have a better idea of what flu is actually spreading. So it should be more effective than past years.
2: Would this new AI technology, with this Evo machine, would that be able to replace mRNA technology, or is it just a different path or a different uses for each one?
1: These are different things. I think AI is going to help us with different mRNA vaccines as well. So there'll be lots of exciting advances like that. But these are different things and different problems. But there's lots of diseases out there. So we've got room for all these technologies.
2: Dr. Gigi, what's the conversation in the in your world? Was this a everyone talking about it, something interesting? What level of excitement is it in your profession to read something like this?
1: People have been pretty excited about this for a while, because it's been this is the updated version. It was out in preprint for a few months, so people have had a chance to absorb it. But the full paper was published in Science, just published in Science, so we had a little bit new data to people to chew on. So it's exciting. I mean, I think, you know, sometimes people worry about new technologies and how they could be misused, but you just have to keep in mind that, you know, we also want to use these technologies to save lives, and so just have to do what we can to keep them out of the hands of people who would misuse them, and to keep them, you know, safeguard them for people to use to save lives.
2: Are you going to play around with this new technology?
1: I'm going to probably read more papers about it and say that we need to keep investing in it and try and keep things safe. I think I'll just watch the Stanford group and see how what else they come up with.
2: So you're not going to assign this to your students next semester and see what they come up with?
1: I think I might assign the paper and ask them to think about what societal changes are going to happen and what we could do and who's going to make the money off of it. But I think we'll watch and see this talented group and other groups that are going to capitalize on it.
2: Dr. G.

0: E.G. Granval, professor in the Department of Environmental Health and Engineering at Johns Hopkins. Well, some of your smart students will probably change the world as well. Doctor, thank you for an interesting conversation. Good luck down the road. Thank you.
1: Thank you.
0: You got it. Some exciting news when it comes to artificial intelligence. Not all of it's bad, but this scientist at Stanford used this advanced AI model called Evo and trained it in genetics and DNA and molecules and all that stuff. And they came up with, as you heard her say, a number of viruses that will attack bacteria, which was kind of interesting and pretty incredible when you think about it. This, right, you hear a lot of bad about AI. Sounds like this is one of the few times where it actually makes sense and it can be a revolutionary game changer, not just take a picture of a human and put it on a naked body. This is actually something that is a game changer if you listen to the experts. Hey, we're just getting started. America at Night, back in a moment.
2: From the heart of America, this is America at Night with McGraw-Milhaven.
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1: All right, stay right there. We are getting ready for a Friday night show. Matt Wood is going to be joining us in just a moment. We had this story last night. The FCC commission scraps the limit on broadcast TV ownership. One of the attorneys that is suing is Matt Wood. He is going to be our guest coming up here in just a couple of minutes. And then next hour, we're going to, it's August. And don't look now, but, you know, Labor Day is right around the corner. Come Labor Day, then we've got fall. And that's the perfect time to be barbecuing. And so we're going to bring back Terry Black, World Championship Barbecue winner, Terry Black, who is probably one of the best in the country when it comes to barbecue. His knowledge is he's got more knowledge about barbecue in his pinky than we have in our whole body. He's got a story tonight for salmon, how to cook salmon and steak. He's got a rub and a marinade and all that stuff. So his salmon recipe is off the charts. How do I know? It's my signature. I stole it for my own. So we are unlocking the vault. You know how Coca-Cola would never give out their secret formula? Well, tonight we're giving out our secret formula. That's the Terry Black secret formula for salmon and steak. And then Matt Wolf's going to come along and join us, talk a little entertainment. What do you want to stream this weekend? All of that's coming up here in just a couple minutes. That's the plan. And then, of course, open phones with a whole bunch of text messages and voicemails. So don't forget that all of the show gets put into a podcast at the end. Richard and Alex do a great job of putting it up on the podcast after the show. And all you have to do is go to where podcasts are found, download it. If you missed any of the show, if you want to hear it again, if you can't believe I said something as stupid as I did and you want to double check because nobody's that stupid and you want to make sure you didn't hear it incorrectly, go to the podcast, download it, subscribe, and get it sent to your phone, and then you're able to listen each and every show. 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He also gives you a little recap of all the guests from last night. So if you're driving and you heard the interview but you couldn't write it down or you couldn't think of it or you fell asleep before you had a chance to write it down, don't worry about it. 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And you sign up for the text by 1-844-2-McGraw, 1-844-262-4729. That's the text line. And just text your phone number and Alex will send you out a link. You fill out the link and you're off and running. We're up to, thousands now of people who have signed up, hundreds, pushing 1,000, which is great, great news. So we're really, it's really starting to come along. All right, stay right there. America at Night. We're going to talk about the FCC scraping the limits on broadcast TV and how that affects everybody in the country.
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8: ABC ABC News. I'm Stephanie Officer. Senator Bill Cassidy said today he will vote yes on Todd Blanche's nomination to serve as America's top prosecutor. ABC's Jay O'Brien.
9: Cassidy stepping out onto the Senate floor saying he is a yes on Blanche, calling Blanche, quote, not perfect but better than the alternatives. And Todd Blanche, the president's former personal lawyer, is on track to be confirmed by the Senate as the next attorney general.
8: President Trump held a roundtable on American mining at the State Department today in Washington. Trump said his administration is putting miners back to work.
10: Critical minerals are the raw materials of American strength that power everything from advanced weaponry to automobiles. And we want these essential products to be mined, refined, and made right here in the USA.
8: Authorities say more than 50 decaying bodies were found improperly stored in a Chicago funeral home. Staff at the medical examiner's office working as quickly as possible to ID the bodies and notify their families. This is ABC News.
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2: All right, a law was passed in 2004 by the United States Congress that prevented any media company or broadcast network from buying up local TV stations that collectively reached more than 39% of U.S. television households. Yesterday, the FCC said, we don't think so, and scrapped that and said, we will now base it on a case-by-case basis. Here come the lawsuits. Matt Wood is the Vice President of Policy and the General Counsel at the Free Press and the Free Press Action Fund. That is the organization that is starting the lawsuits. Matt Wolf, welcome to America at Night. Thanks for joining us.
3: Thanks for having me. It's great to be here.
2: You got it. So obviously you guys are against this, and let's just talk legalities of it. The Congress, right? The Congress passed the law to make it 39% or less. What are the rules? What are the laws? Can the FCC just override what Congress and the president signs into law?
3: In a word, no. And I'm glad that's where you started. I mean, that's really the basis of the lawsuit. And just to be clear, we're at Free Press. We're not the only group likely to sue. There could be industry players as well. There could be other nonprofit groups. But yeah, Congress set this limit in statute. There is some weirdness because, you know, Congress never really gets it completely right about how they did it back in 2004. But what is plain as day is that Congress picked out this number, and people are free to agree with it or disagree with it. But having the agency say, hey, we think we have a better idea, we're just going to overturn what Congress did, is really a pretty remarkable power grab. And you have lots of people on both sides of the aisle who've said, hey, whatever you think about this policy from an impact standpoint, this is not what the agency should do. This is not the FCC's business to basically ignore a law that Congress wrote and the president signed, as you said.
2: Let's talk about the legalities of it. What happens now? Is there an injunction? Do you sue? Can they continue on while the lawsuit goes on? Tell me the workings of this starting now.
3: Yeah, I mean, kind of one of the punchlines here, although it's not all that funny, is that this has already happened in a sense. Companies have tried to get over this limit, and the FCC has said, go right ahead. So a company called Nexstar, which is, I don't think, that well known. Most people, you know their local TV stations by the call sign or the local company. But Nexstar is the biggest TV broadcaster in the country by several different measures, and they're trying to get even bigger. They tried to buy a company called Tegna, which is also pretty massive, not quite as big as Nexstar, but combined, this company would own 265 different stations around the country in basically every state in the nation. Back in March, this FCC, run by this same chairman, said, well, that rule is still on the books, the one I just voted to get rid of yesterday. But what we're going to do is waive it for these companies to go ahead and make their deal. And you got it right, you know, 39%, sort of a weird number based on historical accident. But by waiving that rule back in March on Nexstar's behalf, they allowed that combined company to reach as much as 80% of the United States over the broadcast airwaves. And I want to make sure to circle back to what exactly that means, too. So anyway, we've already been fighting this for a while. There's an antitrust lawsuit against that deal that was filed by several different state attorneys general, a bunch of Democrats, but also some Republican states joined in. So really, again, these aren't strictly partisan issues, and nor should they be. And so we're already fighting on that. Now comes along this rule change, and what happens next is a little bit in the legal weeds for sure. But once this decision is officially published by the federal government, that will start a shot clock for groups like ours, other groups that may join us, corporate entities that may do it as well. You know, they'll be able to go and file in whichever appellate circuit court of their choosing around the country. So there could be multiple lawsuits before we eventually consolidate everything down and shake it down and wind up with probably one suit in one of the appellate circuits around the country.
2: I want to get to this Nexstar Media Tegna buyout in a second, but let's talk about that 39%. Explain it. Is that 39% of an individual market, or is that 39% of the entire United States?
3: No, it's 39% of the entire United States. So if a company owns either one station or multiple stations in New York City, that's going to count for about 6% of that 39%. If they own a station in, I don't know, pick your favorite small town, you know, somewhere in Pierre, South Dakota, right? Like, that's going to count for a much lower percentage towards that 39% cap. But while there have been some local ownership limits as well, that say, you know, nobody can own more than two full power stations in a single city. This is the national cap we're talking about. And, you know, we think both of those things are important and have some interplay with each other. But the one that was struck down yesterday by the FCC, and again, we say unlawfully so, is the national cap figure that is about your reach over the entire United States population.
2: What's the local cap, and is that still in effect?
3: I mean, some of the rules are, but the FCC has chipped away from those and chipped away at those over the years, too. And the main difference is, again, people can agree on the policy or disagree, but those are not set by Congress. So Congress has at times passed laws about this and has set the FCC off on something of a wild goose chase to revisit these rules every so often. Yeah. So we have some local ownership limits left in place on the TV side and on the radio side. The radio national cap, and, you know, this will be of interest to you and to your listeners maybe too, that was blasted away a long time ago. So, you know, ever since the 90s, it's been a story of some people who like business to grow and grow would call it deregulation. You know, we would focus on the harms of consolidation and having fewer and fewer voices competing in the marketplace to provide stories, or at least to provide different viewpoints on the same stories, when essentially, you know, it's not every station yet, but that's kind of where we're heading. When every TV station, every radio station in the market is all flowing back to the same corporate headquarters.
2: Yeah, let's talk about this Nexstar Media deal with Tegna. Nexstar, as you said, is buying Tegna. It's already been approved, and it already closed, and then the lawsuits came. So even though it closed, there's still the courts haven't signed off on it. As you were mentioning earlier, you're assuming that at some point all of these lawsuits are going to be combined into one in some way, shape, or form. Did I hear you correctly?
3: Well, that's correct on this new one about the FCC. The lawsuit that's happening about that deal that's still live is actually an antitrust lawsuit. And so that is state attorneys general saying, hey, we think this violates the country's competition laws. You're right that the federal government, the Department of Justice at the federal level under President Trump, and the FCC, which is also run by a Trump appointee right now, the FCC is a little different from other cabinet agencies, but it's run by the president's party also. They signed off on it. The one thing I'm going to quibble with on your description is that the deal purported to close, but actually the state attorneys general had filed earlier that same day. So it's a really bizarre kind of horse race that we're watching at that point back in March. But they hadn't actually closed it. State attorneys general filed and said, hey, we think this deal is anti-competitive. We're going to file suit to block it here in California, but it's multiple states joining with California. And then once they later that same day got the FCC approval, and they had the federal DOJ approval in their pocket too, they were like, all right, we're going to close the deal, even though we've already been sued by attorneys general of several different states across the country. So actually, that's what's gotten that hung up, is that a court did block that deal preliminarily. There is an injunction against that deal right now. It's in California court as well. And Nexstar tried to ignore it, essentially. They said, oh, we're going to do it anyway. You know, we're going to close the deal. It's just, it's really the worst kind of sort of legal gamesmanship you can imagine, where they said the deal was not final for purposes of challenging it in court, but it is final enough for us to close up shop and to, you know, basically merge our operations. So just yesterday, that same judge, I think, is running out of patience up in the Eastern District of California, as it's called, and said, you guys are lying to me, essentially, to the companies. Like, they've merged their boards. They moved ahead with their operations. If you go to the website for Nexstar, it says, we operate the Tegna stations now. Well, legally, they don't. And yet they've tried to kind of make the world they want to live in and tried to rapidly close it, despite the objections from the state attorneys general. And now by this court that is going to sit in judgment on whether the deal breaks the law or not.
2: Yeah, that Nexstar Tegna deal is turning out to be a real mess. Matt Wolf is with us. He is vice president of policy and the general counsel at the Free Press, one of the organizations that is pushing back against the FCC as they scrap the limits on broadcast TV ownership. Philosophically, Matt Wood, something's got to be done, because local television news departments are hemorrhaging money. Newspapers are hemorrhaging money. Big-time radio stations could be hemorrhaging money. And so I know that nobody likes consolidation for consolidation's sake, but they're in real danger of some of these stations closing up shop and not having any news. And so how do we solve this problem if it's not consolidation?
3: Yeah, I mean, you know, at Free Press, we've disputed some of the economic claims of the broadcasters, but definitely their economics are not what they once were. So I will grant that. what I would say is that merging your way to increased spending on newsrooms, right? Like, if we're not here to talk about the profits of these companies, that's obviously of concern to them, but not of concern to people in this country who need the news and aren't, frankly, shouldn't be concerned about the bottom line of these companies. Merging their way to more journalism just doesn't make sense. It's a trickle-down argument, and they never merge in order to actually add journalist jobs. The purpose of these mergers is to cut jobs, and that's what they do. So when they go to Wall Street, they talk about synergies, right, which is kind of corporate speak for layoffs and job cuts. They're never going to try to merge to increase the amount they're spending. They're trying to cut their costs, and that's what they basically very brutally do when this happens. And so, you know, a merger to solve this problem to me is very much like a swallow the spider to catch the fly kind of approach. You know, if it works in the short term, it's not going to work for very long. The other thing I would say, too, and I wanted to circle back to this national cap, is, you know, the broadcasters have come out and they've said, and this is what FCC Chairman Brendan Carr was happy to parrot yesterday, well, broadcasters are a special disadvantage. You know, they can only reach 39% of the country, but online giants like Google or, you know, with YouTube and in their portfolio or Netflix, remember, they can reach 100% of the country. I would totally reject that framing, and here's why. Broadcasting is separate and different, and we think it still has a special role to play, but, you know, we can talk about how long that's going to last and how viable it is. But a broadcast entity, whether it's, you know, a radio station, a TV station, something as big as Nexstar, they can also reach 100% of the country. They're allowed to have websites, and in fact, they do. So, you know, to the extent we want to talk about their need to compete against the online giants, they're free to do that in the online world. And then what broadcasters have is, I would say, not a special disadvantage, but rather a special advantage. They are given, and in some cases they buy at auction from the federal government, these exclusive licenses to speak on a certain section of the airwaves in cities all across the country. So, you know, I get why people might have some sympathy for the argument that broadcasters are somehow at a disadvantage. I would say no. You know, they're able to compete on the same playing field with the online giants, although I don't make any bones about the fact that, you know, Google and Facebook are very well heeled. But broadcasters then have this certain special ability of their own to use the public airwaves and provide a different service than what we hope we're getting from some of the online providers, whether those are entertainment or social media sites.
2: Yeah, I also think the bigger question in all of this is, isn't necessarily national news. National news to cover is cheap.
3: Right, exactly.
2: And there's a lot of, you know, there's a lot of opinions on the national news. So the national news, the New York Times, the Wall Street Journal, the big networks, they cover the national news. It's the local news that is being hollowed out. It's the city halls, the town halls, the state houses that's being hollowed out. How do you create a model in which it's economically viable for these TV stations, instead of sending four stations to a burned out building that nobody was living in 4 hours ago where it burned down? How do you get to take those resources and use them in a much more efficient way to bring real local news to people? I think that's the $64,000 question.
3: Yeah, it's a huge question. And again, you know, there's no hiding the fact that it's a hard one to solve. We've talked about a mix of options and, you know, having corporate and commercial media is certainly a big part of that, but also non-commercial media, whether that's publicly funded. And there have been separate debates over that, of course, PBS and NPR, or really CPB losing their funding. But there's other approaches there, too, with nonprofit approaches, kind of a more publicly funded local approach, to having a different way to cover those stories. You're exactly right that local news is expensive, or at least harder to do, and a lot more expensive to do than nationalized, centralized content. And so that's really what we've been fighting against at this FCC and against some of these big broadcasters, is what I would call national or at least homogenized news disguised as local news. Nexstar is the one I talked about a lot, and they're the one with the big deal in front of the agency right now. Sinclair is probably a better known nationwide broadcast chain. And the reason they're so well known is not just their coverage and their stations across the country, but because they've been caught quite a few times, and one time especially famously because it went viral, basically saying, here's a script for all of our local anchors to read. And, you know, that's fine. They can do that. Like, I'm not saying that they should be disallowed from doing that. I'm just saying, let's please not call that local. So I've said several times, you know, when you have these stations that are owned by the same single company and to the tune of, you know, two and even approaching 300 stations across the country now, I think that that kind of local station is local the same way CBS is a local pharmacy. They might provide a valuable service. There might be questions about how we replace it and do better. But let's please not pretend that somehow it is being locally driven and is responsive to its community, when really they're taking their marching orders and even a lot of their content from one studio. You know, Brendan Carr yesterday said, we don't want Hollywood and New York making all the programming. But if you want to talk about these giant conglomerates that own all these stations, they are also very centralized, even if they happen to be based in Irving, Texas or Baltimore, Maryland, instead of, you know, New York City or Los Angeles.
2: Matt Wolf, I got about a minute and a half, and I'll ask it, and I'll give you the last word. There used to be 2, 3, 4 newspaper towns. Now there's one newspaper town, and newspapers have done a good job of covering, probably a better job than anybody, of covering the local news. Why can't television stations do the same thing? Well, okay, you have less competition, but newspapers have been able to do a pretty good job of covering the local news. Why can't TV stations use that same model?
3: Well, I mean, I think they try to some extent, but, you know, I think this is a larger question, not just about the economics nationwide and with this national cap, but the way that broadcast news has evolved over the years. So, you know, I certainly don't have time to get into this now, but 50, 60 years ago, we started to see not a more sober and diligent way of covering local news, but if it bleeds, it leads. Right. So I get it. I get that people who own these stations are interested in making money, and that sometimes the journalistic ethics or the questions about the community service they're providing are, if not gone, then not primary for them. But I think that's just the question we have to ask. You know, you started by saying, what do we do if they all go away? That's a vital question. And yet I think what we also have to ask ourselves is, are these local stations, be they, you know, TV or sometimes radio too, that are trying to do local news, are they actually providing information that is responsive to the community's needs? I can't even count the number of times I, you know, tuned into a Fox station and the local news said the American Idol auditions rolled into town, right? I mean, that's like a decade ago or so now, so I'm dating myself. But, you know, to me, that's not local news, even if it's something that's happening down the street in the way that you and I probably mean when we say people need to have information about how to conduct their lives and about how their communities are organized and run.
2: Matt Wolf, we'll leave it there. Vice President of Policy and General Counsel at the Free Press. They're the ones who are leading the charge against the FCC and their limit on their news that they're going to scrap the limits on broadcast TV ownership. Matt Wood, thanks to you for your time, and hope to talk to you in the future. Thank you, sir.
3: Thank you so much.
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6: All right, that's going to do it for us for hour number one. We're just getting started. A little barbecue talk from a world championship barbecuer. He won the world championships, and we're going to talk a little salmon and steak. Why? Well, because summer is just about over with, and Labor Day, what starts the grilling season, and who doesn't love a good barbecue? And so we're going to go to the best. And so we're going to talk rubs and marinades and the best ways to cook a salmon and a steak, all of that coming up. And then Matt Wolf is going to get a whole lot of entertainment going on. Lots of movies and TVs. And Ted Lasso is out with a new season, plus the latest in pop culture. We'll do that with Matt Wolf. And then it's open phones, open text messages, open phones, open voicemails. We got lots to get to Friday night. Thanks for staying up late. We'll try and keep you entertained wherever you are. Our executive director is Alex Hinton. Our engineer tonight is Richard Good. I'm McGraw-Milhaven. And this is America at Night on Westwood One.

0: Hi, I'm Vince Galanese, host of The Vince Show and Vince Podcast. 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
7: From ABC News, I'm Stephanie Officer. The number of critical U.S. air defense missiles is extremely low, including those used in Patriot missile systems, according to a government report. ABC's Rachel Scott.
8: According to one estimate, the war has used up two-thirds of America's Patriot missiles and more than a half of its long-range missile interceptors. Sources tell ABC News the president backed away from his latest major threat against Iran, in part after his top advisors warned about the potential impact a major escalation would have on the interceptor stockpile. Iran mocking the president for repeatedly abandoning his threats, the regime's top negotiator calling it theater diplomacy on loop and a failed strategy.
7: New York State police are searching for the man they believe killed his 70-year-old father in Orange County, then lit his house on fire, allegedly trying to cover it up. Officials found 70-year-old Robert Ryan Thursday evening after firefighters extinguished the blaze. Now the manhunt is on for 32-year-old Thomas David Ryan. His sister tells ABC News it's something their family feared for a long time, saying Ryan has severe mental illness and went off his medication. Authorities believe he's driving a 2016 gray Toyota Prius with New York license plate HNH-7671. He's considered armed and dangerous, police urging anyone who sees him not to approach and to immediately call 911. Hot and humid weather on the East Coast, dangerous fire conditions out west.
9: For Las Vegas, Nevada, out towards the southwest, the desert southwest, ninth day in a row that they're dealing with extreme heat warnings. That includes areas of Phoenix, 112, Palm Springs, 109. Salt Lake City is under that, too, 102 degrees. And the heat in the west persists all the way through the weekend. Salt Lake City, 101, 101 Saturday, 99 on your Sunday. And then Billings, 95, 101, just unusually hot.
7: Wendy's worker in Massachusetts looking forward to starting freshman year at Yale this fall, all because his employers decided to help fund his education. You're listening to ABC News.
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7: A growing number of national restaurant chains are pulling jalapenos from their menus due to a salmonella outbreak linked to the spicy peppers. They include Sweetgreen, Qdoba, and Chipotle, and they all say they're doing it out of precaution. ABC News medical contributor Dr. Alok Patel says salmonella outbreaks linked to jalapenos are rare.
12: What's concerning and tricky about this is produce such as jalapenos, they don't go through that cooking step to kill the bacteria. They get chopped up and then added later to another product.
7: Immigration advocates say Haitians face mass deportations as Congress holds hearings on the ongoing dangers in the country. ABC's Chuck Sievertson.
13: Executive director of the San Diego-based nonprofit Haitian Bridge Alliance, Gerline Joseph, says after the Trump administration recently ended temporary protection status for more than 1 million people, including Haitians in the U.S., it was revealed at a congressional hearing that back in Haiti,
14: 17 children and 30 civilians, adults, were killed, 47 total, by what seems to be U.S. drones.
13: And the military officials said
14: they are at war.
13: Joseph says they're getting calls of more ICE raids in Haitian communities.
7: The Federal Aviation Administration ordered inspections of hundreds of Boeing 737 MAX planes after cracks were reported in some older aircraft. Boeing says it supports the FAA directive and has already initiated the inspections. The order takes effect next month. The FAA estimates it covers 471 planes. I'm Stephanie Officer, ABC News.
15: Temperatures heated back into the 90s today. We'll keep it warm and muggy with some showers near daybreak along the coast, mid and upper 70s for lows. Saturday, mostly cloudy, thunder showers, especially on the beaches, middle 80s for highs. And then Saturday night, partly cloudy, an isolated shower, mid and upper 70s for lows. I'm ABC News 4 Storm Tracker Chief Meteorologist Dave Williams on 1250 WTMA, the Big Talker.
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29: Hey, we're going to talk a little entertainment next hour with entertainment guru Matt Wolf. But Friday nights, we like to have a little fun. And since it is the beginning of August, maybe even, dare I say, the middle of August. Labor Day is right around the corner, and fall college football season is upon us. The Hall of Fame game got kicked off last night, and so it's time to talk barbecue. And I have a dear friend who is considered, not by him, but by the industry, as one of the foremost country's experts when it comes to barbecue. He is a world championship barbecue winner. And he is my friend, and he joins us now. Terry Black, welcome back to America at Night.
30: Good evening, McGraw. It's always great to be back on America at Night.
29: What did you win? What was your world championship barbecue win? What was it?
30: Well, we finished in the top 10 several times and made the finals three times, but we won it with our whole hog. We cooked that whole hog, man. That thing was tasty from one end to the other.
29: All right. Now, you want to get to know Terry Black, because when he is barbecuing a pig and you give him a wink and a nod, he'll give you the best part of the shoulder, right? That's the that's the good stuff.
30: Yeah. Oh, that and then, you know, if you reach inside the jowl and right up there next to that cheek meat, that cheek meat is like the caviar of the pig. It's so unbelievable. And McGraw, I'll also tell you something else. when the way I do my hog, we couldn't do this at the championship, but when I would do catering hogs, is I will marinate, I will inject them with a marinade, sit the hog in an oversized cooler for 24 hours, and rub it, marinate it, let it sit for 24 hours like that, soaking up all the juices, then put it on the smoker for 24 hours. McGraw, you haven't lived until you've had bacon that was marinated for 24 hours and then smoked for 24 hours. Unbelievable.
29: All right, let's get right to it. You've got, people are taking notes, but don't worry, you have a website. We'll get people the website, and you've put all of this up on the website. Tell us about your salmon recipe. Give us a little helpful hints.
30: Oh, wow. You know, I've had several people that I've known over the years call me up and say, now, how'd you do this again? Well, first of all, I have a marinade, and just for you today, I put it on my website, so it's sitting there ready for anybody to look at. Have this marinade. It has apple cider vinegar, water, black pepper, paprika, a little bit of soy sauce, some salt, and granulated garlic all mixed together. And you let the, you make that marinade up at least 24 hours in advance so everything can kind of, you know, juice together, as they say. You pour the marinade over salmon. This also works great on shrimp, McGraw.
29: Oh, okay.
30: And put the marinade on the salmon or the shrimp and let it sit on there for no more than 25, 30 minutes because it has apple cider vinegar in it. And if you let it sit more than 30 minutes, the vinegar will start chemically cooking the salmon or the shrimp. So 25, 30 minutes is plenty. And then what you do after it's done its little marinade process, get brown sugar and put it on top of the salmon. Now, don't do brown sugar with the shrimp, but brown sugar over the top of the salmon and let it sit for a few minutes, and that brown sugar will just melt on top of the salmon. Put the salmon on your smoker, on your grill, and cook it, and then when it turns pink, it's done.
29: Simple as that. And
30: do you
29: put a sheet of aluminum foil on the grill, or do you cook
30: yes.
29: it skin side down without the aluminum foil?
30: Yeah, skin side down. You definitely do that. And my favorite way of cooking, as you know, because we've known each other quite a while, is for example, if I'm cooking on a kettle cooker, but you can do this on a gas grill too, as long as you have more than one burner. On a gas grill, if you have more than one burner, only turn one burner on, and put the salmon so it can smoke and on the side where the heat is not located. As in, you know, most people who barbecue and grill know that's the indirect method. So keep it away from the flame, keep it away from the fire. Make sure your lid is on, and then the heat stays in there and convects toward the piece of salmon or the shrimp. But yes, definitely have aluminum foil down so that it'll sit there. And the other thing I'll do is I'll use a little maybe olive oil on the aluminum foil or cooking spray, you know, so that it won't stick when it gets done.
29: Interesting. All right. So now this marinade you have, that the base is apple cider vinegar and all the other ones. If you just put it in apple cider vinegar, would that do all right too, right? I mean, you wouldn't need all those other ones.
30: It would probably do okay. But the other ingredients, the black pepper, the paprika, the little bit of soy sauce, the salt and the garlic, give it more character and give it more flavor where it's not just, you know, vinegar salmon. I'm not saying it
29: gotcha.
30: Would be bad.
29: Right.
30: I'm also saying I've never done it that way.
29: Okay, gotcha. Let me ask you this question because I want to get to the steaks. You've told me to go and get Mississippi mud. Is that a form of barbecue sauce? Is it specific to a brand? What is Mississippi mud barbecue sauce?
30: Yeah, it's called Mississippi mud marinade. And it's in a bottle, and if you shake it, those ingredients that are very similar to what's on this recipe right here, if you shake it, it looks like water from the mighty Mississippi. It is a marinade from Super Smokers Barbecue. I'm the former owner. I sold out 10 years ago, a co-founder of the company. It's the Mississippi Mud Sauce Marinade. It's available regionally in the Midwest. I'm not sure. I haven't looked at any of the online sites lately to see if you can buy it online or not. But
29: gotcha. So that is specific only to Super Smokers.
30: Right, right. And in the Midwest. So gotcha. Sorry about okay. that. But
29: no, no,
30: I'm
29: no,
30: helping
29: no.
30: you out a lot by posting the marinade on the website. It's really close. The marinade on the website's very close to what we're talking about.
29: Yeah, and it seems pretty simple. It's pretty common ingredients, and it's up on the website. And the base is the apple cider vinegar with some of the other stuff. I'm telling you, this is my go-to. I've stolen this recipe from you, and people who don't speak to me in my family come over and say, even though I'm not speaking to you, make that salmon for me, and I'll eat it and then leave and not talk to you. That's how good the salmon is.
30: And the key is, do the marinade thing.

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1: On national television, when I was on the All-Star Barbecue Showdown several years ago, and if people aren't recognizing the name of the All-Star Barbecue Showdown, that was season two. Season three, they changed the name of the show to Pitmasters.
2: And
1: I rarely run into anybody that doesn't know the show Pitmasters. Well, so I was on the three different episodes, and on the Kansas City episode, they had us cook beef, and I put together this so simple. Sometimes, you know, us exotic, us, you know, big time, we think, you know, act like barbecue guys. We think we have to overthink everything. And they brought this beef out for us, and I'm sitting there going, you know, I like a really good black pepper steak. I ate at a steakhouse once and ordered this black pepper steak, and it was so good. It had this little very small black pepper crust on it. It was excellent. So I designed right there on the spot at the Kansas City Speedway this very simple rub. It was like a half cup of cracked black pepper, a half cup of kosher salt, and just a little bit, a half tablespoon of garlic powder. And I mixed all those together. You know, the salt and the pepper are the heroes of the recipe, but the garlic gives it just enough edge to make it a little unique and a little bit of character. And I will put that on my steaks before I put them on my grill. And then the other thing I do when I cook steaks, you know, and you just kind of have to know what you're doing when you're cooking your steak. Some cuts, you know, you'll want to do 2 minutes on each side, 3 minutes on each side, a decent sized filet mignon, maybe 4 minutes on each side, whatever it is. When you do that, it just gives you this flavor. But the thing I do once I get done with the flipping, I will put them over on the indirect side for just a minute or two and let some of that flavor from that smoke from the grill get into that steak. And I like to use lump charcoal and flavor it with like maybe apple wood or a mixture of apple, cherry, and pecan. Hmm. And that smoke will give that steak just a little extra flavor while it's not sitting on top of the flame. Again, after I do my 4 minutes on each side, I'll move it off to the what you call the colder side, the non-flame side of the grill, and let a little bit of that flavor eke over toward the steak.
2: Hey, let me ask you this question. I got about 2 minutes left with Terry okay. Black, who is a barbecue enthusiast, not to mention one of the best in the country. Let's talk about the thickness of the steak. Do you cook it? And obviously, you cook it differently the thicker the steak. But I've seen some of these like 1-inch thick steaks, and I have a hard time barbecuing those or grilling those. Do I just leave them longer on each side? How does that work if it's a really thick cut of meat?
1: Well, because on the 1-inch steaks, man, you know, you don't want to do more than a minute or two on each side. You want to check them after maybe 1 minute, and then maybe if they're not done enough, you know, then you know, add some time to it.
2: Yeah.
1: But like, you know, a 3 or 4 inch filet mignon, a 3 or 4 inch steak, you know, what I do is I'll do maybe 3 minutes on each side, and then I'll check it and see where it is. And then if I need to add to it, I'll add time to it. Of course, you always have the reason I like cooking with my coals on one side and then have another side that has no flame, no coals underneath it, is that gives you a lot of flexibility. You can pull it off and get it off that flame if you're overcooking or it's getting too hot too fast for you.
2: Oh, so you just keep it over there for another minute or two until it sort of works its way all the way through the thicker cut.
1: Yeah, and one of the great things about barbecuing and grilling, it is touch, it is feel. You know, it's to your liking. You have to do it your way. You know, I can sit here and tell you all these things all night long, but if one of your listeners out there in Carolina somewhere doesn't like that, then he

0: has to take what I'm telling him and modify it to what really works for him, his family, the people he's serving.
1: Terry Black, what's the website where we can get the marinade and some of the recipes you've been talking about tonight?
0: Yeah, all this stuff is out there for your listeners. 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And in the upper right-hand corner, there's like a little tab, it kind of looks like a hamburger, you know, got the three lines on it. Some people call it the hamburger. Click on that. 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It'll take you to the recipe. Those two recipes, along with two other recipes, a Memphis rub and a Cajun-style rub, are on the site, backyardusa.net.
1: 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Terry Black, have yourself a good weekend. Thanks for checking in. We'll talk to you soon.
0: Thank you, my friend.
1: You got it. 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Go check out some of those rubs and that marinade. You can thank me later. America at Night, back in a moment.
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1: I'm telling you, man, if you are looking, if you like salmon, I was never really a salmon guy. And then I had this recipe that Terry Black told me about, this apple cider vinegar marinade, and then top it with a little brown sugar. And I'm telling you, that stuff is good. That's some good stuff. Matter of fact, I may even make it tomorrow night for dinner. My sister's in town, and she's spending a couple weeks with us for the summer, late summer, right? She's doing a road trip across America, spending a couple weeks here, and then she's off to see some of my other siblings. And yeah, I might make that tomorrow night for the family. And then everybody loves a good steak. And you know what I learned about ordering a steak? You know what chefs will tell you? You go to some of the great steakhouses in America. We should do somebody's got to do a book on like the great steakhouses of America. Because man, I love a good steakhouse, right? It's just something so very special about a good steakhouse. I've always been taught when you go to a steakhouse, you pick your cut, right? Whether it's a porterhouse, whether it's a ribeye, whether it's New York strip, filet. And when they ask you, how would you like it cooked? I've been told, and this is how I do it, I've been told chef's choice. So because the chef knows, you know, I'll have a New York strip. How would you like it? Chef's choice. What type of steak would you like? I like a ribeye. How would you like it cooked? Chef's choice. Because the chef knows that this ribeye is better off medium. This ribeye, probably a little better medium rare. And so leave it to the chef. The chef is the artist. Leave it to that's what I do when I go to a steakhouse. I don't go enough steakhouses. But I love me a good steakhouse. And I really love me a good local steakhouse, right? You're in a town and they take you to a local steakhouse. Oh, man, it's the best. It's old school, right? That's good stuff, right? The waiter's worked there for 30 years. He's 62 years old, and this is his profession. He's just not putting himself through college. This is his profession, and he treats it like a profession, and he's a true professional.
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11: ABC News, I'm Stephanie Officer. The number of critical U.S. air defense missiles is extremely low, including those used in Patriot missile systems, according to a government report. ABC News contributor and retired Army General Doug Lute said the low supply endangers U.S. troops in the Mideast.
12: U.S. facilities in the region are vulnerable to Iranian attack, especially Iranian ballistic missile attack, because it's the anti-ballistic missile interceptors that have been depleted most dramatically.
11: There is bipartisan support for a Russian sanctions bill named after the late Senator Lindsey Graham that made it through the Senate Friday. Graham's sister, who is currently filling his seat, Senator Darlene Graham, called for a House passage of the legislation that would impose more sanctions on Russia and other countries supporting its invasion of Ukraine.
13: Lindsey was committed to achieving a peaceful resolution to this war, and I'm confident that these sanctions will pave the way.
11: This is ABC News.
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2: All right, let's get to it. He is considered the best in the business, a dear friend, Matt Wolf, entertainment guru. Once again, welcome back, Matt Wolf.
3: I came downstairs here in the home office into the Batcave, and my wife is like, where are you going now? And, and I'm like, I got to talk to McGraw. She's like, wait, you're talking to Tim McGraw tonight? I'm like, hold on. Slow down. let's take a pause, okay?
2: Total buzzkill. Not Tim McGraw, McGraw-Milhaven. There's a big difference. You betcha.
3: My.
2: All right. Let's talk Superman. You called it. You said Superman last week, whatever, last time we talked. You said Superman was going to be a big, big opening. What happened?
3: Let's talk Spider-Man, not Superman.
2: No, Spider-Man.
3: You're getting your tights and capes mixed up, brother. You know, we said this a couple weeks ago around the Odyssey, and just like how big the box office is this year. It's really quite incredible. Spider-Man, Brand New Day, crossed $1 billion. $1 billion. Let this sink in at the global box office in 6 days. The Odyssey, today, also crossed $1 billion after 3 weeks, okay? Five films have gone this year to the $1 billion mark globally. Spider-Man Brand New Day, The Odyssey, Toy Story 5, Michael, and the Super Mario Galaxy movie. You know, it's kind of safe to say, my friend, and we've been talking about this since the beginning of the year, that, you know, is this going to be the year where movies, I mean, the actual movie-going experience makes a comeback from pre-pandemic days in 2019, and I think we're there. Spider-Man Brand New Day just became also the fastest film ever to reach $500 million here in the U.S. in the first 7 days. That beat what it took Avengers Endgame to do in eight days back in 2019. And it also gives you a little bit of pause. Why should we care? Well, let's go back to what Netflix CEO Ted Sarandos argued. I think it was earlier this year. It might have been late last year. He said that consumers prefer watching movies at home and that the exclusive theatrical window, you know, that's out of touch with modern habits. Well, really, Ted? Because I'm seeing people going back to the movie theaters, and I couldn't be happier.
2: No question about it. But rattle off those movies again. Superman, Odyssey, Mario Brothers. What were the other ones?
3: Spider-Man Brand New Day, The Odyssey, Toy Story 5, Michael, the Michael Jackson biopic, and the Super Mario Galaxy movie all hit the $1 billion mark. And we're not done yet, as your producer pointed out to me while we were on hold. You know, don't forget, we also have Dune Part 3 coming out this fall and the next Avengers movie, Avengers Doomsday. It's going to be big. And again, we're looking at possibly, I think, an upwards by the time the year ends, you're looking at maybe $10 billion by the end of the year when you factor in all the movies right up from January to December. I'd say that's pretty healthy.
2: No question. And I don't want to be the but I mean, all of these are franchises and or sequels and or created other, right? You're not seeing The Godfather. You're not seeing Titanic. You're not seeing the sort of, I don't want to say adult films, but the, you know, the adult sort of senior, not the kids movies and not the sort of comic strip movies. So there's a formula there that the young kids and the super fans want to go see their Spider-Mans and their comic books, and the kids want to go see Mario Brothers and sort of Toy Story 5. But for the rest of us, is the movie theater experience dead, or are those movies out there somewhere?
3: I think it's still going. I honestly think it's still going. It's been a slow crawl, let's just call it what it is, since the pandemic started to wrap up. And, you know, you and I have talked about this before. The biggest enemy for the movie-going experience right now is streaming. You know, why do I want to leave the house when probably in 7 months, Spider-Man Brand New Day is going to be streaming on Disney Plus or whatever the case may be? But it's all about the experience. Now, the older set, and I hate to categorize us as the older set, but here we are. You know, we remember going to the movies and seeing a shared experience, like going to see, I don't know, Rocky III, say, for example, where Sly beats the crap out of Mr. T at the end, and everybody is just standing up and cheering like, you know, there's no tomorrow. I remember on a cold winter night, my friends and I going to see that movie. We walked 3 miles down Sunrise Highway from the movie theater back home, ready to take on the world. I mean, we were foolish, and we probably would have gotten the snot kicked out of us, but hey, you know, but it's, again, it's all about that shared experience. Now, you get that, you know, as my dad always says, there's something magical about going to the movie theater. Now, we can gloss it over, but we know it's a night out, and it can be an expensive night out, too, okay? Why should I pay, you know, $60 for 2 IMAX tickets, you know, to go see The Odyssey or whatever, and pay another $30 for popcorn and everything like that? But I will tell you this, and I stand by this. People will spend the money on entertainment. If you build it, as they said in Field of Dreams, they will come if you get the right formula. Now, you bring up an interesting point about all these franchise movies here and everything. That's very true. Michael, the Michael Jackson biopic, though, that was not a franchise movie, but there's something here that's inherent in all of these titles, whether it's Toy Story, whether it's Super Mario, whether it's Spidey. You know, move out the Odyssey here for a second. These are generational properties now. I hate to say it, but, you know, I was a young man when the first Toy Story came out. Now, my friends of my age, they all have kids, and they're bringing their kids, okay? I was a kid with Spider-Man comics growing up. My friends are all out there bringing their kids to see Spidey. Spidey is generational. Super Mario Galaxy, I hate to tell you, Donkey Kong came out in the 80s, and that's when we were first introduced to the Mario Brothers, okay? So think about it. These things have long legs. Now, you want to talk about those fantasy franchises. Avatar. Let's go back to Avatar, the original from 2009. That still holds the crown for the biggest gross ever at the box office. $2.92 billion for its theatrical run. That went from December of 2009 to August of 2010. Can Spider-Man beat this? Let's not put it out of the realm of possibility. We'll have to see. Avatar was a wild thing for its time. Nobody had seen effects like that. It was this immersive world that people were going back for repeat viewings over and over again. There was this thing called the Pandora effect. I don't know if you remember that, where people were just like, I don't want to leave this world. But hey, guess what? You have to. You can't spend the rest of your life in a movie theater. But that was part of the reason why Avatar had, you know, such legs, and it was this wild creative thing that Jim Cameron gave us. So that was original for its time. And you bring up a great point about originality in movies. What's the next Avatar?
2: Yeah.
3: We'll have to see. But in the meantime, theater owners, they're doing cartwheels right now.
2: Yeah, no. Let's just take it as, a win and move on. Speaking of moving on and a win, Tom Holland about to become the biggest movie star on the planet.
3: Yeah, I'll tell you, Tom Holland's having a moment. He's in two of the biggest movies out there right now. He's in The Odyssey. He's in Spider-Man. He's next project. He's going to be Fred Astaire in the Fred Astaire biopic. And there's been a lot of talk about, you know, as to whether or not Tom Holland can be that leading man outside the tights, right? Outside of the Spidey uniform. And I think we're going to see something with this Fred Astaire biopic. There's a lot of great buzz building around it. And let's not count out Zendaya either. She's having a great year too. Again, in The Odyssey, in Spider-Man, and she's also going to be playing Ronnie Spector in the Ronnie Spector biopic. And interestingly enough, before Ronnie Spector passed away, she handpicked Zendaya to play her. So there's not too much pressure there, but it's going to be interesting. And Zendaya is also going to be in Dune Part 3 by the end of the year.
2: Yeah, it's a busy time for that household. Those two married and on top of the world. Holy mackerel! All right, what is Disney doing?
3: So Disney, it's so interesting, man. You know, Disney is kind of riding high right now with everything with Marvel and Spider-Man and their partnership with Sony. But they've got another ride from the attractions that's bound to become a movie. It's called Spaceship Earth. You remember Spaceship Earth at Epcot? Okay, you've been to the place, right? You know, the little hub there in Orlando. You know, they have this whole thing with turning rides into movies. Now, some of them have been very successful. Let's take the Pirates of the Caribbean movies, right? Huge movies, but they've also had some misfires. Anybody remember Tomorrowland with George Clooney? Do you remember it?
2: I do not.
3: You see? Jungle Cruise, okay? Haunted Mansion. They were all kind of eh. So why does Disney keep going back to this well? Again, it's what we talked about before. Like Spider-Man, it's a generational thing. When we were kids, we went on these rides in either California or in Florida. There are connections there. And Disney is all about the emotional, tactile connections when it comes to their parks and properties. You know, it's all warm and fuzzy, dude, but at the end of the day, it's still a business. They have to find new ways to mine that content and hopefully successfully. Okay? But please, just don't give us It's a Small World, the movie. I'm out. If we ever see that come. The song, no.
2: All right, now let's talk about David Fincher, who is one of the greats of all time. And I didn't know this. You tipped me off to this. What is he doing? He's doing something with Quentin Tarantino?
3: So we remember Once Upon a Time in Hollywood with Brad Pitt and Leonardo DiCaprio. Great movie. I mean, I decided to rewatch it again last week when I went out to Colorado. I mean, it's one of my favorite of the Tarantino library. So they shot a sequel to this called The Adventures of Cliff Booth. This was pretty much wrapped up by February of this year, and it stars Brad Pitt as the character Cliff Booth, the stunt guy from Once Upon a Time in Hollywood. Tarantino is producing it. David Fincher is directing it. Now, if you're a fan of David Fincher, you know how he moves with his films. And let's just say he moves at his own pace. Now, what I'm hearing is that this film was supposed to be out in the fall. But we're hearing that there is going to be a number of reshoots because he is just not happy with the final product. Now, reshoots, right, dude, you know this, they're nothing new. But from what I'm hearing, these are going to be extensive reshoots, and that may very well push the release date from the fall possibly to next year, which brings into a lot of question the studios, you know, and this is being backed by Netflix because this is going to have a theatrical run, and then it's going on Netflix. So Netflix is like, well, we were hoping to have this ready for award season. Don't know about that yet. Again, it's a David Fincher project. It can move at glacial speeds. But we'll see, because he's known for delivering top products. We'll see where this one goes.
2: So Quentin Tarantino wrote the script? I thought Quentin Tarantino only, you know, directs his own movies and does a script. He's letting David Fincher direct a script from Quentin Tarantino?
3: Exactly. I got to double check the script writing credits here on this, because it's been sort of this shadowy project. Like every once in a while, we see something about it in Variety and Deadline, and then it disappears. You know what I mean? And for Quentin Tarantino to hand over his, you know, one of his beloved movies, any of his movies, you know, stories, thematics and everything over to somebody else. But, you know, Tarantino and Fincher, they're kind of even there when it comes to the whole creative thing. So I'm not terribly surprised by this partnership.
2: I David Fincher, right? Benjamin Button, Fight Club, Social Network. But the one, my all-time favorite, I went to the movie theaters by myself, talking about movie experiences, and I went to go watch Gone Girl, and I went by myself.
3: Wow.
2: And at three quarters of the way through the movie, I have my hands in my face, looking at the screen through my fingers, yelling at myself, "What are you doing? What, you're an idiot! Stop doing that!" I mean, I thought I lost myself. I was screaming at the screen and telling Ben Affleck to do whatever I needed him to do to save his life. That movie, Gone Girl, was fantastic.
3: But you see, yes, it was. But again, it goes back to what we were talking about before, about the experiences, acting like a crazy person in the theater once in a while, and somebody else looking at you and going, what the heck is going on? But these days, you better shut up in the movie theaters, because people will want to hear that nonsense after paying $25 a ticket.
2: I was like, what are you doing? Don't go in that room. You're an idiot. What are you doing? Stop. I was like, wait a minute.
3: You were that guy. You were that guy in the theater. Great.
2: Did you ever see David Fincher's Mindhunter on Netflix?
3: I have not, man.
2: Oh, well, you know, shame on him, because he does two seasons and he leaves you with a cliffhanger, and they've never done a third season. But people who've seen Mindhunter, it is an unbelievable story, I guess, based on some true FBI reporting. And it's these the early days.
3: Oh, wait a minute. Mindhunter. I thought you said Mindhunter. Of course I've seen Mindhunter. And my gosh, what a great, brilliant show that was. And again, it left us off on such a cliffhanger. There have been petitions to bring that back, and little sparks here and there say he's going to do it again, but we're all holding our breath. And that's another frustrating thing about streaming sometimes. You get these shows that people get into, and then they go, eh, you know what? We're not going to do a second season. Disney, they greenlighted a second season of Wonder Man. You know, and everyone was hyped for it, and then all of a sudden, just a couple of weeks ago, they said, yeah, no, we're not going to do it. You know, Ben Kingsley probably asking too much money. I don't know. It's frustrating, dude.
2: But Mindhunter, for those who haven't seen it, it's the early days of the FBI and the FBI profilers. And they go and they visit these serial killers who are based on real serial killers to sort of talk about why they do their crime. It is so good and so juicy. And I don't even like those types of shows, but Mindhunter on Netflix, the first two seasons are outstanding. And if I ever talk to David Fincher, I'm going to tell him to get back into the studio and give me a third season of Mindhunter.
3: Yeah, well, that was out of Fincher's hands. That was a Netflix decision. Don't forget.
2: Wow. Wow. Well, shame on Netflix. So, all right, Matt Wolf, thanks for staying up late. Tell your wife you apologize. You only talked to McGraw Milhaven and not Tim McGraw. We'll try and get Tim on here next week for you.
3: The one and only.
2: There you go. Matt Wolf, ladies and gentlemen, entertainment guru. Thanks for checking in, Matt. Talk to you next week.
3: Well, talk to you guys. Have a good weekend.
2: You got it. Matt Wolf, one of the good ones. Well-respected, well-trusted, and, right, it's just a dearth of great information. So there's something for. We didn't even talk about Ted Lasso. I've not gotten into Ted Lasso, but everyone I talk to says stick with it because it's really good and it's really uplifting. And the character Ted Lasso is a great, uplifting, positive character. So I'm gonna take a second shot at Ted Lasso as what season four drops this week on Apple TV. America at Night, back in a moment.
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1: Hey, Washington checks in on the text line. I don't think Terry Black knew what you were talking about or got what you were asked about, the one-inch steak, but he was spot on about having the two-zone cooking area, hot and indirect, sear on both sides and move away from direct heat until the desired temp. Anything past medium rare is a sin. Charcoal is king. Well, Tim, I agree with some of that. Lump charcoal is king. Lump charcoal is the charcoal of choice when it comes to a charcoal or a kettle grill or something like that. But pellet smoking is pretty good. And I've got a Yoder smoker where I can sort of grill it up. It's not the best, but I prefer a sear. Right, so I got a sear burner, so you could just sear it. The other thing too is, when I had a big green egg, I did I cooked my steaks cowboy style. You know what cowboy style is? You throw it right on the coals, each side 1 minute. Yeah, cowboy style. You throw the steak. It was a ribeye, and you throw it right. You get the coals burning hot, and you put the steak on one side. And then you put the steak on the other side, right on the coals, cowboy style. That's pretty good. Try that style. That's a pretty good one. Hey, open phones straight ahead on a Friday night. Stay right there. Our executive director is Alex Hinton. Our engineer tonight is Richard Good. I'm McGraw-Milhaven, and this is America at Night on Westwood One.
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23: From ABC News, I'm Stephanie Officer. After losing a multi-million dollar lawsuit Friday in New Mexico over the youth mental health crisis, Facebook's parent company vowed to appeal the landmark ruling, Meta insisting it works hard to keep people safe. ABC's Elizabeth Chelsea.
24: The judge ruling for users under age 18, Meta must eliminate push notifications at night and during school hours. Hide like counts, add safeguards for AI chatbots, and put new time limits on the apps, no more than 90 hours per month. Tammy Rodriguez says her daughter Selena got addicted to Instagram and developed depression and took her own life at age 11.
11: I'm doing it to save other kids' lives.
24: Her mom, now one of thousands of other lawsuits filed against social media platforms.
23: If you or someone you know is struggling with a mental health crisis, please call or text the National Lifeline at 988. We're learning more about the bravery of heroes on scene during the deadly In-N-Out shooting in Idaho last week. ABC's Trevor Ault detailing chilling new surveillance video.
12: Terrified workers scrambling away, led by an off-duty state trooper inside. The trooper and the suspect then exchanging gunfire.
13: He seemed unusually comfortable aiming that rifle at those cars.
12: Armed civilian Jordan Salinas also fired shots at the gunman.
13: As soon as some rounds started coming at him, everything changed. All that bravado he had immediately crumbled.
12: The shooter dying from a self-inflicted gunshot wound. Investigators say he shot 10 people. Three of them were killed.
23: Another member of K-pop supergroup Cat's Eye is stepping away from the spotlight. Sofia La Forteza is reportedly taking a mental health break. This comes just months after another member, Manoah Bannerman, did the same. Actor Michael B. Jordan surprised a grandma in Tulsa, Oklahoma with a FaceTime call and jewelry after a viral TikTok showed she had a framed picture of the Oscar winner in with others of her family, despite having no connection to him. You're listening to ABC News.
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23: Timothy Dirtz telling ABC affiliate WISN Friday he was going through one of his vacant properties after an eviction and found the dust-covered art behind a door that turned out to be a rare Picasso etching. He turned it over to police, who said it was stolen from a local gallery 8 years ago.
17: I went from winning the lottery to I have a precious piece of art that the FBI is looking for. So, very scary moment.
23: Milwaukee police are investigating despite questions about the statute of limitations. An extraordinary rescue operation. Despite winter conditions, an individual was transported from Antarctica for emergency treatment. ABC's Perry Russum.
18: The U.S. National Science Foundation putting out an urgent request for help last week at the McMurdo Station, an American research facility. Australian officials say a rescue plane flew more than five grueling hours to Antarctica, where it's winter, and much of the continent is in total darkness. Flight crews and first responders transferring the patient to the plane, then flying 2,300 miles to New Zealand.
23: Colin Gray, the Georgia man convicted for giving his son Colt Gray the gun he used in the 2024 Appalachian High School shooting, has requested a new trial. Colin Gray was sentenced to 15 years for second-degree murder and involuntary manslaughter. Two students were killed in that shooting. In a court filing this week, his attorneys say the guilty verdict is not supported by the evidence. Colt Gray was sentenced to life in prison without the possibility of parole. I'm Stephanie Officer, ABC News.
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0: checking in. Here's my favorite part. Crank that up. Crank that up, Richard. Yeah, that's good stuff right there. That's Friday night. That's late night. That's late night talk radio on a Friday night. Things are relaxed. The kids are asleep. The dishes are done. The hay is in the barn. And it's you and me. So let's have a little bit of a conversation for the next hour. Phone numbers are as follows. 1-844-2-McGraw. 1-844-462-4729. And those are the phone numbers. We got plenty of texts, and they're still coming in. If you want to text us, absolutely. You want to make a phone call and talk live, we'd love that as well. We love first-time phone calls. And, of course, we got a bunch of voicemails we got to sift through tonight as we broadcast coast-to-coast on America at Night. Lots of news over the last couple of days. Let's do a little rundown of the news. Bill Cassidy said that he is going to support Todd Blanche's nominee for attorney general, basically saving his confirmation. I'll be honest with you, I don't know what the big deal is. Even if Bill Cassidy said no and the Senate didn't approve Todd Blanche, he's still acting attorney general and can be acting attorney general for the rest of Trump's term. So they're making a big deal out of, oh, take the acting off. And it doesn't matter. Maybe it would be that the Republicans in the Senate turned on Trump. Maybe that might be the story. But, okay, he's going to be confirmed. He's acting attorney general right now. So that's been a much bigger story than I thought it should be. But what do I know? Puerto Rico, man, how'd you like to be in Puerto Rico? The residents are being forced to stop showering. The water crisis is a big deal in Puerto Rico. Imagine being surrounded by water and not being able to take a shower. The water crisis, there's a drought going on, aging infrastructure, and the like has gripped the American territory of Puerto Rico. And so we'll watch that, but hearts go out to those people. A new joint defense pact was signed by Turkey, Saudi Arabia, and Pakistan. This is interesting, and this comes on the heels of reports today that Putin is apparently either floating a trial balloon or seriously consider some type of aggressive action against a NATO state to test the resolve of the NATO allies. But now Turkey, Saudi Arabia, and Pakistan has signed a joint defense pact, which is ominous. It's, you know, sort of, Turkey and Saudi Arabia and Pakistan have come together in a defense pact. The world seems to be dividing up teams, if you will, which is a dangerous precedent, right? So we'll see what happens there. Abdul El-Sayed, the Democratic candidate for Senate, is newly minted and the gloves are off. He sat down in an interview with the New York Times. And who did we have on earlier in the show? This guy, whether you agree with anything he says or you agree with nothing of what he says, he is a smooth communicator. Somebody we had on the show earlier this week was talking about the Democratic Socialists, and he said, say what you want, but they do have a great gift of gab. Mamdani in New York, AOC, then this guy, Abdul El-Sayed, the Democratic candidate in Senate. If you listen to him talk, very smooth talker. Same with James Tallarico. Very, very smooth. They have their answers down. They're not fumbling. They're not searching. They're not saying stupid things other than the stupid things that they've taken back. But they are very, very smooth communicators, and they don't get rattled very often. It'll be interesting to see how this thing takes off in Michigan and if he is able to talk his way into a Senate win. Call me skeptical, but we'll wait and see. I think a lot of people are waiting to see what happens with this Senate race in Michigan. Let's see here. Cyclospora symptoms are returning. More states have now been affected with it. They also say that the symptoms can return weeks after the treatment. So you got that going on for yourself. Then, listen to this story. Neil Armstrong, the childhood home of Neil Armstrong, which has become a pilgrimage for former astronauts in Wapakoneta, I butchered that, Wapakoneta, Ohio. Somebody can call in and tell me how I butchered that name. The childhood home of Neil Armstrong is now for sale. It's a two-story home, corner lot. You know how much it's listed for? $430,000. The childhood home of Neil Armstrong, the man who was the first man to walk on the moon. It was built in 1908 and was purchased by Neil Armstrong's family in 1944. His room is it's not a museum or anything. It's an actual house. And it's owned by a owner who lives there and has made a bit of a shrine to Neil Armstrong. And apparently, the story goes that astronauts go there and pay homage to Neil Armstrong, which is kind of interesting. They have his room is set up as an homage to Neil Armstrong, the commander of the Apollo 11 mission, who became the first man to walk on the moon. If you want to buy Neil Armstrong's childhood home, it's on the market for, what did I say, $430,000. So if you're anywhere in Ohio, check it out. Let's see what else is there. That's about it in terms of the news. And then, of course, we are off and running. 1-844-2-McGraw, 1-844-262-4729. We got a whole bunch of text messages. We got some phone lines lighting up, so we'll get to all of those. Voicemails, text messages, all straight ahead. 1-844-2-McGraw, 1-844-262-4729. 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So it's your hour. Give us a call. We love first-time call phone calls. 1-844-2-McGraw, 1-844-262-4729. America at Night, back in a moment.
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1: All right, let's get to a couple of text messages. In your roundup of the news, how come you left off the jobs report where we lost 23,000 jobs last month? Are you trying to protect President Trump? No, I'm not trying to protect President Trump. Sorry, I could go all day with news of the day. And the unemployment numbers, I know the market reacts to them. I think the market overreacts to them. It's not a very accurate number, even in the best of times. It's a survey that's sent out to businesses, whether they fill it out or not, and send it back. Some send it back late. That's why they have revised numbers, right? The earlier months, right? Whether it was June or May, right? Some of those other months have been revised heavily because these numbers just aren't accurate. It's a number. Yeah, we lost 23,000 jobs last month, according to a survey, which I'm not so sure.

0: is the most accurate, whether it's during the Trump administration or the Biden administration. So it was what it was. I apologize that I didn't respond to that. Scott in St. Louis says factory jobs have fallen about 241,000 since February of 2025. I don't know about that. I have to look up that number, but I think economists would all agree we're in a no hire, no fire time in the market, right? They're not firing many people, but they're also not hiring a lot of people. So we're in this sort of no man's land, if you will. Illinois checks in. Puerto Rico needs to learn about desalinization machines and solar technology, but they'll probably have to buy them from China if we don't make them. Illinois checks in. God will bring our beloved pets back to life for us in heaven. Why wouldn't he? Read his Bible voice, and you'll believe that too. St. Louis checks in. Trump gave Fauci a commendation. Yeah, that's true. George W. Bush gave Fauci the Presidential Medal of Freedom, and Donald Trump did give Fauci a commendation as part of his work in Operation Warp Speed. Now he's the evil empire. But for a while, yes, Dr. Fauci was sort of well-respected and well-trusted among Republican presidents, but apparently not anymore. Congress mandated the station ownership rules. The FCC cannot change it because they feel like it. Yeah, well, I think that's going to be a question for the courts. Carol in Naperville, Illinois checks in. Hey, McGraw, your response regarding the loss of our King Charles Cavalier was so touching and uplifting last night. Thank you for sharing your heartfelt story and providing such pearls of wisdom last night and every night. Carol, call back anytime. Text in anytime you want. Best wishes for a great school year to your daughter. That's Karen in Myrtle Beach, South Carolina. Thank you, Karen. I will say this. I've talked to a number of parents of school-age children these last couple of days, and I will tell you that every single one of us are really excited about school starting. Gotta love her. But there's only so many camps and swim classes and trips to the zoo you can make. And, yeah, I think we're all ready to get back to school. Man, at school is such a it's such a game changer, right? I mean, you kind of get your life back. And the summer is just, especially the little ones, because you can't, the whole world revolves around daycare. Something that I had no idea about as an older dad. I just had no idea that the world revolves around daycare. I just had no idea. And then when the little one came during the pandemic, God love her, right? I mean, she's the heart and soul of the house and everything else. And, right, you squeeze her and you just want to put her on a cracker and eat her. She's so cute. But it's all about daycare. Forget playing golf. Forget, you know, going to the workshop and cutting up some wood. You can't go to work. I got to go run to the store. I got to go get this. I got the house is on fire. I got to fix the fence. The car broke down. Who's watching the little one? And I wouldn't want it any other way. But I sure am excited for school to start next week. That is for sure. Tony in Montreal, welcome to America at Night. Thanks for checking in.
1: How you doing, you Trump lover?
0: Yes, you Trump
1: how's
0: lover.
1: Wow, you're such a Trump lover that you're actually protecting the president. They're accusing you of hiding the unemployment stats. You Trump lover out of St. Louis, out of the Midwest, you're such a Trump lover. I can't get enough. You and Mark Levine and Howie Carr, all the Trump lovers in the world. Coming from Montreal, the Trump lover himself is calling Milhaven the Trump lover. Man, unbelievable. You know, I gotta chuckle. Like, you can never make anybody happy. As far as I'm concerned, you're like a limousine liberal for crying out loud, as they say in Montreal.
0: Well, look,
1: it's Friday.
0: The truth is this, Tony. Whatever anybody is, I'm the opposite, right? If someone's a Democratic Socialist, I'm a Trump lover. If someone is MAGA, I'm a Democratic Socialist. So, you know, everything's relative.
1: You know, I was calling in tonight because I thought you might enjoy this. I was driving in Lancaster, Ontario, in Alexandria, Ontario, and Cornwall, Ontario. It's out in Ontario, farm country and little towns. And I was all over the roads. People stop at the red lights. People crosswalk when it says crosswalk. And people that are on bikes make sure that they don't cross in front of cars. Motorcycles don't drive in between two cars and make a right-hand turn while you're in between two cars at about 40 miles an hour. Then I get to Montreal. People walk in front of cars on red lights and yell at you because they said the light was going to turn red and you would have stopped because I would have seen you. But I say, bro, you're crossing on a red light. He says, well, eventually it would have turned. And I go, are you really arguing against your own safety? I'm trying to prevent myself from hitting you. And you're telling me it eventually will turn red and stop my car. I go, you have a lot of confidence in a lot of bad drivers. And then a motorcycle cuts me off from the middle of our two cars. Think about that, how you're traveling and there's two cars. You're at a red light, but a motorcyclist decides to drive between two cars and then take a right-hand turn in front of you as you take off, and you're supposed to see this. And then the bicyclists in Montreal, who Madame Plante gave carte blanche to do anything they want, go the opposite way. So tonight I'm driving down, and guess what? It's sunset, and it's dawn at dusk. And you're looking directly into that. And three bikes and two guys are running along a blackened street with no street lamps. And of course, I'm a very cautious guy, and I see them, and I got 30 seconds. You know what they tell you? We're okay. You would have seen us. You wouldn't have hit us. Now, in our day, my parents used to say, get off the road. It's dangerous. Stay on the sidewalk.
0: I know.
1: If any of you pedestrians and any of you bicyclists are listening, Tony says follow the rules of the road.
0: All right,
1: and
0: Tony.
1: Leave Trump alone.
0: Tony, you limousine liberal, you. Thanks for checking in, as always. You moped.
1: I love you.
0: You moped liberal up in Montreal. Thanks for the phone call, as always. 1-844-2-McGraw, 1-844-262-4729. Give us a call. We got a couple lines open for you right now. We got some voicemails to get to, more texts to get to, and this right-leaning, Trump-loving limousine liberal will be back in just a moment.
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6: ABC News, I'm Stephanie Officer. A New Mexico court has ordered Meta, the parent company of Facebook and Instagram, to pay $567 million to address children's mental health. ABC News contributor Mike Muse.
7: Other states will be looking at this ruling to see what is possible when it comes to a judgment against Meta.
6: Storms across the Northeast Friday not only downed trees and delayed the Yankees game, it caused massive flight delays. A family heading to New Jersey's MetLife Stadium for the Chris Brown and Usher concert said their flight initially could not land at Newark Liberty International Airport, but they still made it to the show. Well, that may be true, but it's also true that money can get rid of those pesky bills. Saturday's Powerball jackpot is now the eighth largest in history, with the prize ballooning to an estimated $856 million after nobody matched all six numbers in Wednesday's drawing. Your chances of winning? 1 in 292.2 million. This is ABC News.
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2: You betcha. 1-844-2-McGraw. 1-844-262-4729. Let's stay up in the New England area and go back to New England with Plattsburgh, New York. David, first-time caller, thanks for joining us here on America at Night.
3: Yes, sir. I just wanted to let you know you're traveling across the country. If you go through Oklahoma, there's two places you have to stop, okay?
2: Okay. Yep.
3: One of them is one of the greatest, if not the greatest, steakhouses in the country called Cattleman's Steakhouse in Oklahoma City. Okay?
2: Okay.
3: And it's been in business for like 60 years.
2: Okay.
3: And it's fantastic steaks. It's right there next to the slaughterhouse. There's a place where they sell and butcher cattle.
2: Yeah.
3: So they don't have a whole lot of overhead. They can just drag the cow right through the back door into the restaurant.
2: Sure, absolutely. All right. Okay, Cattleman's Steakhouse in Oklahoma City. All right, what's the other one?
3: Right. And the other one is, you heard of the Pioneer Woman?
2: Sure.
3: Okay, her restaurant is in Pawhuska, Oklahoma, and that's about 90 miles north of Tulsa. And about 15-20 miles from the Kansas border.
2: Okay.
3: But fantastic food at her place. But
2: what's the name of that place? What's the name of that steakhouse?
3: It's the Pioneer Woman's Restaurant.
2: Green Drum. Okay. Yeah.
3: Okay.
2: Yeah.
3: And that's in Pawhuska. And then, like I said, Cattleman's Restaurant there in Oklahoma City. You got to stop there if you're going anywhere close to Oklahoma City.
2: You're in Plattsburgh, New York. How do you know so much about Oklahoma steakhouses?
3: Well, I lived there for like 50 years.
2: Oh, okay. All right. Good. Yeah. I like the idea of the slaughterhouse next door to Cattleman's. And I love the Pioneer Woman. I love her kitchen is gorgeous, by the way. All that courtesan white oak cabinets. But yeah, next time I'm driving through Oklahoma, I will make it a point to stop off at Cattleman's Steakhouse in Oklahoma City.
3: Okay. Yeah, you've got to, man. Really.
2: David,
3: plus there's, all kinds of things to do. Are you interested in history at all?
2: Oh, I love history. Sure.
3: Okay. Well, the 45th Division was the Oklahoma National Guard in World War II, and General Patton said it was one of the three top divisions in the Army. It was in his Third Army, and they have a free museum there for the 45th Division. You might stop there.
2: In Oklahoma City.
3: Yes, sir.
2: Yeah. When I was a kid, we were driving across the country. They took me to the the Cowboy Hall of Fame in Oklahoma City, Oklahoma?
3: Yes.
2: Yeah.
3: Well, they've redone it. They redid it about 10, 12 years ago. If you haven't been there in the last 10 years, you haven't seen it. It's 100% better than it was.
2: David, thank you for the phone call. Thanks for listening all the way up in Plattsburgh, New York. Thank you, sir.
3: Yeah, and go to the Cowboy Hall of Fame, too, while you're there.
2: Will do. I'll make a weekend trip out of the whole thing. I'm headed to Kansas City in September for that listener. KCMO in Kansas City is putting on that big listener event. Maybe I'll jot down to Oklahoma City and have some barbecue. Okay. I'll drive 6-7 hours for a good steak.
3: Okay,
2: you betcha. Absolutely.
3: While you're in Kansas City, go to the World War I Museum that they have downtown.
2: Okay.
3: It's a world-class museum. And if you're ever in New Orleans, you have to go to the World War II National Museum.
2: I have been to that one in New Orleans. That one is beautiful. Yeah, absolutely. Good stuff. Yeah. David, thanks for the phone call. Appreciate it. You know, I was in I was in Omaha, and an old college buddy of mine owned a slaughterhouse, and I went to go visit him in the slaughterhouse. He invited me, and he showed me the cows coming in. They stun them. They, you know, hang them up. They cut the jugular. They let the blood run out. And he showed me all the way to the end. And at the end, he was like, "What do you want?" And I was like, "Oh, I'll take the ribeye. I'll take some New York strip." It did not gross me out at all. No, I was fine. I thought it was the most fascinating. It was really somebody who's a vegetarian. I probably wouldn't recommend it. But somebody who loves a good steak, to see where it comes from, it was a pretty neat time. Anyway, for what it's worth. All right, let's go. I got to get some voicemails in here. Let's do this. Let's go to Joseph in Alamogordo, New Mexico. Joseph, welcome to America at Night.
4: I was thinking about what you were talking about, maps and everything. In 1976, me and my dad took a trip, and every time we would go by, there was a building up on the top of the hill with a blue roof on it. And that was a Stuckey's and stuff like that. I'd always see it. And my dad would pull over, and I'd get a map in whatever state I was in. So by the time I got home, I had all the maps of every state, and I put them up on the wall, and I made the United States of America. So back in 1976, 50 years ago, was probably the best trip I ever had.
2: What a great story, and what great memories, right? I mean, today, you got to, what a great, maps, right? Maps are it opens yourself up to the world. And Stuckey's, right? You went to a Stuckey's all across the country and got state maps, and what a great story. What a great memory. Joseph in Alamogordo, New Mexico. Thanks. Let's go to Bob in Washington, D.C. Bob, you're on America at Night.
5: I have that dream all the time about still being in college and having to take one last final exam for a class I've never been to. I'm over 60 years old, and in the dream, I can't graduate. It's over 60 until I get that last exam. And a twist in my version is that since I live in Washington, D.C., I have to take the D.C. subway to Chapel Hill, North Carolina, which, of course, is impossible. And in the dream, extremely terrifying and frustrating. So I'm glad other people also share this strange final exam dream. I just thought it was me.
2: Bob in Washington, D.C., it is the weirdest. Everybody has that dream. It is so insane. I don't know why it is, but you wake up in a cold, and in the dream, you're like, I could have sworn I graduated. I know I was there. I know. No, you didn't graduate. No, you still have one more class. No, but I'm pretty sure I graduated. I was in all the pictures. No, you forgot this one class. You forgot to drop. You got an F. And then you're like, no, I'll just pretend I dropped it. I'll be adamant that I mean, it's the weird. Your subconscious is such a bizarre. I don't know what it is, science or energy or whatever it is. Just crazy stuff. Danny and Rolla, you're on America at Night. Thanks for calling.
6: Your show was preempted for the Cardinals baseball game, so I haven't heard very much of anything. When we get done, please don't hang up so I can hear the end of your show.
2: Okay.
6: Over my phone. But I wanted to tell you that the Cardinals won 3-2 over the Rockies.
2: Yeah, they better.
6: That's good news. Yeah. And then I basically just want to tell you, your crew, and the American who's kind of, well, he's stuck in Canada, Tony, to all have a very good weekend.
2: All right, Danny, you have a great weekend too.
6: That's all I got, brother. Have a good one.
2: All right, thank you, sir. Danny.
6: Thanks.
2: Yeah, Danny and Rolla. Yeah, Cardinals beat the Rockies. Boy, I'm so... It's tough being a Rockies fan, man. I feel for the Rockies fans, man. They've been the last 4 years. They're headed for another worst record in Major League Baseball. They've lost over 100 games, I don't know, 3 of the last 5 years. It's tough sledding to be a Rockies fan. And that's coming from a Mets fan and a Jets fan. When a Jet fan feels bad for you, you know you got problems. But, beautiful stadium. Denver's a beautiful town, but tough to be a Rockies fan. Cardinals win it. Good stuff. All right, let's go back to the phones. I believe, let's go to John John wants to talk about ICE. John, what do you got?
7: How long are they going to allow the killing squad of ICE to continue without any of them getting prosecuted?
2: Yeah, I don't really have any control over prosecuting anybody. I don't know what to tell you. John, from the text line, from Merle's Inlet, South Carolina. Hey, McGraw, this is Sig from Merle's Inlet, South Carolina. I enjoy your show so much. I'm probably suffering from sleep deprivation, but please get out of the middle of the road where the dead cats and yellow stripes exist. Commit, my man, before they start calling you McGraw Milk Toast. Keep up the good work. All right. This one from Chicago, Illinois. Mike Rogers isn't going to lose Michigan. I agree. Another one from Chicago. The Democratic base will not show up for a guy like Al Saeed. In 2024, Kamala Harris lost a lot of steam in the base. All right. So here's my political analysis of Michigan. And I haven't heard this anywhere else. This might be racist. I don't mean for it to be racist. But unfortunately, when we talk about groups of people, we talk about black votes and Latino votes and educated votes and non-educated. I find those titles to be abhorrent, because to lump educated people, college graduates, as educated people. I've met a lot of people who have been graduated from college who are morons. And I've met people who are, quote unquote, uneducated voters who haven't gone to college, who are the smartest people I've ever met. So I just hate those labels to begin with, right? Lumping every black voter in the same group, lumping every Latino voter in the same group. I find that abhorrent, because that's not the experience I have with America. However, I will say this, that there are some similarities, and I understand why, because there are some similarities, right? I mean, African Americans, on whole, vote overwhelmingly for Democrats, right? Latinos, up until President Trump, voted for Democrats, and then Trump sort of, you know, made some inways into it. But let me tell you about how I see Michigan playing out. I don't see a whole lot of African Americans who are your traditional Democratic voter. Now, you figure out what I mean, because it's hard, right? But your traditional African-American Democratic voter in Michigan, I just don't see them voting in droves for Abdul al-Sayed. I just don't. I just, the traditional African-American voter who is a traditional Democratic voter, I don't see it. They might sit out this election. They might vote a write-in candidate. I don't necessarily think they're going to be big supporters of Mike Rogers, but I think Abdul al-Sayed has got a big problem with the traditional Democratic voters in Michigan, whether they're the Jewish constituency. Again, not all Jewish voters are the same, but the traditional Jewish voters, the traditional African-American voters, I think he's going to have a hard time with those voters, and that is a large portion of the vote he's going to need to win. Forget independence, right? Forget traditional educated or non-educated Democrats, even though I hate those phrases. He's going to have a hard time with some of those minority groups showing up for him to vote, to support him. So that's what I think. I'm listening to your show on WLS 890 in Chicago. You just stated that the left have canceled a lot of people, and the right has canceled a lot of people. What are you talking about? It is the woke left, and only the woke left, that shoved cancel culture down our throats, forcing over half our country, the conservative side, into silence. Where in the world did you ever see the right playing this Marxist game? You are so wrong. Well, Chicago, just off the top of my head, the cancel culture on the right. Going off the top of my head here, who do we got here? Let's start with Colin Kaepernick. Let's start with Dixie Chicks. Let's start with Anheuser-Busch, who their sin was they gave a six-pack to a trans person, and everybody wanted to cancel Anheuser-Busch. Liz Cheney. Liz Cheney was canceled by the right, and she is conservative. Nike, right? Nike was canceled for a while, or people tried to cancel Nike. John McCain, Target. Target had a corporate policy for diversity, equity, and inclusion. Canceled. Bill Maher, canceled. Jimmy Kimmel, canceled. Stephen Colbert, canceled. They want to cancel ABC and Disney. The list goes on and on of people who have been. John Cornyn. John Cornyn votes 99% for Donald Trump, and he was voted out of office, so he got canceled. I mean, look, I get it. Everybody loves to point the fingers at the other person who's doing the canceling, but the Democrats and the left are intolerant of the right, and the right is completely intolerant of the left. Hence my comments that there is plenty of cancel culture on the right, and there's plenty of cancel culture on the left. I stand by my comments. If you disagree, you certainly have every right. I will certainly not cancel you because you disagree with me, and I sure hope you don't cancel me for disagreeing with you. We can agree to disagree. Chicago, I thank you for your text. America at Night, back in a moment.
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0: All right, that's going to do it for us. We are about done for the week. Illinois checks in. Listen to this. Great work, as usual, America at Night. Stay safe and sweet this weekend. God bless. Thank you very much, Illinois. It has been a true labor of love each and every week. We're in the middle of August, and the lazy, hazy days of summer. School's about to get started, and next week we'll be back with a full week of shows. By the way, I know everyone's excited. We just got word this past week. Daryl Strawberry is going to be joining us on the show, not next week, but the week after. Yeah, how about that? Daryl Strawberry. Yeah, he's got a new book out, and what an extraordinary life he's led. Grew up in Crenshaw, first overall pick of the New York Mets, won a World Series with the Mets, got into some alcohol trouble, drug troubles, came back, won some World Series with the Yankees, ended up in jail, was really at a dead end, and turned himself around, found religion and found peace and has turned his life around and has become a wonderful, wonderful story of redemption. So the few times I've spent with Daryl Strawberry, he couldn't have been any nicer with me. So we're going to talk to Daryl Strawberry about his new book and his life, an extraordinary life. And that's coming up not next week, but the week after. Look, that's what we do. We try and get interesting people, interesting Americans who've told their story each and every week. We thank you for listening. I'm headed to Joe's. Anyone want to meet me at Joe's for one? Maybe we'll go to Duke Zebert's. Have yourself a great week, everybody. Thanks for putting up with me. We'll see you Monday morning. Have a great weekend.
1: Do their tricks in Duke's place. Fellas, swing their chicks in Duke's place. Come on, get your kicks in Duke's place. Take it, Duke.
2: Thanks for joining us. America.
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14: From ABC News, I'm Stephanie Officer. The number of critical U.S. air defense missiles is extremely low, including those used in Patriot missile systems, according to a government report. ABC's Rachel Scott.
15: According to one estimate, the war has used up two-thirds of America's Patriot missiles and more than a half of its long-range missile interceptors. Sources tell ABC News the president backed away from his latest major threat against Iran, in part after his top advisors warned about the potential impact a major escalation would have on the interceptor stockpile. Iran mocking the president for repeatedly abandoning his threats, the regime's top negotiator calling it theater diplomacy on loop and a failed strategy.
14: New York State police are searching for the man they believe killed his 70-year-old father in Orange County, then lit his house on fire, allegedly trying to cover it up. Officials found 70-year-old Robert Ryan Thursday evening after firefighters extinguished the blaze. Now the manhunt is on for 32-year-old Thomas David Ryan. His sister tells ABC News it's something their family feared for a long time, saying Ryan has severe mental illness and went off his medication. Authorities believe he's driving a 2016 gray Toyota Prius with New York license plate HNH7671. He's considered armed and dangerous. Police urging anyone who sees him not to approach and to immediately call 911. Hot and humid weather on the East Coast, dangerous fire conditions out west.
16: For Las Vegas, Nevada, out towards the southwest, the desert southwest, ninth day in a row that they're dealing with extreme heat warnings. That includes areas of Phoenix, 112, Palm Springs, 109. Salt Lake City is under that, too, 102 degrees. And the heat in the west persists all the way through the weekend. Salt Lake City, 101, 101 Saturday, 99 on your Sunday. And then Billings, 95, 101, just unusually hot.
14: Wendy's worker in Massachusetts looking forward to starting freshman year at Yale this fall, all because his employers decided to help fund his education. You're listening to ABC News.
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14: A growing number of national restaurant chains are pulling jalapenos from their menus due to a salmonella outbreak linked to the spicy peppers. They include Sweetgreen, Qdoba, and Chipotle, and they all say they're doing it out of precaution. ABC News medical contributor Dr. Alok Patel says salmonella outbreaks linked to jalapenos are rare.
19: What's concerning and tricky about this is produce such as jalapenos, they don't go through that cooking step to kill the bacteria. They get chopped up and then added later to another product.
14: Immigration advocates say Haitians face mass deportations as Congress holds hearings on the ongoing dangers in the country. ABC's Chuck Sievertson.
20: Executive director of the San Diego-based nonprofit Haitian Bridge Alliance, Gerline Joseph, says after the Trump administration recently ended temporary protection status for more than 1 million people, including Haitians in the U.S., it was revealed at a congressional hearing that back in Haiti,
21: 17 children and 30 civilians, adults, were killed, 47 total, by what seems to be U.S. drones.
20: And that military officials said
21: they are at war.
20: Joseph says they're getting calls of more ICE raids in Haitian communities.
14: The Federal Aviation Administration ordered inspections of hundreds of Boeing 737 MAX planes after cracks were reported in some older aircraft. Boeing says it supports the FAA directive and has already initiated the inspections. The order takes effect next month. The FAA estimates it covers 471 planes. I'm Stephanie Officer, ABC News.
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3: 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Now, it's Red Eye Radio. Gary McNamara and Eric Harley talk about everything from politics to social issues and news of the day. 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
24: All across America, we are Red Eye Radio. Welcome and good morning. Thank you so much for being here.
25: Thank you.
24: All right, where do you want to start? I know where I want to start. I got it. All right. We've been totally unorganized. Everybody's talking about different. Our pre-show meeting was complete chaos.
25: Right. Yeah.
24: And all of a sudden, it's time to go on the air.
25: Right. Yeah.
24: So I'm going to take charge here. I'll start out the show today. Okay. Is that all right?
25: Yeah, your approval. Sure.
24: All right.
25: Yeah.
24: Let's talk about the commie cornucopia of contradictions.
25: Yeah. Okay.
24: Mem Donnie yesterday on the grocery stores. All right? Here we go.
25: All right.
24: Here's a reporter's question. Are you ready? All right.
26: How are you going to keep people from taking advantage of that, you know, that deal, basically? And is there going to be a limit on the number of items that someone can take that are discounted at that level from that essential basket?
27: So our RFP makes very clear that this is a program for New Yorkers to be able to put food on the table, not a program for people to be able to make a quick buck through reselling. I'm going to pass it over to our EDC head, Jeannie Pack, to add some additional details.
28: Yes, so if you look at our RFP for the operator, we are looking to make sure that we target New Yorkers, whether it be at sort of a library card-esque thing, and also we manage who's buying and that is focused on everyday New Yorkers. So,
24: hear what she said? Like library, they're going to do, they couldn't say, they workshop this.
25: Oh, yeah, they sat
24: in a meeting and said, we cannot say we're going to require ID to shop in the store. So they said, we're going to make sure that it's all New Yorkers, like a library card. Nobody reads.
25: Library card.
24: Nobody reads. Nobody's a lie. You're saying, and that's a form of ID anyway, what you're saying is that what a racist, an incredibly sexist statement this means, blacks and married women with children. Man, I love using their arguments against them.
25: Well, it's their arguments.
24: Blacks and married children. I almost
25: that's not, yeah.
24: Oh, wait a minute. Hold it. Hold it. The DSA approves of that, married children.
25: Okay.
24: Blacks and married women will not be able to shop in Mamdani's Save-A-Lot. Oh, wait a minute. They all went out of business.
25: Save-A-Lot's around
24: in Chicago. You saw, see that story there?
25: You are saving a lot, technically, because you're not shopping there. You're not spending any money there at all.
24: Why is Mamdani being racist and sexist? Why? You know, because if married women cannot shop there, if blacks cannot shop there, because remember, blacks can't get IDs and married women change their names.
25: Yeah.
24: And this is their argument against ID for voting. And think about this. Voting is nothing compared to food. You can't live without food. So what they're saying is you're going to have to show ID unless you shoplift.
25: Man, the shoplifting thing is going to be huge, because there's going to, with every establishment, I don't care who owns it, you're going to have losses due to theft. How are you going to address that if you're Mamdani? Because AOC just says, hey, they're just trying to feed their families.
24: And if they go to Bragg, he's just going to say, well, no, I mean, shoplifting is okay. Remember, Mamdani, I'm the one that said you shouldn't be charged with a felony if you commit an armed robbery,
25: right?
24: But don't fire the gun.
25: Right. Just don't fire the gun.
24: Just don't fire the gun.
25: Whatever you do, don't shoot.
24: Where's AOC? AOC should be all over this.
25: Good question.
24: And if they don't allow shoplifting, remember, people only shoplift to feed their families.
25: That's right. That's right.
24: Wow. Just greatness. But I love it. They couldn't say, you'll have to show. Well, we're going to have the processes. What process? What process? Wait, library cards.
25: Library cards. Like so library. You're going to require them to be able to read?
24: No, you're going to require them wanting to read.
25: Millions of Americans, including certain talk show hosts, can't read.
24: Right. That's why we play the audio cuts. We can't read.
25: I personally take that as offensive. I have trouble with big words. Where are all the pictures? My gosh. They require them to read? They require them not only to read, but to belong to the library. Is that what happens? Do you get a membership? What is it? I don't know how it works. Get a library card.
24: Go watch the Seinfeld episode. With Mr. Bookman.
25: Actually, my grandkids got their library card fairly early, and I thought, man, I probably should have done this when I was young. They're getting way ahead of me on the reading thing.
24: The Dewey Decimal System. Yeah. What a ripoff
25: Dewey
24: that was.
25: Dewey Decimal System. Who's Dewey? By the way,
24: Kramer.
25: I want to see Dewey.
24: Kramer.
25: Yeah, I love it.
24: And then he talks about the librarian, who's pretty attractive.
25: Yeah.
24: Look at her, how lonely, how lonely she is.
25: Uh-huh.
24: She needs a little Kramer. And Mr. Bookman, that was, I can't think of the actor's name. I mean, he's, you know, been a bunch of different stuff. He died a few years ago, but Philip something.
25: Mm.
24: Yeah, he just a
25: great character actor.
24: That was great. That back and forth with Seinfeld was just. And I think it was Seinfeld. Maybe it was Larry David who said that's when we knew this could work. When he came in and did that, because that was like in season two or three.
25: Oh, wow.
24: Because that was just.
25: I didn't put that together. That was early on.
24: That was great. But I remember having a library card.
25: Yeah, did you? To the public library, not the school library.
24: No, the public library. I can remember, you know, sneaking, like looking around and going to the, I didn't actually take the book out, but I'd go to the library and I would read Catcher in the Rye.
25: Oh, yeah.
24: You know?
25: Yeah.
24: And I went, and when I'm, and so I would have been in high school, probably 10th grade. And I went, this is it. This is the controversy.
25: I used to read one about moms, and it was Catcher in a Good Mood. That was a great book. How to Catch Your Mom in a Good Mood to ask permission for things.
24: But think about this. This is the best part. They sat in a meeting and said, we can't say ID.
25: No.
24: We cannot say
25: library card.
24: We cannot say ID. How can we get away with this?
25: Now, do modern library cards, do they put your picture on it?
24: I don't know. I don't read anymore.
25: No, see, once I got out of school, I was like, I'm not going to need reading.
24: Actually,
25: calculus, definitely not going to need. Reading, probably not going to need.
24: I will say this. On whenever I take a vacation, I try to do a lot when I fly, is when I do my recreational reading. My recreational reading is just down to nothing because of this job.
25: Yeah. Because there's no time for it.
24: Yeah. And so what happens is for me.
25: Yeah.
24: It was some friends were over the other day. I had a pool party, and they were looking. Wow, what are these books here that you have? And they were looking at them, and they said, "Do you read a lot?" And I said, "I'm about a third of the way through all three books.
25: Yeah, right.
24: I read like three books at a time."
25: Yeah,
24: and.

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1: In the midst of, that's my recreational reading. Now I'll read military books and stuff like that, but I don't consider that recreational.
2: No, that's like, more, right. And I've got one that fits that, Graham Wood, who's a very notable expert on terrorism, one of his books on terrorism, that I haven't quite finished. Sidney Powell's book that I never did finish. And, you know, when I ordered a book, you know, things seemed to be going okay. and then things happened, and it wasn't, and I thought, because she makes a lot of great points.
1: Well, darn it, I just got you Janine Pirro's book.
2: Oh, she's going to be writing another one soon, I think.
1: We'll get to that later on.
2: Yeah. By the way, you and I think we both saw this. I think I can speak for you on this. We just a little teaser here. I think I saw this coming over the weekend. I thought, she's not going to last. She's done. One way or by her own accord or through Trump. So we'll get to that coming up.
1: Yeah.
2: But what we know.
1: When I saw, think about that. They sat in a meeting and said, okay. And Mamdani probably said, I can't, because all he had to say is he didn't need to go to somebody else. He said, I cannot say you need ID.
2: Yeah.
1: I need somebody else in administration. And we can't say you need an ID to shop at the supermarket. You need to say library card.
2: Yeah.
1: But as we know, probably interesting to, by the way, I say go to AI. Very quickly, an AI story here today. Very quickly.
2: Yeah.
1: So my doctor's practice, there's like 20 offices of this one medical group, all closed down. All of them closed down.
2: Right.
1: And there's a website where you can find out where your doctor is going. Well, I can't find out where my doctor is going. He hasn't listed there. Mm. But he did say he was going to continue. He communicated that message to me about, you know, 3 weeks ago. And they closed down on Friday. So I'm trying to find him because I had a prescription that was running out. But I was able to go to one of the, you know, urgent centers and get it.
2: Right.
1: But I was looking today and I couldn't find it. So I went to AI and I said, do you know? And I said, the medical practice, whatever, they've closed down. Do you know where my, you know, basically doctor has gone? And they said, right back, amazingly, he has opened an office. Or amazingly, he's working right next door at another medical practice in the same building. It was announced.
2: Yeah.
1: So I live 3 miles from there. I went, well, I'm going to stop by and see and just, you know, figure out about what I got to do because, that's where he is.
2: Right.
1: No such place in the building. Doesn't exist.
2: Wow.
1: So I write to AI. I said, you told me this. It doesn't exist.
2: Wow.
1: Sorry, we gave you I said, what was your source? They said, we have no source. Sorry, what? We had no source to tell it.
2: What?
1: You know, we had no source to do that. And so I asked the question in a different way. Where did he go? And another thing came down and it said, your doctor was quoted as saying he was taking August off and he will be back in September. So then they say, you can ask a question. So I asked right there, I said, what is the source of this information? And they said, sorry, we have no source. We basically made it up. I'm not kidding you. That was Google AI yesterday.
2: No, you know,
1: I was
2: this
1: like,
2: is,
1: what
2: this
1: in the
2: is
1: hell?
2: The problem. I have a couple of family members who do nothing, but they don't even Google anything anymore. They run everything through AI. That can be very problematic. I hesitate to say dangerous, but it depends on what you're depending on AI for. But the answers are gathered from almost like summarizing the internet. If they don't source it, if it's not sourced, if there aren't links in there, and sometimes there are, then I don't really trust it. And like when we use it on the air a few times, we've done that with, okay, here's what AI says. And I take that with a grain of salt. It's kind of like Wikipedia or Snopes. It's like, nah,
1: well, you've said that many times, but, oh, I did that because it shows the sources.
2: Yes, right.
1: So I went to the source and there were like,
2: the source
1: sources.
2: Didn't mention it.
1: None of the sources
2: That's
1: mentioned it.
2: Exactly. I have to follow through every time. And if it doesn't, then I search, word search the source.

0: looking for the keywords, you know, what I'm trying to find. And if it doesn't come up, they just grabbed that as a source. One was somebody's Facebook post. I mean, the other day, a Reddit post, only because they mentioned it. And then they summarized the conversation of the comments on Reddit and Facebook. And I think there was one other source. It was an article that didn't even mention it. And they brought it in and summarized it and said, here you go. And I thought, no, not good enough. This is going to be problematic with AI. You know, AI, if you want to sit there and run numbers or something, you know, 2 + 2 = 4. But if you're going to look for information that's like current information, it's extremely dangerous, depending on what level of information you're looking for. Because if you're looking for, like, in your case, doctor care, and at your age, you can't spare 1 minute. You have to get this information. It has to be correct. And you need it right away.
1: You said that, but you should have seen me panic because I thought it was just that office. I didn't know the entire system was going out of business.
0: Right.
1: I've been busy the last five, dad in the hospital, my friend in the hospital. But I contacted them and they were saying, no, he's either going to go here or here. I'm like, okay, fine. They didn't tell me the whole system was, I didn't find that out till Sunday morning. You should have seen me panicking. Am I going to have a primary doctor? I got a prescription running out in 5 days.
0: That's very disconcerting.
1: Yeah, it was.
0: Yeah.
1: We are Red Eye Radio.
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1: We are Red Eye Radio. He's Eric Carly, and I'm Gary McNamara. You know, really, the whole Mamdani thing, when I said it's the commie cornucopia of contradictions, I mean, it's just all we're doing is using their arguments against them. They make the argument that voter ID will keep blacks and married women from voting.
0: Yeah.
1: Yet they want ID for Mamdani's supermarket. Well, it's very simple using their argument. Then you're racist and you're sexist.
0: Yep.
1: You don't want blacks to be able to get cheaper food at your grocery stores or married women. Argue the point with us.
0: Right.
1: That's your argument.
0: Yep.
1: That's the beauty of this. That's their argument.
0: That's what they've been using. How does it not apply?
1: I mean, it's
0: now I've got to be worried about carrying my library card. Is the cops, are they going to start asking for your library card? Do I have to be able to read?
15: I guess I do to drive. And I at least need to know the letters. And they give you the vision test.
1: All you need to know is
0: pretty sure that's an E, maybe an F.
1: S-T-O-P.
0: Yeah,
1: that's exactly. And maybe the yield sign.
0: Yeah.
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17: ABC News, I'm Stephanie Officer. The number of critical U.S. air defense missiles is extremely low, including those used in Patriot missile systems, according to a government report. ABC News contributor and retired Army General Doug Lute said the low supply endangers U.S. troops in the Mideast.
18: U.S. facilities in the region are vulnerable. Iranian attack, especially Iranian ballistic missile attack, because it's the anti-ballistic missile interceptors that have been depleted most dramatically.
19: There is bipartisan support for a Russian sanctions bill named after the late Senator Lindsey Graham that made it through the Senate Friday. Graham's sister, who is currently filling his seat, Senator Darlene Graham, called for a House passage of the legislation that would impose more sanctions on Russia and other countries supporting its invasion of Ukraine.
20: Lindsey was committed to achieving a peaceful resolution to this war, and I'm confident that these sanctions will pave the way.
19: This is ABC News.
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1: And he is Eric Harley, and I'm Gary McNamara. Coming up in just a minute, I never thought as a radio talk show host that I would be promoting this. Coming up, in just a minute,
0: yeah,
1: a WNBA women's basketball update.
0: All right.
1: Coming up.
0: Sounds good. 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
1: So when I saw the Mamdani thing yesterday, you know, with the ID, and said, and just burst out laughing because that just popped into my head, as it did to yours.
0: Yeah.
1: Immediately, it's just like, well, they're asking for ID. Oh, okay, let's use their argument against them. They're anti-black and they're anti-married women.
0: Yeah. Yeah.
1: They don't want blacks or married women to shop there.
0: Right.
1: That's their argument. We're using their argument against them. And it sort of, to me, just morphed into the what happened yesterday with the whole Sophie Cunningham thing. And this is where you had the Guardian, the publication, Howard Bryant, say, Sophie Cunningham is now accepting the role as the right's anti-black, anti-transgender culture war ambassador. All right? So she's racist and transphobic. We're still trying to figure out what the word transphobic means. Nobody has defined that for us.
0: Yeah.
1: And not the dictionary one, how it's used today by the activists.
0: Right.
1: And here's what she said.
0: Okay.
1: All right. Here's, okay, just so you know, here, quote, I think that I'm here to extend love, but I also think with love is truth.
0: Okay.
1: And being honest.
0: All right.
1: And I want to protect young girls in a locker room, mm-hmm, or young girls in a sport,
0: yeah,
1: who should not have to go up against biological men. That's common sense.
0: Wow. Okay. Wow. Did you hear all that hate?
1: Yeah, just incredible hate there. And then I document. And then after it, because that received so much negative feedback, that she updated it and said, I got a lot of negative feedback about me hating trans, and I'm like, I never once said that. I think that I'm here to extend love, but I also think that love is truth. And then she said the same thing again. I want to protect young girls in the locker room or young girls in a sport who should not have to go up against biological men. Where does the racist come from?
0: I don't see. Yeah, I mean, exactly.
1: I mean, it's just,
0: well, you have to fit it in. I think it's a prerequisite, right? If you're going to go after someone, you just got to make it up as you go along.
1: Well, then that was all over social media. I mean, yeah, the activists picked, yeah, up on that right away. Right. She's racist. She's right. It's like, what did she actually say? The thing that's going on here is we've seen it before. The absolute lies, hypes, delusional accusations of things that she never said, to the point where I'm expecting that Sophie Cunningham is Eva Braun. I'm waiting for that one next, right?
0: Yeah,
1: Eva,
0: exactly.
1: Braun, whatever.
0: Yeah, right.
1: I'm waiting for, well, she's Nazi adjacent.
0: Yeah.
1: She would have married Hitler.
0: Yeah.
1: I mean, I'm expecting something like that coming out. You know, complete, total, absolute lies and delusion in order to frighten anybody else from speaking out on it. We're going to demonize you to the point where you will not feel safe walking around every day in public. That's what they're doing.
0: Yeah, right. You know, they've got to create these demons in these people. They really do. This is what the left is all about. The ultimate fear that in people you've got to create the worst in a person. You know, we talked about how dangerous it is to say Trump is Hitler. You're saying he's capable, not just capable, but willing, wants to, sets out to kill millions of people. That's what you say when you say things like that.
1: Yep.
0: When you call people racist and bigots with zero foundation, you're setting fear in people's minds. Fear drives violence. And don't tell me we haven't seen it in recent years.
1: This is where the right has to do what we have done, which is never be on the defensive on anything.
0: Yeah.
1: Don't be on the defensive.
0: Right.
1: Don't say, well, wait a minute, I'm not. You throw it right back in their face.
0: Yeah.
1: They are not the left doesn't give a damn about transgenders.
0: No.
1: They don't give a damn about blacks.
0: No.
1: They care about power.
0: Yep.
1: They don't care about minorities. They practice identity politics.
0: Yeah.
1: They, you know, the activists threaten young women who are just trying to live their lives, as we saw in the Ivy League. They don't care about transgenders.
0: No, no.
1: They don't care.
0: No.
1: The one coach the other day from Minnesota, you know, talking about the children. You think they give a damn about the children? You think they give a damn about it when their solution is, when their argument is, these people are mentally ill, and if we don't let them cut off their body parts, they'll kill themselves, so let them cut off their body parts. If that's love, you're insane.
0: Yes. Yes. And you're admitting that there is a massive mental health crisis and that should not be addressed first.
1: Right.
0: What you do first is fight for irreversible surgery and treatment for a child. States are fighting legally for them to be able to do this.
1: It is one of the most perverted narratives I have heard in my talk radio career. Absolute perversion that is coming from the left that they're trying to wrap up as love.
0: It's criminal.
1: Yeah, you're absolutely right.
0: It's criminal.
1: Don't sit there and defend yourself and say, you always defend yourself, but don't defend yourself by saying, well, I'm not trying to do it. Don't put yourself on the defensive. Attack.
0: Yeah.
1: Because they're the ones that are wrong.
0: Right.
1: They're the ones, they don't give a, the left does not, Democrats do not give a damn about transgenders.
0: Nope.
1: They don't give a damn about minorities.
0: They don't give a damn about the planet. We need to throw that in because of the ultimate fear that the planet's going to end. No, what they want is control of the energy sector.
1: Right. They wish to use all of these lies, all of these delusions in order to gain power. That's it. They don't give a damn about transgenders. And if you're transgender and you buy into it, you're a fool.
0: Indoctrination starting at the age of 5 now with books.
1: Yep.
0: Let's start indoctrinating because they realized, indoctrinating through later on through high school, the longer we wait, the harder it gets. These kids learn things at home. And then when kids have parents who speak up about this, the parents are accused of abuse. Book burning. You know who burned books?
1: Well, no, I was just going to bring that up. And I found out where it was. I was searching for it. I'd seen it, but I just didn't pay attention. And it's the ACLU ads. And where I see it now, when I wake up and go through the TV, the Rockford Files around, I think they call it Great American Television. Is that what it is? Or Great American?
0: Okay, yeah.
1: Whatever it is.
0: Yeah, yeah.
1: And the Rockford Files are on, and that's where the ACLU ad runs. And I can't think of the comedian who starts it out.
0: Hmm.
1: I just can't think of his, his name. He had a TV show. He's extremely far left.
0: Mm-hmm.
1: Extremely, extremely far left.
0: Mm-hmm.
1: He had his own TV show a few years ago on TBS or something like that.
0: Okay.
1: And I just can't think of what his name is at the moment. And he starts out by saying, the ACLU is here, you know, donate the $19 a month, because the first thing they come out with is they're trying to ban books.
0: Right.
1: It's an absolute lie.
0: Yeah.
1: Nobody's trying to ban books from adults.
0: No.
1: Everything is context. What they're saying is, as we've always done in our society, things should be age appropriate. This is nothing new. And so what they're saying is, the ACLU is saying, we want to make sure that we can brainwash children into our delusional perversions. That's what the ACLU is about now.
0: Yeah. Was it Kamau Bell?
1: Yes. Yes. Yes.
0: Yeah.
1: Yeah.
0: Oh, yeah. He's a total activist.
1: Yeah. He
0: had a show on CNN for a while, I think, or
1: and
0: something.
1: Then
0: I don't know if it was a weekend show or whatever.
1: And then what's his name? Is there another comedian? Black? I can't think of his name.
0: Oh, Lewis Black?
1: Might be Lewis Black.
0: Yeah.
1: Yeah. He's in it too.
0: Yeah. Okay. All right.
1: Yeah. And he's as far left as you can possibly get.
0: Oh, yeah.
1: See if that's...
0: Not only is he angry left, he's angry comedian. That's kind of a shtick.
1: Yeah. It's Lewis Black.
0: Yeah.
1: Yeah. I just look at his face right now.
0: Yeah.
1: And, you know, and so this is where they are. The first thing that they care about in the ACLU, in their ad to raise money, is to lie about banning books, when the actual thing they want to do is they want to brainwash children into their delusional perversions.
0: Yep. No, full on. This is indoctrination, because if they can convince state legislators to deem it abuse, if the parents get in the way, then they have control of your kids. When they promised they were coming for your kids, you should believe them.
1: And by the way, the delusional perversion is teaching young kids that if they believe they're the opposite sex, they are. And if they believe that, then cutting off body parts, hormone treatment is the next thing, the next right that they have.
0: Yep.
1: That is an absolute delusional perversion of the left.
0: Yep.
1: And it's the number one thing in the ad from the ACLU.
0: Yeah.
1: So don't defend yourself. Well, I'm not. No, you go back at them. They're the ones who practice the racism of identity politics. They're the ones. And when Riley Gaines finally came out and said the misogyny and sexism, that word should be used by every single Republican every single day.
0: Yep.
1: Got nothing to do with hatred towards anyone. If you really care, you would say we need to do research. Remember the Berkeley professor with Josh Hawley?
0: Right. Right. Oh, yeah.
1: When she said, we can't even talk about it. Well, why can't we talk about it? Because transgenders have the highest rate of suicide.
0: Right.
1: So maybe we should talk about the suicide. No, we shouldn't. We can't talk about that. Well, if there's a mental, you're saying there's a mental illness. If people are committing suicide because they disagree with your statement, there's a huge mental health crisis here that you don't want to address. You don't give a damn about them.
0: Nope. Nope. By the way, the WNBA coach that rode wore the trans kids belong T-shirt.
1: Yeah.
0: Cheryl Reeve, Breitbart, had the story. She wanted to create a rule in her organization, the WNBA, to protect women's coaching jobs from being taken over by men. Thank you, Breitbart. Great work.
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1: We are Red Eye Radio. He is Eric Carlin. I'm Gary McNamara. All right, we've got it coming up. You sent me the story. We found the audio.
0: Yeah.
1: From her. And by the way, it had nothing to do with trans kids.
0: No.
1: Sophie Cunningham's talking about competitive sports.
0: Right.
1: You know, nobody is. I love that one. You mean you can't say you can't have just a sandlot game with boys and girls playing? Or they can't play at a family party or something. It's like, shut up.
0: Are you kidding me?
1: And if the WNBA really believes what they believe, then let all biological men in.
0: Right. Exactly.
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29: From ABC News, I'm Stephanie Officer. After losing a multi-million dollar lawsuit Friday in New Mexico over the youth mental health crisis, Facebook's parent company vowed to appeal the landmark ruling, Meta insisting it works hard to keep people safe. ABC's Elizabeth Schulze.
30: The judge ruling for users under age 18, Meta must eliminate push notifications at night and during school hours. hide like counts, add safeguards for AI chatbots, and put new time limits on the apps, no more than 90 hours per month. Tammy Rodriguez says her daughter Selena got addicted to Instagram and developed depression and took her own life at age 11.
2: I'm doing it to save other kids' lives.
30: Her mom, now one of thousands of other lawsuits filed against social media platforms.
3: If you or someone you know is struggling with a mental health crisis, please call or text the National Lifeline at 988. We're learning more about the bravery of heroes on scene during the deadly In-N-Out shooting in Idaho last week. ABC's Trevor Ault detailing chilling new surveillance video.
4: Terrified workers scrambling away, led by an off-duty state trooper inside. The trooper and the suspect then exchanging gunfire.
6: He seemed unusually comfortable aiming that rifle at those cars.
4: Armed civilian Jordan Salinas also fired shots at the gunman.
6: As soon as some rounds started coming at him, everything changed. All that bravado he had immediately crumbled.
4: The shooter dying from a self-inflicted gunshot wound. Investigators say he shot 10 people. Three of them were killed.
3: Another member of K-pop supergroup Cat's Eye is stepping away from the spotlight. Sofia La Forteza is reportedly taking a mental health break. This comes just months after another member, Manoah Bannerman, did the same. Actor Michael B. Jordan surprised a grandma in Tulsa, Oklahoma with a FaceTime call and jewelry after a viral TikTok showed she had a framed picture of the Oscar winner in with others of her family, despite having no connection to him. You're listening to ABC News.
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3: Timothy Dirtz telling ABC affiliate WISN Friday he was going through one of his vacant properties after an eviction and found the dust-covered art behind a door that turned out to be a rare Picasso etching. He turned it over to police, who said it was stolen from a local gallery 8 years ago.
14: I went from winning the lottery to I have a precious piece of art that the FBI is looking for. So, very scary moment.
3: Milwaukee police are investigating despite questions about the statute of limitations. An extraordinary rescue operation. Despite winter conditions, an individual was transported from Antarctica for emergency treatment. ABC's Perry Russum.
21: The U.S. National Science Foundation putting out an urgent request for help last week at the McMurdo Station, an American research facility. Australian officials say a rescue plane flew more than 5 grueling hours to Antarctica, where it's winter, and much of the continent is in total darkness. Flight crews and first responders transferring the patient to the plane, then flying 2,300 miles to New Zealand.
3: Colin Gray, the Georgia man convicted for giving his son Colt Gray the gun he used in the 2024 Appalachian High School shooting, has requested a new trial. Colin Gray was sentenced to 15 years for second-degree murder and involuntary manslaughter. 2 students were killed in that shooting. In a court filing this week, his attorneys say the guilty verdict is not supported by the evidence. Colt Gray was sentenced to life in prison without the possibility of parole. I'm Stephanie Officer, ABC News.
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5: 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Gary McNamara and Eric Harley talk about everything from politics to social issues and news of the day. Whether you're up late or you're just starting your day, welcome to the show from the Relief Factor Studios. 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
7: All across America, we are Red Eye Radio. He is Eric Harley and I'm Gary McNamara. Good morning. Welcome. Well, the first two things that we started out, I mean, it's we started out with the show this morning. With the commie cornucopia of contradictions, with the whole Mandani grocery store thing, where you're gonna need ID,
8: yeah,
7: you're gonna need ID,
8: yeah.
7: Think about this: what other grocery store demands you show ID unless you buy Sudafed or beer?
8: I know Sudafed, like. You know, thanks to a bunch of meth heads.
7: I can still remember.
8: I can't get cough syrup anymore.
7: I can still remember at one store where, you know, I don't think Sudafed or the cough syrup or whatever. And I also got pool acid.
8: Yeah.
7: And, right. And it was like, bing, bing, bing, bing, you know, for both of them.
8: Yeah.
7: And they're looking, they go, wow, both of these. I go, yeah, this is how you make meth.
8: No, it is.
7: I go, The
8: alpha dimethyl phenylmethylamine hydrochloride.
7: Wow.
8: Yep.
7: Are you making that at home?
8: I have a friend, Walter White. He makes it.
7: Okay. I don't want to get too close to your house. Yeah. Then. Boom.
8: Hey, it's really good for your sinuses. And if you want to get some cleaning done,
7: so the whole thing is. You know, that as we've said, we use our argument against them. That means Mamdani and the Democrats in charge in New York do not want blacks or married women with children that need food to shop there. We're using their argument against them. Anybody right. knows that. I mean, we right. have a lot of fun with it, but it's a contradiction. And the same thing with the WNBA that we brought up, that now Sophie Cunningham is with the Guardian writer. Yesterday said she's now the war ambassador of anti-black and anti-trans. And it's like, anti-black? Where's this coming from?
8: What is that?
7: You know, where's this? And we started, and we said this yesterday. We said, you know, the whole thing with the WNBA now being behind the whole radical transgender movement, yet they don't have one biological male playing in the WNBA.
8: Yeah.
7: Not one.
8: There isn't one.
7: Not one.
8: Yeah.
7: And, you know, again, this is the contradiction, the hypocrisy that they have, as they almost believe they're like an entity outside of anything else.
8: Yeah.
7: You know what I mean? Like,
8: yeah.
7: But the coach of the WNBA coach, Cheryl Reeve, who wrote, she wore the shirt that said,
8: trans kids belong.
7: Yeah, trans kids belong.
8: Mm-hmm.
7: She has been a fierce advocate of women coaching in the NBA and not men. She wants a Rooney rule like they have in the NFL.
8: Right.
7: Which is you have to interview a certain number of blacks for any type of coaching job. Mm-hmm. She wants that for women. Yeah. Now, think about it. Here she is talking a while back on the Good Game podcast. Here we go.
8: Yeah.
7: Here we go.
9: College basketball, before Title IX, after Title IX, when it became more important and more investment, that was code for.
10: And you got paid
9: a man's
10: more.
9: Job. Got paid more. Became a man's job. And so to this day, we still don't have more women coaching in college basketball than we do men. So that same thing, apply that same thing. When 2 years ago, we lost seven WNBA coaches, right? They got fired because all of a sudden this money, you know, became more, the WNBA blew up, valuations of franchises, right? In comes the NBA folks again, who had cast us aside for many years. In they come again, right? Now they want their franchises back and that sort of thing. It's more important again. And then we have more men. When we have NBA people, Becky Hammond being successful, you know, could lead to that.
12: But there you go. Wow. I mean, it's just, it's like they don't even, they have no memory that goes beyond 5 minutes ago.
8: Yeah, the bubble of now.
12: Yeah, as we've called it many times.
8: Yep.
12: And just so you know, I mean, we've talked about this before. And I told you during the break, I said, we got to make sure that we play this more often when we talk about the radical transgender movement and exactly, you know, what they're saying.
8: We reference it, but we want to make sure everyone in the audience has an opportunity to actually hear it.
12: Right.
8: Because we'll get accused of going, oh, that never happened. Or you're exaggerating.
12: Yeah. And we're not exaggerating at all what the left is saying about transgenders. You can't talk about it at all. You can't question it. Because they have a much greater rate of suicide than the general public. So you can't even mention it. Because if you mention it or question, because this, we're going to play Josh Hawley. This goes back a couple of years ago, talking to a Berkeley professor on, you know, basically can men get pregnant was the thing wanting to. And you can tell he's like, I want to figure out because that honestly. My curiosity is, please explain it to me, and they never have to explain it.
8: Right.
12: And this is where we said on the right, don't be defensive about it.
8: No.
12: Attack. Demand that they answer. Demand that they explain. You cannot get away with us or most other people with just making a statement and not explaining it. And that's what they're doing in the radical transgender movement. Here it is. This goes back a couple of years ago. Was it 2022 or 2023, I think? Here we go.
15: Professor Bridges, you said several times, you've used a phrase, I want to make sure I understand what you mean by it. You've referred to people with a capacity for pregnancy. Would that be women?
16: Many women, cis women, have the capacity for pregnancy. Many cis women do not have the capacity for pregnancy. There are also trans men who are capable of pregnancy, as well as non-binary people who are capable of pregnancy.
15: So this isn't really a women's rights issue.
16: We can recognize that this impacts women while also recognizing that it impacts other groups. Those things are not mutually exclusive, Senator Hawley.
15: Oh, so your view is that the core of this right then is about what?
16: So I want to recognize that your line of questioning is transphobic, and it opens up trans people to violence by not recognizing that.
15: Wow, you're saying that I'm opening up people to violence by asking whether or not women are the folks who can have pregnancies?
16: So I want to note that one out of five transgender persons have attempted suicide. So I think it's important
15: because of my line of questioning.
16: Because
15: so we can't talk about it.
16: Because denying that trans people exist and pretending not to know that they exist.
15: I'm denying
16: dangerous.
15: That trans people exist by asking you if you're talking about women having pregnancies.
16: Do you believe that men can get pregnant?
15: No, I don't think women can get pregnant.
16: So you're denying that trans people exist.
15: And that leads to violence. Is this how you run your classroom? Are students allowed to question you,
16: absolutely.
15: Or are they also treated like this? Where you?
12: So you get the gist of it.
8: Yeah. And, you know, we've never focused on on what he said there at the end, because we've talked about that since then, I think a few times, about how certain students, well, there have been students in polls who showed this, where they say more and more they're afraid of speaking up in class, because if they speak out against the professor, they think they'll lose, you know, the credit for that class. They'll fail the class because they speak out against the professor. And I dare you, if you're in her class, to do that. And let's see if you pass if you do. Because, you know,
12: the point is, go ahead.
8: Well,
12: go ahead.
8: And this is, you know, just to add to what we've been saying about this is, and the point of replaying it clearly is to demonstrate that they recognize there's a mental health crisis.
12: Right.
8: You talking about it automatically, just bringing it up. Josh Hawley never said anywhere, I deny that trans people exist.
12: That's the point I'm trying to make. He's do I believe that there are people that believe in their minds that that they're the opposite sex? Yes. Does that mean if they're a man, they can get pregnant?
8: Yeah.
12: No.
8: Nope.
12: End of story. You're not denying that they don't exist. As we know, with the human mind, a lot of people believe a lot of different things.
8: Mm-hmm.
12: So I believe they exist.

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1: Them let men play in women's sports. Yeah. Let men expose themselves right. to women in locker rooms. That's bat soup crazy.
2: Yep.
3: And ignoring ignoring the mental health crisis and saying nobody should talk about it and we should let it continue is also insane.
2: Yeah.
3: It's the first thing that should be addressed. It's the primary concern, because if you're telling me there is a greater rate of suicide in that population, then that population needs attention.
1: And you're saying they shouldn't get attention.
3: And you're saying they should get no attention.
1: Right.
3: Because if you give them attention, you're saying that's the cause of it, with no basis for that whatsoever. Right.
1: So what I would suggest on the right, or anybody who decides to get in the arena of ideas, when you say something and the left lies about what you're saying, don't ever go on the defensive. Attack back.
2: Yep.
1: Attack in the arena of ideas.
2: Yep.
1: Do not be on the defensive.
2: Right.
1: You have nothing to defend yourself against. Sophie Cunningham had nothing to defend herself. You saw that Representative Bolton yesterday came out and said, well, I'm sorry what I said, and if I hurt anybody's feelings, you know, on the trans, because he has stated before.
2: Right.
1: Now, there's basically two sexes, male and female.
2: Right.
1: Science says that.
2: Right.
1: So all in 1 week, the WNBA and Fauci, science doesn't matter.
3: Science doesn't matter. They don't care about the science. They've never bought into the science. They didn't care about it. They didn't care about people's lives when it comes to COVID. They don't care about people's lives when it comes to the trans community. They don't care about people's lives
1: or
3: when it comes
1: health.
3: To greatly altering the entire grid because of this man-made climate change BS and putting families, they have to foot the bill. Governor Hochul speaks up in New York, and then her party goes, no. This is the way it's supposed to go.
1: Yeah.
3: It's part of the plan.
1: Right. She was complaining about prices, and we have to do something. We have to roll back these climate change laws.
2: Yep.
1: And the Democrats came back and said, no, the whole purpose is to skyrocket electricity prices.
2: Yep.
1: That's the whole purpose.
2: Yep.
1: Now, we want to make this clear. We are not with the team that says singers, actors, and athletes should shut up. Because everything going on in the WNBA is a great opportunity to dissect what the arguments are on both sides, as we always do. What are the actual arguments here? What are they actually saying? And once you do that, it's non-debatable. The only thing you're going to get is screaming from the left, because they can't argue. The left cannot argue every point that we just brought up right now.
3: No. And if you want to be an activist, be an activist. We didn't, you know, with the Dixie Chicks years ago, the whole shut up and sing thing. No. Use the entire time on stage. Demonstrate to the people who spent their hard-earned money to buy tickets that you don't care about anything else but this. This is why they spent their money on you. And you might get more people. I don't know.
1: Right. Make a concert into a political rally.
3: Right.
1: Go ahead. Do it.
3: They'll end up like John Mellencamp screaming at his own audience while he was on stage. Not like in an interview later on.
1: I have a feeling nothing makes him happy.
3: I don't think he's ever been happy.
1: Yeah, I know.
3: I don't think he's ever been happy. You know? It's like, you know, maybe you need to take one breath of fresh air without cigarette smoke being in it. He seems to be a chain smoker.

0: I mean, I saw one, like it was a Sunday morning, CBS Sunday morning or something, kind of interview several years ago. He chain smoked through the whole thing, and I thought, wait a minute. I mean, they're in his home, so he can smoke if he's in his home, right? But would you not do that? Can you not set it down for a minute? You know, if you're being interviewed by somebody who's clearly a non-smoker, he doesn't care. Look, you know, these individuals, they're in it for, they get their notoriety. They want the power. They want their fame. They want the money. And then they want to become an activist and believe that, you know, their word rules over a significant number of people. Great. Don't shut up and sing. Keep it up.
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5: They are a species that is incredibly adaptable. 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
4: Posing a transmission threat for diseases such as rabies and canine distemper virus. I'm Rod Bain reporting for the U.S. Department of Agriculture in Washington, D.C.
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1: We are Red Eye Radio. He's Eric Carly, and I'm Gary McNamara. Well, let's end the Mamdani WNBA conversation with number one, a headline in the Babylon Bee, which is all parody. Mm-hmm. WNBA coaches stumped as to what the W stands for. And,
0: perfect.
1: And then finally, you saw that 9/11 families are furious. They don't want Mamdani at the memorial.
0: Right.
1: Yeah. This one could have been in the Babylon Bee. Of course, it's a fake quote, but here's what it says. Ready for this? It shows a picture of Mamdani. It says, "Stop discussing 9/11 with me. It is very difficult for every New Yorker. I, for instance, lost two uncles who were in the cockpit that day."
0: Oh, my gosh.
1: End of
0: wow.
1: Quote. End of fake quote.
0: Wow.
1: It's like, oh, my God.
0: Wow. Like,
1: whoa.
0: Wow.
1: Wow.
0: Wow. Some of the stuff that gets through over at the Babylon Bee. I wonder what doesn't get through.
1: I know. Well, that last one wasn't the Babylon Bee.
0: Oh, okay.
1: The last one wasn't.
0: Okay.
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0: A New Mexico court has ordered Meta, the parent company of Facebook and Instagram, to pay $567 million to address children's mental health. ABC News contributor Mike Muse.
1: Other states will be looking at this ruling to see what is possible when it comes to a judgment against Meta.
0: Storms across the Northeast Friday not only downed trees and delayed the Yankees game, it caused massive flight delays. A family heading to New Jersey's MetLife Stadium for the Chris Brown and Usher concert said their flight initially could not land at Newark Liberty International Airport, but they still made it to the show. Well, that may be true, but it's also true that money can get rid of those pesky bills. Saturday's Powerball jackpot is now the eighth largest in history, with the prize ballooning to an estimated $856 million after nobody matched all six numbers in Wednesday's drawing. Your chances of winning? 1 in 292.2 million. This is AB.
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15: And And he is Eric Carly, and I'm Gary McNamara. Welcome and good morning. Prices, we'll talk about that in just a minute.
16: 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And we'll get you started. And maybe soon we'll be sharing your story right here.
15: You know, I've seen over the last week, and I've seen it from conservative influencers. This particular one I saw yesterday in the response to it, it was Matt Walsh saying grocery prices are insane. They're still rising. Addressing this problem should be the number one priority of every elected leader. End the stupid foreign wars and focus on this issue. It's one of the main reasons that socialists are gaining power. And then David Harzani from TheFederalist.com wrote, 1901, average American family spends 42% of budget on food. 1945, 23% of their income they spend on food, of their budget. 1965, 15%. Today, 9.5%, though we eat out far more often than ever and have far more variety. In recent years, we've had a spike because of COVID and inflationary domestic policy, and then things like the avian flu for eggs and the drought for beef. Grocery prices aren't insane. Americans spend less on their budget on food than any other country. We certainly don't need the Air Force to come home and help us with our groceries. We figured that out. We could do with less whiny doomer grievance culture. That's a shot at Matt Walsh. Mm. Then I saw this, not your grandfather's middle class life. And it was just an op-ed piece by somebody who reads the Wall Street Journal. They have where you can write in and they'll let you give your opinion. And it said, regarding the op-ed piece, the downward mobility of struggling young baby boomers, younger Americans face real economic challenges, especially the high cost of housing, education, and childcare. But part of today's financial pressure also comes from how much our expectations have changed. I'm 73. When I was growing up, we had one television and received four channels for free. We had one telephone in the house. For years, we had one car. Even though my father was a successful attorney, he took the train to work. And the day he bought my mother her own car was a major family event. Our big annual vacation was driving to Florida and staying in a modest motel. Children played sports, but families didn't spend thousands of dollars on year-round travel teams, private coaching, specialized equipment, hotels, and airfares. Today, many households pay for several cars, multiple cell phones, cable, streaming services, internet, frequent restaurant meals, and regular air travel. None of these expenses seems excessive by themselves, but together they greatly increase the cost of what we now call the normal middle-class life. We had less, but we didn't feel deprived. Perhaps younger Americans aren't only struggling to afford what their grandparents had, but a far more elaborate version. That was a guy who reads the Wall Street Journal who decided to comment on it a couple of days ago in the Wall Street Journal, Mark from Rochester.
16: Yeah.
15: And I've seen this in the last couple of days. You're seeing people on the right come out and say, look, we have it really good, and food isn't as expensive. It doesn't take as much of the budget. I've talked about in the past, not in this context, but looking back at when I watched the series on History Channel, The Men Who Built America. Mm. And I went, my God, we all know. I don't care, you know, who you are. 99% of America has a better life, better access to better food, healthcare, technology, everything else than Rockefeller did back then, Carnegie, any of the people that were around at that particular time that it focused on, except for the size of the house and real estate.
16: Right.
15: And you can say that, but, and it's true. It doesn't make a bit of damn difference, so you're not going to convince anybody politically to change their mind. People are living in the moment now. They saw what prices were. They see what prices have increased the last 5 years. That's all they care about.
16: No, it is the moment of now, because the only thing they can compare it to is where it was before, where their life was before.
15: Right.
16: They didn't live through the Great Depression. They didn't live through 100 years before the Great Depression. They didn't live through past lives, you know, and past times in America. They lived through their life. And it's the only thing that's going to matter. Their experience is the only thing that's going to play into that. You know, should we be grateful for everything we have?
15: Mm-hmm. Yep.
16: But the problem is when you're shopping, having to make choices, and pricing is a problem every time, and you're having to make more and more choices.
15: Well, should we recognize, for example, because when we talk about food, and we started the show with the Mamdani required ID, for his grocery stores, of course it should be a concern that when we practice more socialized government, and government has more control of the capital and has an ability to have more control of the capital. For example, last December, when Trump dropped, remember, the 200 different tariffs on food items.
16: Right.
15: Food items were going up because of it. That's what people relate to.
16: Right.
15: That's what they, and he said it. We're going to lower the tariffs so things are cheaper for people. Okay, yeah. Well, wait a minute. It didn't have to be this way.
16: Right. Right.
15: And so, I mean, that, for example, or when we see, you know, the belief. I did see somebody ask one of the Democrat socialists, well, I'm against monopolies and capitalism. It's like, well, really, capitalism doesn't have a monopoly. The ultimate monopoly would be what you're proposing, which would be a socialist communist nation where the government is the big monopoly,
16: right?
15: Because you've said the goal is to own industry. Well, right. If you're saying you're going to own industry, you know, you're worried about five billionaires who have a tremendous amount of wealth that's all in stock in the private sector, that's creating jobs and making our society more productive. And your goal is to have only one trillionaire, which is the federal government, that does not have to react to market forces, but politics in a monopoly, and you're trying to convince me that's going to be cheaper and provide better services. It's not.
16: Right. No, it isn't. And it's, you know, this is something, again, that over and over again, here's what happens. When people are underwater, they'll tell you, yeah, I'm grateful for everything I have, but it's not getting the job done. They'll tell you, look, you know, again, we're drowning here. We need relief. The question is, are there enough people right now? Well, more precisely, November 3rd, that feel like the Democrats, as crazy as they are, will do a better job at getting them out of the situation they're in. It's hard for me to believe that.
15: Oh, the answer is no, but how many people believe that? I am amazed, constantly amazed. One of the things that has happened, to me in my travels, as I've talked about, is a hotel that I've stayed at, and just when I walk in, the number of people I meet in that lobby, that all from all around the country, some extremely impressive, but the number of clueless people I've met that have no idea what's going on. and in my everyday happenings, even when I was doing a lot of public speaking and everything else, I was the invite would come from people and groups that were more conservative, so they had an idea that was going on.
17: Mm-hmm.
15: You start talking to people on the left, you cannot believe what they don't know. It's really, yeah. I'm not saying that I can't find people on the right that don't, because I've still, you and I've always talked about it, people that come up and go, I listen to your show and I'm way more conservative than you. Okay, let's go through the issues. Well, that's not conservative. Well, that's not conservative. Well, that's not good. So they may think, some may think some way, but most conservatives that I meet, people that really call themselves conservative, have a great idea what's going on in the world. You look at liberals out there, they have, it's shocking the ignorance out there and how they form. And I use that one couple as an example that I met about 4 months ago that would had definitive opinions on everything. And then I say, well, that's not true. Here's, you know, here's a source I can find out immediately, even from liberal sources that will verify, you know, what I'm saying. And the answer was, we don't believe anything that we read or see. Well, then how did you come to your opinion? And like I said, blank eyes, glassy over eyes like, I don't know.
17: Mm-hmm.
15: I don't know.
16: Well, that's why, you know, when I say it, I find it hard to believe that people would trust, you know, the left to get them, you know, on a better financial situation, on a better financial path. But that's a prime example as to why it can happen.
15: And I go back, remember when I used to do my hockey skating?
16: My
15: hockey workout skating. Do you remember those times?
16: Right after your twirling and all of that on the ice.
15: The thing I'll never forget is when I used to do my skating workout, and the one time I had to tell you that one of the figure skating instructors came over mm-hmm. and said, you skate really good, but maybe you should try this. And that set you off. Going,
16: so, well,
15: you're
16: you
15: taking
16: admit,
15: figure skating lessons.
16: Was, you admit I'll never you're figure
15: how,
16: skating.
15: I'll never forget how funny that was. That was.
16: I've never been on the ice with a professional figure skating coach.
15: But the firefighter that I met, remember I told the firefighter story?
16: Right.
15: This guy who seemed conservative and everything else, and it came to September. And he said, I'll never forget, because this would have been, 2008, because Obama.
16: Yeah.
15: And we had talks on general stuff. I go, this guy seems pretty conservative. And it was in September after everything was over, you know, all the conventions were over. And he came up to me and he goes, you know something? He goes, I really never knew how conservative Obama was. I said, well, when did you start paying attention to what he was saying? Oh, last week. This is in September in the run-up.
16: Mm-hmm.
15: I can't tell you how many people are like that.
16: Oh, yeah. No, the bubble of now.
15: Yeah, the bubble of right now. I go, wow, what did you hear? And then,
16: well, and they'll see something. They'll see a meme on Facebook and go buy it. It's all of a sudden, it's the new fact. All of a sudden, it's new information. This is where many people are getting their information. Somebody posted on social media. Okay, well, where are they getting their information? It doesn't matter. I kept scrolling.
15: Yeah, you always have to double check. I found that out yesterday using AI.
16: And the one thing to eat at bedtime to melt 6 pounds of body fat every night. Huh? That sounds like clickbait. So I clicked it.
15: It always bothered me, the melting part. You know, in my body, melting anything inside my body scared me.
16: Yeah, I don't want things melting while I'm sleeping.
15: We are Red Eye Radio.
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15: We are Red Eye Radio. 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
16: What are you laughing at?
15: The WNBA, Clay Travis. I'm upping my offer, $10 million for a head-to-head basketball game between the defending WNBA champion Las Vegas Aces and a boys' high school state title team of my choice. If the Aces beat my team, I will give them $10 million. So this...
16: All right. All right.
15: Reminds me of Billie Jean King and Bobby Riggs. Remember the,
16: yeah.
15: Well, you probably don't remember that.
0: No, actually, I do, yeah.
15: Do you remember that?
0: Yeah.
15: How big that was?
0: It was huge.
15: The Battle of the Sexes. By the way, I was laughing at that. It was, like, ridiculous.
0: Right, right.
15: You know, Bobby Riggs was not a, he was an old guy, never a top-tier player, and she was at the peak of her career.
16: But they commercialized that. I mean, they got, I don't know how much promotional.
15: It's like mileage. Most women professional golfers could beat me.
16: Yeah, and me.
15: Well,
16: actually,
15: you.
16: Anybody could beat me.
15: You wouldn't be invited.
16: My golf score is a great bowling score. Perfect 300.
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9: From ABC News, I'm Stephanie Officer. The number of critical U.S. air defense missiles is extremely low, including those used in Patriot missile systems, according to a government report. ABC's Rachel Scott.
10: According to one estimate, the war has used up two-thirds of America's Patriot missiles and more than a half of its long-range missile interceptors. Sources tell ABC News the president backed away from his latest major threat against Iran, in part after his top advisors warned about the potential impact a major escalation would have on the interceptor stockpile. Iran mocking the president for repeatedly abandoning his threats, the regime's top negotiator calling it theater diplomacy on loop and a failed strategy.
9: New York State police are searching for the man they believe killed his 70-year-old father in Orange County, then lit his house on fire, allegedly trying to cover it up. Officials found 70-year-old Robert Ryan Thursday evening after firefighters extinguished the blaze. Now the manhunt is on for 32-year-old Thomas David Ryan. His sister tells ABC News it's something their family feared for a long time, saying Ryan has severe mental illness and went off his medication. Authorities believe he's driving a 2016 gray Toyota Prius with New York license plate HNH7671. He's considered armed and dangerous, police urging anyone who sees him not to approach and to immediately call 911. Hot and humid weather on the East Coast, dangerous fire conditions out west.
11: For Las Vegas, Nevada, out towards the southwest, the desert southwest, ninth day in a row that they're dealing with extreme heat warnings. That includes areas of Phoenix, 112, Palm Springs, 109. Salt Lake City is under that, too, 102 degrees. And the heat in the west persists all the way through the weekend. Salt Lake City, 101, 101 Saturday, 99 on your Sunday. And then Billings, 95, 101, just unusually hot.
9: Wendy's worker in Massachusetts looking forward to starting freshman year at Yale this fall, all because his employers decided to help fund his education. You're listening to ABC News.
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9: A growing number of national restaurant chains are pulling jalapenos from their menus due to a salmonella outbreak linked to the spicy peppers. They include Sweetgreen, Qdoba, and Chipotle, and they all say they're doing it out of precaution. ABC News medical contributor Dr. Alok Patel says salmonella outbreaks linked to jalapenos are rare.
14: What's concerning and tricky about this is produce such as jalapenos, they don't go through that cooking step to kill the bacteria. They get chopped up and then added later to another product.
9: Immigration advocates say Haitians face mass deportations as Congress holds hearing on the ongoing dangers in the country. ABC's Chuck Sievertson.
15: Executive director of the San Diego-based nonprofit Haitian Bridge Alliance, Gerlene Joseph, says after the Trump administration recently ended temporary protection status for more than 1 million people, including Haitians in the U.S., it was revealed at a congressional hearing that back in Haiti,
17: 17 children and 30 civilians, adults, were killed, 47 total, by what seems to be U.S. drones.
15: And the military officials said
17: they are at war.
15: Joseph says they're getting calls of more ICE raids in Haitian communities.
9: The Federal Aviation Administration ordered inspections of hundreds of Boeing 737 MAX planes after cracks were reported in some older aircraft. Boeing says it supports the FAA directive and has already initiated the inspections. The order takes effect next month. The FAA estimates it covers 471 planes. I'm Stephanie Officer, ABC News.
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1: Now, it's Red Eye Radio. Gary McNamara and Eric Harley talk about everything from politics to social issues and news of the day. Whether you're up late or you're just starting your day, welcome to the show. From the Relief Factor Studios, this is Red Eye Radio.
15: All across America, we are Red Eye Radio. He is Eric Harley and I'm Gary McNamara. Good morning. Thank you for being here.
16: Thank you.
15: All right. Climate change update.
16: Oh, good.
15: The Aspen Aspen Ideas Climate Conference went on here recently.
16: Okay.
15: And here's what Hollywood writer and producer Dorothy Fortenberry had to say, for example, about things that Hollywood should be doing concerning climate change.
16: Oh.
15: Are you ready for this one?
16: I hope so.
15: Stop what you're doing unless you're driving.
16: That's right.
15: There we go.
16: All right.
20: But there's also just the act of portraying reality as it is. And if you just made a regular show where the weather in your show mirrored the weather that we're all living through, that would end up conveying, you know, there would be days where the sky was full of smoke. You know, we're still making all of our Hallmark Christmas specials with snow.
16: Okay.
15: Making all of our Hallmark Christmas specials with snow.
16: Yeah.
15: That's because it still snows.
16: There's no such thing as snow, and we all know it. Except in a Hallmark movie. But didn't somebody say that one time? Didn't some alarmist come on and say, the only place in the future, the only place kids will see snow is like in a movie or something? I think they did. It was, goes back a ways.
15: Now,
16: that it's getting so bad that there won't be any snow anywhere for anyone to see.
15: Oh, yeah.
16: Kids will not live anywhere where there is snow.
15: I forgot who said it, but you're correct. You're correct.
16: It will only be in movies.
15: Check AI.
16: Yeah. Yeah, exactly. Because I want it to be accurate.
15: Well, I do know for a fact that since they don't produce the Hallmark movies during the Christmas vacation.
16: No, they're probably finishing up right now.
15: Right.
16: They're probably in post right now.
15: Since they do them in the summer.
16: Right.
15: In many
16: just
15: of
16: like
15: these places.
16: Recording Christmas albums, they do it all in the summer.
15: Right. It's, they do use fake snow.
16: Yes.
15: Well,
16: it's not even good fake snow, quite frankly.
15: Well, personally, I mean, we just finished Christmas in July on Hallmark. They had that every year.
16: No, my wife was watching it the other day.
15: They still had that. Okay.
16: Yeah. But you know what I've started to notice? They're using the same snow in every movie. I thought, that's the same snow I saw in the last four movies. That's a ripoff.
15: Well, I think they do a great disservice diet-wise.
16: Because they're all they do is
15: drink coffee, muffins, pastries.
16: And you never really see them eat the entire muffin.
15: Hot chocolate.
16: Right.
15: Let's go have a hot chocolate.
16: Yeah.
15: All right.
16: Hey.
15: Have you finished that one? Let's have a double. Let's go for another one. We can do it.
16: And there's always someone bringing someone else coffee. Hey, I thought you might want a coffee. No, that's not how it works.
15: Muffins.
16: How it works in life is you call ahead, right? Or you plan ahead. Hey, I'm bringing coffee tomorrow. Give me your order. I'll bring it in the morning. It'll be here. But it's in those movies, it's like, here, I thought you might need this. Oh, thank you. An afternoon pick-me-up. And I'm thinking, first of all, if you've got the afternoon pick-me-up, no offense to Hallmark, but you might have a problem. You're drinking too much coffee. You live in a small town called Christmasville. What in your life is requiring you to be alert for 21 hours a day?
15: Do they ever do, Christmas in Miami without snow?
16: No, there's been a couple of them. Where was it? Where was the one place?
15: Tropical Christmas? Or
16: I don't know if they did. They probably have. And then at the very end, look, it's snowing. The weatherman says it's never happened here. That's because it hasn't. This is a movie. I would love to do the fourth wall in one of those movies. But you know, that'd be fun.
15: I just love it, though. There should be less snow during the Christmas Hallmark movies.
16: Yeah. We're still showing people snow, and it's not realistic.
15: Actually, I've never, maybe there's one out there. I will accuse Hallmark of always having manageable snow.
16: Well, there are actually, I did see a couple of movies where the couple got stranded.
15: Oh, that's right.
16: Yeah, there were a couple of movies. They were traveling, and they got stranded because they're driving a rear-wheel drive vehicle. Through a snowy mountain.
15: I do remember there's a couple where their flights got canceled. There's like a couple of those where their flights got canceled and they had to drive somewhere.
16: And there was one where one of them was a musician and they actually got a ride on a famous person's bus. I forget the artist who played the famous person, famous singer, but it was an actual singer. Marie Osmond.
15: Oh, wow.
16: Yeah. There was that. I just found out Leanne Rimes has done a couple of the Hallmark movies. So Jewel has done a couple. I looked at my wife. I was like, but is that Jewel? She was like, yeah, she's done a few of these. I'm like, really? Oh, yeah. I mean, they're apparently, you know, this is a thing now. A good paycheck.
15: Well, I mean, I think the Hallmark movies should reflect the real world. There should be more violence.
16: Well, we should have more protests.
15: Or
16: that don't include, shutting down the tree farm.
15: When do we want it? The tree farm. Where do we want it? Right here. Where it needs to be. Where the trees grow.
16: It's not a good chant, but it's a chant.
15: If climate change should be brought in, why not other liberal narratives?
16: No, actually,
15: which means you couldn't have a Christmas movie.
16: Well, they didn't go that far. On one of them, it was about a tree farm, but they had this one tree that had been there forever, and they wanted it to be the national tree.
15: Oh,
16: and then
15: it's called the national tree.
16: Is it called the national tree?
15: Yeah, I remember that. That's like 10, 15 years old.
16: Is it that old?
15: Yeah.
16: And so they were like,
15: they
16: take
15: it all across the country, though.
16: Yeah.
15: Oh, they didn't? The one I saw, they took all the way across the country.
16: Okay, this was the difference.
15: Because
16: they were trying to convince the tree farm, and the tree had been there, and it was a tribute to one of the parents who passed away, and they thought, no, they would never want this. And then I can't remember. I think at the end they chopped it down and burned it. I could be wrong. I don't remember things well. When I watch these movies, because I'm too busy making comedy during the breaks, my wife is not laughing very hard, but I am.
15: Yeah, since I dropped Satellite, I cut the cord like 6 years ago.
16: They're all over YouTube for free. Third parties have posted them all over YouTube.
15: Oh, really?
16: I don't know why they haven't. There hasn't been a content claim on that, but they're all over YouTube.
15: Are they really?
16: Yeah, oh. All over. And the problem is, once your wife, you won't have this problem, once your wife watches one, your algorithm on YouTube is filled with them. I'm trying to watch some guys fish, and I can't get past all the Christmas movies.
15: You know what I did yesterday? Because the pot laws have changed again in Texas.
16: Yeah. So you went and to a smokeout or something?
15: I went to a smokeout, yes. I wanted the Hallmark movies to cover that.
16: Yeah, right.
15: Yeah, we're all just sitting here getting high. Just give weed. Me another muffin.
16: Just weed. It's all natural. Here, I brought coffee.
15: No, but I was trying to get a handle on it.
16: You're you know, just edibles.
15: I was trying to get a handle on it. It's like you see some of the sentences I get from when I get Delta 8, Delta 10. I never heard of Delta 10.
16: Delta, wow, there's a 10 now?
15: Delta 10.
16: Okay.
15: THCA, which apparently is either in vape or smoke form that does not have any of the intoxicating qualities until you heat it.
16: There's a new one, TMZ1, which makes you think that the paparazzi is following you.
15: But it starts out like 2 years in prison, mm-hmm, for the lowest amount.
16: Right.
15: And it goes.

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1: Amount is in that jurisdiction, then you pay a fine. I think you still have to show up for court or whatever. I don't know how it works, but you can't, but they've got more harsh sentences on the Delta 8. So I don't know.
2: And the thing is, it hasn't been explained. Is it more intoxicating than Delta 9? Is it just because of the chemistry of it? Is it more? I've not heard that. And
1: yeah,
2: so I did see, what was the I'm doing this from memory now, I don't have it in front of me. It's like 400 grams life in prison.
1: Of Delta 8?
2: Of Delta 8 or wow. Delta 10, which I don't even know what Delta 10. I've never heard of the Delta 10. I didn't even know it was about 2 years ago where you were telling me, you said, you know, weed's legal here. I go, what are you talking about? This is Texas. And you're the first one that you saw it somewhere. I didn't even know. I was wondering why I saw all these vape and smoke shops in my neighborhood. I'm like, wow, people are really smoking and vaping.
1: It's medical marijuana. Is legal.
2: To tobacco?
1: Right.
2: Yeah, but those aren't dispensaries. Those are all the ones that opened up are commercial for recreational.
1: But weed is not legal.
2: Weed is not legal, no.
1: No. I never made that claim, but it was... But
2: but the offshoots of it, the Delta, I mean, it's still.
1: Oh, you mean in the plant form, you mean?
2: No, it's still in the plant form, edible form, mm-hmm. vape form.
1: Right.
2: Whatever other form there would be.
1: Right.
2: If it's Delta 8, Delta 9, Delta 10, THCA, I think is the one that I saw yesterday.
1: Well, and
2: that they're all legal and have been legal since 2018. I had no idea till you told me 2 years ago.
1: This is the hemp derived THC.
2: Right.
1: Yeah, exactly. Yeah,
2: but it's still THC.
1: Right. Yes. Yeah. Because this is why the lawmakers and lieutenant governor went up. He just battled for this. And then the governor kind of balked at what the lieutenant governor had actually pushed for. Because
2: the legislature did not pass this law.
1: No. And so there was
2: the new law.
1: You know, this, yeah. So this was basically the compromise. And I don't know where it goes from here, but we do have medical marijuana, but it's so stringent. It has to go through for each patient. I think it has to go through, I don't know how many approval levels.
2: Yeah.
1: I don't know, but it's not the same as other states.
2: But I couldn't believe how many in the last couple of years vape and smoke shops appeared in my neighborhood. And I was, and until you told me about, you know, the hemp law, the 2018 agriculture bill on that, I had no idea. And I was really wondering, you know, because I'm just driving by going, wow, there's a lot of people sure smoking tobacco these days in different forms or getting a nicotine. I had no idea.
1: Right. None. Right.
2: But then again, in my neighborhood, we just got liquor stores in 2020.
1: Well, and I had seen it actually in an advertisement. This is legal in Texas. I saw it on X, actually. That's where I saw it. That's how I learned it. THC part, because all of the hemp movement was really about two things: agriculture, farmers being able to diversify in what they were going to grow, and also CBD being used, the CBD part of it being used for medical purposes. And there were a lot of people pushing for that. But there was a workaround that got the THC involved, and that's what they did.
2: But the original point is when you talked about your wife on YouTube, that the algorithm, once you watch one Hallmark movie, boom.
1: Yeah.
2: Well, I made the mistake on my phone of doing this research all day on Facebook. Every other post is, hey,
1: yep.
2: This is legal. This is legal.
1: Yep.
2: Here's the drink. Here's this. Here's Willie's. I got Willie, apparently. Willie Nelson makes a Delta 9 drink that is available in liquor stores in Texas.
1: Yeah.
2: So I'm just like, okay, but I don't know how you regulate it when it's basically the same drug, just in a different, they get there in a different chemical way. And one can get you

0: life in prison and the other is free. It just, right. I just don't see this lasting. I just right. don't.
1: Yeah.
0: But, yeah, but it was about the algorithm. I'm like, every other, oh, I get in liquid form. Hmm.
1: Yeah.
0: Willie Nelson. Oh, wow. Figures.
1: I mean, yeah.
0: We are Red Eye Radio.
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1: We are Red Eye Radio. He is Eric Carly, and I'm Gary McNamara. Welcome and good morning. Coming up following the bottom of the hour, grocery stores in Chicago closing. That has had taxpayer subsidies for them. We'll get to that coming up. The president and the Iran war. Wow. Yeah. When I saw the statement yesterday, I just burst out laughing. I'm like, you got to stop it. You need to stop. He needs to stop talking.
2: Well, that's what I was saying the other day. Really, don't say anything about it. We're doing everything we can to keep them from getting nuclear weapons. That's our mission. And we're sticking with that every day. And just say that. Just repeat that. How are negotiations going? We'll tell you when there's a deal, if that happens. When it happens, we'll tell you. Otherwise, we're making sure they don't get nuclear weapons.
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4: ABC News, I'm Stephanie Officer. The number of critical U.S. air defense missiles is extremely low, including those used in Patriot missile systems, according to a government report. ABC News contributor and retired Army General Doug Lute said the low supply endangers U.S. troops in the Mideast.
5: U.S. facilities in the region are vulnerable. Iranian attack, especially Iranian ballistic missile attack, because it's the anti-ballistic missile interceptors that have been depleted most dramatically.
4: There is bipartisan support for a Russian sanctions bill named after the late Senator Lindsey Graham that made it through the Senate Friday. Graham's sister, who is currently filling his seat, Senator Darlene Graham, called for a House passage of the legislation that would impose more sanctions on Russia and other countries supporting its invasion of Ukraine.
6: Lindsey was committed to achieving a peaceful resolution to this war, and I'm confident that these sanctions will pave the way.
4: This is ABC News.
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2: And thank you.
1: You know, I think it was when I saw the Truth Social from the president this morning. Iranian leadership has been unbelievably duplicitous. They asked for a meeting. Some would say beg. Talks begin with more scheduled in the immediate future. And they say openly and proudly that they're not having any discussions, that nothing's being talked about, and they're only dealing with Oman. They then go on to give their usual blather to say the Strait of Hormuz will be operated powerfully by them when it is already controlled by the United States Navy. And you get where this is going yesterday.
2: Yeah.
1: Saw a response, Jim Garrity, National Review, and I agree with this. I have never seen a president so eager to announce to the world that he has been fooled by the other negotiating party over and over and over again. When I saw that yesterday, I burst out laughing.
2: Well,
1: I was like, well, of course, they've been this way. He's sounding surprised. He's constantly surprised. That's the imagery that he's giving.
2: Right.
1: And it's like, stop it.
2: And then we'll hear, and it's inevitable, we'll hear again. But we're going back to the table.
1: Yeah.
2: But they still want to talk. A deal, we're very close to a deal, is what Qatar and the Saudis told him the other day. A deal is imminent. No, it's not. It won't ever be. Regime gone, uranium in our hands. Period. That's the only way this thing ends on a positive. And I don't think that's going to happen. Which means it's probably not going to happen in our lifetime. I really hope I'm wrong. You know, if the Israelis are claiming, you know, there's something going on and there's, you know, some kind of backdoor covert operation going on to remove the regime. And it ends up, and I've said this before, they end up coming out saying, hey, this is why we had to do this and say what we said. And here's what we did. And the regime is gone. And the uranium is in our hands. I'll say, okay, great. I would still say, stop talking. There's only one thing you need to say. Our mission remains as it was from day one. To keep them from getting nuclear weapons, we're going to work to no end to do that. We won't talk about anything else until it happens. If something else happens that we believe is worth bringing to you, we'll let you know. But we will work to no end to keep them from getting nuclear weapons. That's all we have to say. That is the mission. It's ongoing.
13: Yeah.
2: And we're not going to divulge anything else.
13: You know, that which, again, he's losing his base on this big time. Just what? Big time. I've not seen anything. And on the reflecting pool debacle, when you lose Scott Jennings on the reflecting pool.
2: Yeah.
13: Because Jeanine Pirro, who you could not find, you could not find a bigger cheerleader for Donald Trump as president than Jeanine Pirro, currently the federal attorney for D.C.
2: Yeah.
13: And, you know, the stories out there saying, you know, because he said she choked on this one. Mm-hmm. Is what he said. Mm-hmm. You've got multiple news sources stating that he's discussed letting her go.
2: Right.
13: Over this.
2: Right.
13: Which, if a president's going to talk about it as he did yesterday, it better be fact-based.
2: Yeah.
13: When you lose Scott Jennings, who is the... Remember, Scott Jennings takes the Republican side and the president's side on almost everything. That's what his job is.
2: Mm-hmm.
13: A lot of the time, his spin is absolutely correct. Sometimes you're like, oh, man, all right, you're really reaching there.
2: Yeah.
13: But when he finally, as we played the audio yesterday, just said, this is ridiculous. This guy didn't do anything. And you're going after him. And you're continuing to go after him. The president spends too much time on things that don't matter. And we said it early on. Unless you have a filtration system in there, you're not going to have clear water. It's that simple.
2: Right.
13: Unless you treat it like a swimming pool, it's not going to be clear. And it wasn't. But he just things that, and I don't know, I can't get into his mind. I don't know why. I don't know whether it's ego. I don't know what it is. But if you will lose, the president has lost a ton of his base. Even the influencers on prices now, because when he put back the tariffs again, now remember, the tariffs are not as high as they were before. The tariffs were a lot higher before in many different products. But when you've got this president going after Jeanine Pirro, one of his most loyalist people ever. When you've got him constantly over and over again, basically telling you how the Iranians are making a fool out of him, which he actually said those words.
2: Yeah.
13: When you have the president going after the oil companies for profits like Obama and Biden and every liberal did, to the point of, as James Freeman brought up in the Wall Street Journal, voters have to put up with a lot of Trump's weirdness in return for his willingness to push back against leftist insanity. What's the point if he's going to adopt Senator Elizabeth Warren's talking points and pretend that he doesn't understand supply and demand, or that oil CEOs are more greedy than he or Ms. Warren are. Hmm. The shame of today's attacks on the energy producers is that he stepped on some extremely hopeful news in what has been a rather year of modest economic growth. As was reported in the last couple of days, factory activity expanded past expectations in the U.S. in July, growing at its fastest rate in more than 4 years, according to a survey of manufacturing firms. The ISM's Purchasing Managers Index was 55.6 in July compared to 53.3. Readings above 50 indicate a sectoral expansion. Analysts polled by the Wall Street Journal were expecting a reading of 54, and it was more than that. The new orders index expanded for the seventh consecutive month after four straight readings in contraction. And goes up talking about there was some good economic news to promote yesterday, and it's lost in a reflecting pool and going after oil companies and being surprised that Iran lies.
2: Again?
13: Yeah, again. It's just, it's frustrating.
2: Well, and the problem is it's all about the messaging. It's all about his words.
13: Yeah.
2: Hand it over, the reflecting pool thing. Look, I can't tell you, but I'll tell you it needs a thorough investigation. Let's see what they find.
13: Right.
2: And we'll go based on what she found. And if you're going to say, like he did over the weekend, she's wrong, then you better have something to back it up. Why is it you believe she's wrong?
13: He said because the judge went after her and she couldn't handle it.
2: Right.
13: She choked.
2: Yeah.
13: I guess
2: let me rephrase that. What evidence do you have that her findings are wrong?
13: I don't believe Jeanine Pirro choked.
2: No. I don't believe so. If it's a contractor problem and that's what she found, then that's what you have. When your biggest cheerleader can't work that, we've seen this happen before. Epstein files. Next thing you know, your AG's gone.
13: Yeah.
2: I mean, it's not, this is over and over again. People who have defended him to no end. Well, actually, it wasn't it. It was the end of Pam Bondi's career as AG. And they get hired by him and they're gone. Because you can't form an opinion isn't going to get you there. Especially in legal matters. You're going to have evidence. And it better be solid if you're going after somebody. If you're going to prosecute somebody. But then you end up, if you end up dragging somebody's name through the mud, somebody also has to pay for that. There should be, at the very least, an apology. If I was wrongly accused, I don't care who the president is.
13: Like I say, one of the biggest cheerleaders of this president and the Republicans is Scott Jennings. He's been a Republican, worked for Mitch McConnell, everything else.
2: Right.
13: When you lose him on the reflecting pool,
2: and
13: Trump lost him on the reflecting pool the other day.
2: Yeah. Right.
13: Play the audio.
2: Right.
13: Then you're doing something wrong. Meanwhile, in Chicago, a warning for Mondani. The closure of seven Save-A-Lot grocery stores on Chicago's South and West Sides has renewed debate over whether government subsidies can effectively address food access in underserved neighborhoods, with one free market policy expert arguing the shutdowns highlights the limits of public intervention. The stores operated by Yellow Banana closed after Save-A-Lot ended its operating agreement with the company, citing financial challenges that including a sharp decline in SNAP purchases. Chicago had invested $13.5 million in taxpayer dollars to renovate six of the seven locations as part of an effort to expand grocery access in neighborhoods often described as food deserts. Nicole Hoyer, researcher at the Heritage Foundation, said the closures were a predictable outcome of bad policy, dumping millions upon millions of dollars into these stores without addressing the root causes of grocery unaffordability, like city regulations, high taxes, even crime. Without addressing these things, just dumping more money into artificially inflating these grocery stores is not going to solve the problem. She said governments lack the incentive that drive private business to operate efficiently. Free markets create better outcomes for the residents. They're better equipped to handle the intricacies of business, whether that's a high supply chain management or dealing with labor. The government, on the other hand, is backed by taxpayer dollars, so they don't really have an incentive to run these stores efficiently or cost effectively.
2: Yeah.
13: And as we see with Mondami, already the startup costs, cost doesn't matter because somebody else is paying for it.
2: Yep.
13: Not the customer.
2: Right.
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1: We are Red Eye Radio. He's Eric Carlin. I'm Gary McNamara. You know, talking about the Chicago grocery stores, we started the show talking about Mamdani, the ID, and his aide said you would, we thought, she said you would need like a library card. They couldn't say ID. Jonathan Turley says, it appears you'll need an ID to enter Mamdani markets, but not to vote for Mamdani. His staff is planning on a library card-esque card. So what it means is you need to go in, show your ID, you know, show your ID.
2: Get one of these cards from the city.
1: Right, and then get a card from the city saying you can shop at the city store. And so it'll be, and so that means, since you have to really have an ID to get another ID, without question, this is the Democrat argument, blacks and married women with children will be excluded, will not be able to shop, because as we know, according to Democrats, blacks do not know how to get ID, and married women, because they change their names, have problems with ID.
2: Yeah.
1: So Mamdani is discriminating against blacks and married women with children who need food in order to survive.
2: Wow. Have I made that dramatic enough?

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11: From ABC News, I'm Stephanie Officer. After losing a multi-million dollar lawsuit Friday in New Mexico over the youth mental health crisis, Facebook's parent company vowed to appeal the landmark ruling, Meta insisting it works hard to keep people safe. ABC's Elizabeth Schulze.
12: The judge ruling for users under age 18, Meta must eliminate push notifications at night and during school hours, hide like counts, add safeguards for AI chatbots, and put new time limits on the apps, no more than 90 hours per month. Tammy Rodriguez says her daughter Selena got addicted to Instagram and developed depression and took her own life at age 11.
13: I'm doing it to save other kids' lives.
12: Her mom, now one of thousands of other lawsuits filed against social media platforms.
11: If you or someone you know is struggling with a mental health crisis, please call or text the National Lifeline at 988. We're learning more about the bravery of heroes on scene during the deadly In-N-Out shooting in Idaho last week. ABC's Trevor Ault detailing chilling new surveillance video.
14: Terrified workers scrambling away, led by an off-duty state trooper inside. The trooper and the suspect then exchanging gunfire.
15: He seemed unusually comfortable aiming that rifle at those cars.
14: Armed civilian Jordan Salinas also fired shots at the gunman.
15: As soon as some rounds started coming at him, everything changed. All that bravado he had immediately crumbled.
14: The shooter dying from a self-inflicted gunshot wound. Investigators say he shot 10 people. Three of them were killed.
16: Hands up, Gabriella.
11: Another member of K-pop supergroup Cat's Eye is stepping away from the spotlight. Sofia La Forteza is reportedly taking a mental health break. This comes just months after another member, Manoah Bannerman, did the same. Actor Michael B. Jordan surprised a grandma in Tulsa, Oklahoma, with a FaceTime call and jewelry after a viral TikTok showed she had a framed picture of the Oscar winner in with others of her family, despite having no connection to him. You're listening to ABC News.
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11: Timothy Dirtz telling ABC affiliate WISN Friday he was going through one of his vacant properties after an eviction and found the dust-covered art behind a door that turned out to be a rare Picasso etching. He turned it over to police, who said it was stolen from a local gallery 8 years ago.
18: I went from winning the lottery to I have a precious piece of art that the FBI is looking for. So a very scary moment.
11: Milwaukee police are investigating despite questions about the statute of limitations. An extraordinary rescue operation. Despite winter conditions, an individual was transported from Antarctica for emergency treatment. ABC's Perry Russum.
19: The U.S. National Science Foundation putting out an urgent request for help last week at the McMurdo Station, an American research facility. Australian officials say a rescue plane flew more than 5 grueling hours to Antarctica, where it's winter, and much of the continent is in total darkness. Flight crews and first responders transferring the patient to the plane, then flying 2,300 miles to New Zealand.
11: Colin Gray, the Georgia man convicted for giving his son Colt Gray the gun he used in the 2024 Appalachian High School shooting, has requested a new trial. Colin Gray was sentenced to 15 years for second-degree murder and involuntary manslaughter. 2 students were killed in that shooting. In a court filing this week, his attorneys say the guilty verdict is not supported by the evidence. Colt Gray was sentenced to life in prison without the possibility of parole. I'm Stephanie Officer, ABC News.
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0: Now, it's Red Eye Radio. Gary McNamara and Eric Harley talk about everything from politics to issues and news of the day. Whether you're up late or you're just starting your day, welcome to the show. 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
24: All across America,
1: Welcome and good morning. He is Eric Harley and I'm Gary McNamara. All right, let's get a look at polling out there, because this is absolutely fascinating when you look at polling in the past and look at what polling is going to be like in the future. All right. The polling in the Hugh Hewitt had this yesterday. The polling in the Michigan Senate Democrat primary is reminiscent of the polling in the Wisconsin state race in the 2020 presidential race, where a Washington Post poll had Biden beating Trump by 17 points the week before the vote, which Biden, of course, won by less than 1%. Hmm. The 2020 polling generally was awful everywhere. Stevens in the race yesterday in Michigan will be justifiably angry as huge polling errors tampering down voter enthusiasm and turnout. Polling has been broken for a quarter century and cannot be fixed, but it is still used by legacy media because it almost always, in almost 100% of cases, favors Democrats. And now we see a bias for the far left radical Democrats. And then said, I'll go a step further. Stevens could have won if the last week's poll hadn't shown the race was over. There has to be a reckoning. And I think, as he said, you know, you had that poll that showed 17 points, and then he had another one. He goes, this also is like the Des Moines Register poll. Remember that one?
2: Mm-hmm.
1: Released Saturday night before Tuesday's election in 2024. It widely differed from the actual vote. The poll showed Vice President Kamala Harris leading by 3 percentage points, but Trump won the state by 13 points. That's a 16-point difference. The Des Moines Register reporting on its epic miss for 2024. No doubt they will tell us they have corrected their errors and will be reporting their polling between now and November. And in this case, I took a look at the polling yesterday. The average of the polls, not one poll, the average of the polls was El Sayed winning by 10.5 points. Hmm. He won by one. And so the question is, you know, are we going to see, you know, what are we going to see come this November? Now, a lot of these are state races, and that means Trafalgar will be a part of it.
2: Right.
1: When you do the state races like this, I don't know. Let me just look to see if Trafalgar, if there was any polling that I could see here.
2: Mm-hmm.
1: For that race, had anything to do with, let me just see here. We go back. Okay, here we go. Looking at all the different polling numbers out there. Okay. I'm trying to get the general thing for, okay, this is Rogers. They're already doing the election there.
2: Mm.
1: I was looking at it yesterday, and I just can't find what I'm looking for right now because it was really, it was fascinating. Okay, let me see if they have it here. Here it is, okay?
2: Okay.
1: These are all, let's go through it right here. Okay, there's still Rogers versus Stevens. I'm not looking for that.
2: Hmm.
1: I don't get you. Yeah. I actually put it. Was it Rogers versus Stevens? I clicked it, and it went to something that I wasn't looking for.
2: Okay.
1: It seemed to have disappeared.
2: Yeah. Hmm.
1: Why has it disappeared here? Mm-hmm. I was looking at it yesterday.
2: Hmm.
1: Well, it was 10.5 points.
2: Yeah. Okay.
1: Is what the average of the polls show. One was actually 17 in the last week.
2: Okay.
1: And, okay, this should be it right here. Hang on one second. Okay, here we go. All right.
2: Okay.
1: 10.2 they have. 10.2 was the average.
2: All right.
1: And he won by one.
2: Okay.
1: Mitchell Research, Syed, 14. Emerson, all late July. Syed, 15. Another one. Plus, I'll just give it to you. Plus 14, plus 15, plus 10, plus 16, plus 13.
2: All right.
1: Those are the polling numbers. Now, there was one Detroit News had Stevens plus 7.
2: Hmm.
1: Every other one had double-digit numbers in July for that.
2: Hmm. Wow.
1: And so you look at it and you go, oh, okay. Now, you had President Trump the other day say, he's got the best polling numbers ever. Wow. All the polls are wrong.
2: Okay.
1: And the question was, well, what polls are you looking at? Because there isn't one poll, as was brought up by conservatives. There isn't one poll, not one Republican poll, that has him with the highest numbers ever.
2: Yeah, right.
1: And he's just on, he's down now, he's, you know, doing a lot of speeches now, and it's the best polling numbers ever, it's the best economy ever, everything is the best ever. And as we have said, the problem with the president right now when he's out there, when you start talking about things and you start disagreeing with what is self-evident to people, that's a huge problem. You might as well say nothing.
2: That's it. You know, this is a skill set that the president, okay, so we go after the GOP in general for saying nothing for far too long. But when you get very specific on something, as you mentioned, that is self-evident, that's the time when you do say nothing.
1: That's why Biden lost.
2: Yep.
1: And on all the major topics, what he was saying was self-evident to the American people was not true.
2: Right.
1: And, you know, when you have right now with the president, right, and by the way, I don't know if he talked about it in Vegas. He needs to drop the reflecting pool.
2: Yeah.
1: Drop it.
2: Yeah, yeah.
1: Drop it. Drop anything that has to do with decorations in D.C.
2: Yeah, yeah.
1: That's got not an iota to do with whether Republicans are going to win.
2: Right.
1: Drop it.
2: Right.
1: Drop the Jeanine Pirro thing.
2: Yeah.
1: You go on the most conservative Facebook sites, you know, and social media sites yesterday. They're saying he needs to stop it.
2: Look,
1: when you lose, he lost, what's his name, from CNN, the Republican. Scott Jennings. He lost Scott Jennings on that.
2: Yeah.
1: Scott Jennings was like, this is horrendous. They've got to just drop this. They had nothing on this guy.
2: Right.
1: And did you hear the story that her assistant and then she... They went into the Oval Office. It was apparently a very heated meeting where they brought the lack of evidence with them. And the president's still out there saying, well, I don't know about Jeanine Pirro. Oh, she's this and she's that. You need to shut up about that because you cannot find a more loyal person that is loved by MAGA than Jeanine Pirro.
2: Right. Yeah.
1: And you're picking fights now that, number one, don't matter, about things that don't matter at all. And on, you've already lost, you've got to, I've said it again, you need to shut up until you have something going on legitimately with Iran. You need to stop talking about it every day. And you need to stop putting things out. Well, there's a possibility that we can get a deal and they really want a deal. No, they don't. It's self-evident to anybody who's paying attention, especially people, your most loyalist out there, that you cannot trust Iran. Don't talk like you can.
2: Well, you know, the messaging is a problem all throughout. And because if you think the reflecting pool thing could have been very simple. We're going to get to the bottom of it. And we're going to have somebody that I trust to fully get to the bottom of it, and we'll find out what happened, and then we're going to fix it. And leave it at that.
1: Right.
2: And That's because you're not overpromising anything except for the fact that you're going to fix it. And I eventually there something will be done. You know, when you identify a problem with something like that, all right, he has the power to fix that. He or the administration, the government has the power to fix that. So, all right, move on. You look at the situation with Mark Wayne Mullen, like over the weekend talking about visas and work visas. And work visas are, you know, he's because kind of a tricky thing to talk about. Now, this is a different situation because it's so tricky. And right now, people don't want to hear about work visas. And there is some word that, you know, there's with the administration, they're not happy with the answer of, well,

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1: Her days are numbered. It's, you know, I don't know when it's going to happen, but she's not going to be there long.
2: Here's Todd Blanche talking about it. A reporter asked him about it yesterday. The acting attorney general, still at the moment, about the Jeanine Pirro situation.
3: Mm. Yeah, I mean, so you've declined to say whether you stand by Jeanine Pirro's decision to drop that case. I'm just, what message does it send, though, if President Trump fires a U.S. attorney because she determined there was not sufficient evidence to charge four people with a crime?
4: Did he fire her?
3: What message would it send us?
4: Hypothetically, if the president chose to fire a United States attorney, it turns out he's allowed to do that because he's the president of the United States. So I don't. And by the way, if President Trump wanted to fire anybody, right, and within his administration, he understands he has the power to do that. So when he makes a decision about whether to fire a U.S. attorney or anybody else, that's his. As far as any message, what I said earlier, Alex, is true, which is that when you look at the D.C. U.S. Attorney's Office body of work over the past year and a half and where we are in this city compared to where we were, they are doing a phenomenal job. Now, does that mean that every case goes exactly the way that President Trump or I want or U.S. Attorney Pirro wants? I mean, of course not. It doesn't. So I think that what you've seen play out in the press with respect to President Trump and U.S. Attorney Pirro is it's all out there already. But I don't think that changes the fact that her prosecutors, her office, what they've done over the past year to transform the city into a place that we can all now walk around in after sunset is something that's incredible. So,
1: look, there's no question about, you know, he can fire her.
2: Yeah, we know that.
1: It's
2: right.
1: It's on the why.
2: And this is I took that from, you know, one of the sites that you could look at as a influencer that supports this president on a consistent basis, Red Wave Press, writes underneath it, firing Jeanine Pirro would be a massive mistake.
1: Yeah.
2: And, you know, and I know National Review's been on this. They had a thing going, the part-time president, that he's concerned about stuff that nobody cares about. It's nice to have a nice reflecting pool if you can do it. Well, it's nice to have, you know, the as I said, decorating Washington, D.C., but it's not why people vote for you, and it doesn't deserve the press that it's getting and the outrage of this particular case where you're losing. Think about this. Mm. You're not losing. I mean, you're losing a lot of your base over how you're attempting to manage a war instead of winning a war. Well, I mean, that's been a problem. But to lose Scott Jennings, think about this, mm-hmm. over the reflecting pool.
1: Yeah.
2: You know, it's just like there's panic in the White House and there's panic in this president now.
1: Well, and you know, because...
2: And I voted for him three times.
1: I want him to win.
2: I
1: want him to be successful.
2: Yep.
1: I want him to be able to fulfill his agenda, tariffs notwithstanding. I want him, except for in certain cases, I'm putting asterisks right here. But here's the thing. I want him to complete the mission in Iran, and I can't understand why. It's a political reason. Obviously, everything is a political reason. But it's, I need it. We need, as a nation, free people all over the globe need Iran, the regime, to be defeated. And I don't know where it's going. And the messages are back and forth every day, and that cannot remain.
2: We are Red Eye Radio.
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13: We are Red Eye Radio. He's Eric Carlin. I'm Gary McNamara. So finally, for the polling there, Rasmussen polling, some of the polling they have, and they're a Republican pollster, as we all know. The SAVE Act,
14: right,
13: with all the back and forth and the Democrats all against it, it's remained the same. 62% of likely U.S. voters support the SAVE Act, including 46% who strongly support the legislation, 33% are opposed to the bill, 22% who strongly oppose the bill. So when you're talking about 33%, you're talking about the far left, which, again, is the mainstream of the Democratic Party now.
14: Yeah, right.
13: Excuse me.
14: Well,
13: the Commie-crat Party.
14: Yeah, right.
13: And they also have let me see, only 19% of likely U.S. voters agree with the DSA proposal to abolish prisons as part of a long-term program. We'll have a couple more of the things that are on this poll coming up next.
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0: Officer. A New Mexico court has ordered Meta, the parent company of Facebook and Instagram, to pay $567 million to address children's mental health. ABC News contributor Mike Muse.
1: Other states will be looking at this ruling to see what is possible when it comes to a judgment against Meta.
0: Storms across the Northeast Friday not only downed trees and delayed the Yankees game, it caused massive flight delays. A family heading to New Jersey's MetLife Stadium for the Chris Brown and Usher concert said their flight initially could not land at Newark Liberty International Airport, but they still made it to the show. Well, that may be true, but it's also true that money can get rid of those pesky bills. Saturday's Powerball jackpot is now the eighth largest in history, with the prize ballooning to an estimated $856 million after nobody matched all six numbers in Wednesday's drawing. Your chances of winning? One in 292.2 million. This is eight.
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12: And he is Eric Cronin. I'm Gary McNamara.
13: It seems like it never stops. I know. But he's Eric Hurley, and I'm Gary McNamara.
14: Yeah.
13: So the last thing on polling, the Rasmussen polling out there, which shows 62% of likely voters want the SAVE Act passed. Hasn't changed since May.
14: Right.
13: It's remained the same. Now, this is from Rasmussen, which is a Republican pollster. On the other issue that they printed, the rest is behind a paywall. And my question is no media source buying this so they can promote it? We'll get to that in just a second.
14: Mm.
13: Because this one finds just 19% of likely U.S. voters agree with the DSA, the Democrat, the communist, that agree with the commies' proposal to abolish prisons as part of a long-term program. As part of a long-term program, only 19%. Mm. 74% disagree. The rest are, I don't know. I can't figure out. Give me another doobie. Does anybody use the word doobie anymore? I'm sorry. Give me another edible.
14: Only the band.
13: Oh, okay.
14: The Doobies.
13: The Doobies Brothers. Yeah. Including 57% who strongly disagree. Mm. Now, just some of the other questions that they asked. And my question when I say, why hasn't a media source bought this so they can report it?
14: Mm-hmm.
13: Maybe Fox will. I don't know. I haven't seen it anywhere. I've not seen it anywhere. Here are the questions that they asked, okay?
14: Okay.
13: Do you agree or disagree with the proposal to replace the presidency and Supreme Court as we now know them? Do you agree or disagree with a proposal to abolish borders and give amnesty to anyone currently in the U.S. illegally?
14: Mm.
13: Do you agree or disagree with a proposal to defund the Pentagon? Do you agree or disagree with a proposal to abolish prisons as part of a long-term program? Mm. Which is interesting because that's exactly how they're phrasing it. Yeah. Well, you know, we have prisons now, but this would be part of a long-term program. My question is, on polling in general, how come you don't see the media polling on the actual issues? They are here. I'm talking about the other mainstream polling that, for example, got the Michigan Senate race completely wrong.
14: Yeah, right.
13: Are they going to ignore all the issues? As we have said before, the frustrating thing, if you're a Republican or support Republican ideas, is the fact that when you break down just the ideas and the issues on all the major issues, they disagree with where the Democrats are going by landslide numbers and agree with Republicans. Here's a point. 62% of likely voters believe the SAVE Act should pass.
14: Hmm.
13: Only 33% do not. Has there ever been an issue so strongly in support of the voters that Congress could not pass?
14: I can't think of one.
13: Yeah, I can't. There might be one out there. I can't think of one either. And so you look at it, is the media going to stay away from the actual polling on the issues between now and November because it may hurt the party that they support or wish to enable? Because I'd love to see, and it might come out in the next week if someone buys the polling, but I want to see, do you agree or disagree with the proposal to replace the presidency and Supreme Court as we now know them?
14: Hmm.
13: There's nothing in the question. Trump believes. It's simply a question on an issue, how they put it there. I want to see, do you agree or disagree with a proposal to abolish borders and give amnesty to anyone currently in the U.S. illegally, which is the Democratic Party's position?
14: Right.
13: Do you agree or disagree with a proposal to defund the Pentagon? Mm. I want to see what those numbers are.
14: Yeah, I would too.
13: We know what the numbers are on prisons. They gave that one.
14: Yeah.
13: And we know what the numbers are on the SAVE Act, which apparently was a separate question in a separate poll. That wasn't. Mm-hmm. Those are the questions of how they asked that. But I want to see those numbers.
14: Yeah.
13: And I couldn't find anything else on it in the news. The Rasmussen poll on the issues.
14: Mm.
13: It just brings you right back to Rasmussen. The issues of the DSA. I'll do it again, see if it comes up this time. Nope. They come up with the prison. AI comes up with the prison part. Oh, here we go. Okay.
14: What do you got?
13: They do have it. They have this one. All right.
14: All right.
13: Okay. They've got this one.
14: What do you got?
13: All right. Replacing the presidency and the Supreme Court. 33% of all voters support replacing the presidency and the Supreme Court with an executive and judiciary subordinate to Congress. That's the exact same that supports abolishing prisons. Oh, no, that was 19%.
14: Hmm.
13: The 33% was the SAVE Act.
14: Yeah.
13: 56% disagree. The rest, I don't know.
14: Hmm.
13: Wow. 50% of Democrat voters support replacing the presidency and Supreme Court. No. 75% of Republicans oppose replacing the presidency and the Supreme Court. Who the hell are those 25% of Republicans that are saying replace the presidency and the Supreme Court?
14: Sorry, you're lying. I don't buy. Okay. I have to say this first. Let's just take the word conservative. I don't know how many different definitions there are or what the criteria is in different people's minds, people that call themselves conservative. Right. So people that call themselves Republican to a pollster.
13: That's a great point. No, that's a solid point. It's a great point.
14: Because if you're saying that, because there is an effort. There's been an effort for a long time to mislead the public and the whole thing. There was a video floating around the other day, and it was an interviewer talking to, I think it was three different female voters who have voted Republican most of their lives or something to that effect, but they're voting for Tallarico. Don't buy it. I don't buy it at all. No, it's theater.
13: Neither do I.
14: Tell me what you actually believe.
13: Yeah.
14: Tell me what you believe, and tell me how that fits Tallarico. Tell me how that works, because, you know, I don't know. How do you qualify if you're a pollster? How do you qualify? Now, if it's registered voter, but if you're in a state that doesn't have, I mean, you know, you look at like the state of Texas, we have open primaries. So you're not going to find a registered Republican unless maybe they registered in another state or something. I don't know how you confirm that 25%, that entire 25% are Republicans.
13: But I would say overall, based on the fact that if you look at the polling that has been done out there on the three branches of government, where the majority of America, or excuse me, in some polls a majority, and in every case a plurality, we have seen, do not know what the three branches of government are. If you've got half the country who doesn't know what the three branches of government are, then they don't understand the separation of powers. If you don't understand the separation of powers, you have no idea why this country came into existence. You have no idea the concept of what the country stands for and why it exists.
14: Right.
13: Because the separation of powers is it. The separation of powers is so you can't have communism. The separation of powers is so you cannot have a monarchy. The entire concept of the separation of powers is keeping power from growing and becoming one part of a government system.
14: Right.
13: That's one of the reasons. I mean, that's part of the fury over the power that the bureaucracy has had that the Supreme Court has shut down. Where all of a sudden their bureaucracy is making rules and regulations, and it's like, whoa, that's not the, you're a bureaucrat making that call. You know, like the entire Chevron decision.
14: Right.
13: When we look at that, and when you look at, you know, the entire thing we're the EPA, we're going to regulate whatever we want. No, Congress dictates what you regulate.
14: Yep.
13: You don't get to do it. And the Supreme Court that's saying on abortion. And there isn't one person I've talked to that can answer it after I explain the decision from a couple of years ago. I forgot the name of it. Not Brock, not Block. What is it? Oh, can't think of the name of it.
14: Mm.
13: The abortion decision, which they go, the Supreme Court saying that abortion is illegal. They have no right. They didn't say the abortion is illegal.
14: Right.
13: What they said was Congress has not made a law on it. Well, and the liberal Supreme Court, by creating a law that doesn't exist, they don't have that power to do that.
14: Dobbs,
13: yes.
14: AOC railed in the days after it, a day or two after it, saying, this is what's wrong with the Supreme Court, so we need to take it up in Congress. That's actually what the Supreme Court said.
13: I remember the editorials going, AOC,
14: that was the decision.
13: You agree with their point. What they're saying is judges don't get to make law.
14: Right.
13: Because if judges make law, if judges are appointed, you know, they're not elected. They're not elected representatives of the people. They don't get to make law. And every person, not because I went through, I've explained a couple of them that I went through when I explained it, and I got a blank look.
14: Yeah.
13: I'll never forget the one woman when I was up in Buffalo, the one woman couple that I met, not the couple that I met a few months ago, but this goes back a few years ago.
14: Mm.
13: And I explained to her, well, that's not what they said. Here's what they said. And she was like, but it's wrong. I go, well, then if it's wrong, Congress should take it up.
14: Right.
13: We don't live in a monarchy.
14: For your representatives to take it up.
13: We don't live in a dictatorship.
14: No.
13: Her husband is behind her going like this, clapping behind, listening to me talk.
14: Right.
13: And he's just smiling. I'm thinking to myself, he apparently understands the separation of powers argument. That is it. That you want to talk about, Scalia said it. And absolutely true.
14: Yep.
13: If you ask most people what's the most important part of the Constitution, they're going to tell you the Bill of Rights. They're absolutely wrong. Because if you don't have the separation of powers, the Bill of Rights goes away.
14: Right.
13: The Bill of Rights goes away, and that's the entire thing the Founding Fathers were concerned about, the tyranny of the majority working against the minority.
14: And it is, and I don't know if I reposted it the other day. I know I hit the like button on it. Somebody posted it, though. He was testifying, actually, on Capitol Hill, and he just laid it out, Scalia. And it's something that we've talked about, and it's perfect. That the greatest part about our Constitution is the separation of powers. Because if you look at the Bill of Rights, if you look at the amendments, you know, it's like, you know, all these things that came along. But the separation of powers is what makes us unique.
13: And that's why things move slow. It was intended to be that way.
14: Right.
13: Things move too slow. We need to be. No. They're supposed to move slow.
14: Right. Because you think, and I think he cited, you know, like in Great Britain, all of a sudden, oh, they don't like the prime minister. Boom. Vote of confidence. Let's move on. And it happens. We see it all the time over there. You know, and it's ridiculous. But the DSA wants it even further. You know, we want our control, no control by the other side. And then we want it permanent, because in communism, it actually becomes a dictatorship. It has to.
13: We are Red Eye Radio.
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13: We are Red Eye Radio. He is Eric Carly and I'm Gary McNamara. Okay, quickly, some Babylon Bee headlines.
14: Yeah.
13: Update. Moroccans who invaded Spain now registered to vote in New Jersey. the Middle East expanded to include Michigan.
14: well.
13: What was the other one that I saw that was just, oh, government-run stores to allow anyone to buy groceries as long as they have a special mark on their hand or forehead.
14: Yeah.
13: Oh, warns Iran, this is their fourth to last chance at peace. And Democrats expressed concern over the increase in gun violence against active shooters.
14: Yeah.
13: Oh. Wow.
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30: From ABC News, I'm Stephanie Officer. The number of critical U.S. air defense missiles is extremely low, including those used in Patriot missile systems, according to a government report. ABC's Rachel Scott.
31: According to one estimate, the war has used up two-thirds of America's Patriot missiles and more than a half of its long-range missile interceptors. Sources tell ABC News the president backed away from his latest major threat against Iran, in part after his top advisors warned about the potential impact a major escalation would have on the interceptor stockpile. Iran mocking the president for repeatedly abandoning his threats. The regime's top negotiator calling it theater diplomacy on loop and a failed strategy.
3: New York State police are searching for the man they believe killed his 70-year-old father in Orange County, then lit his house on fire, allegedly trying to cover it up. Officials found 70-year-old Robert Ryan Thursday evening after firefighters extinguished the blaze. Now the manhunt is on for 32-year-old Thomas David Ryan. His sister tells ABC News it's something their family feared for a long time, saying Ryan has severe mental illness and went off his medication. Authorities believe he's driving a 2016 gray Toyota Prius with New York license plate HNH-7671. He's considered armed and dangerous, police urging anyone who sees him not to approach and to immediately call 911. Hot and humid weather on the East Coast, dangerous fire conditions out west.
6: For Las Vegas, Nevada, out towards the southwest, the desert southwest, ninth day in a row that they're dealing with extreme heat warnings. That includes areas of Phoenix, 112, Palm Springs, 109. Salt Lake City is under that too, 102 degrees. And the heat in the west persists all the way through the weekend. Salt Lake City, 101, 101 Saturday, 99 on your Sunday. And then Billings, 95, 101, just unusually hot.
3: Wendy's worker in Massachusetts looking forward to starting freshman year at Yale this fall, all because his employers decided to help fund his education. 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
3: A growing number of national restaurant chains are pulling jalapenos from their menus due to a salmonella outbreak linked to the spicy peppers. They include Sweetgreen, Qdoba, and Chipotle, and they all say they're doing it out of precaution. ABC News medical contributor Dr. Alok Patel says salmonella outbreaks linked to jalapenos are rare.
9: What's concerning and tricky about this is produce such as jalapenos, they don't go through that cooking step to kill the bacteria. They get chopped up and then added later to another product.
3: Immigration advocates say Haitians face mass deportations as Congress holds hearing on the ongoing dangers in the country. ABC's Chuck Sievertson.
11: Executive director of the San Diego-based nonprofit Haitian Bridge Alliance, Gerlene Joseph, says after the Trump administration recently ended temporary protection status for more than 1 million people, including Haitians in the U.S., it was revealed at a congressional hearing that back in Haiti,
12: 17 children and 30 civilians, adults, were killed, 47 total, by what seems to be U.S. drones.
11: And the military officials said
12: they are at war.
11: Joseph says they're getting calls of more ICE raids in Haitian communities.
3: The Federal Aviation Administration ordered inspections of hundreds of Boeing 737 MAX planes after cracks were reported in some older aircraft. Boeing says it supports the FAA directive and has already initiated the inspections. The order takes effect next month. The FAA estimates it covers 471 planes. I'm Stephanie Officer, ABC News.
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13: Now, it's Red Eye Radio. Gary McNamara and Eric Hurley talk about everything from politics to social issues and news of the day. Whether you're up late or you're just starting your day, welcome to the show. From the Relief Factor Studios, this is Red Eye Radio.
14: All across America, we are Red Eye Radio. He is Eric Hurley and I'm Gary McNamara. Good morning. Thank you for being here.
16: Thank you.
14: All right. Climate change update.
16: Oh, good.
14: The Aspen Aspen Ideas Climate Conference went on here recently.
16: Okay.
14: And here's what Hollywood writer and producer Dorothy Fortenberry had to say, for example, about things that Hollywood should be doing concerning climate change.
16: Oh.
14: Are you ready for this one?
16: I hope so.
14: Stop what you're doing unless you're driving.
16: That's right.
14: There we go.
16: All right.
17: But there's also just the act of portraying reality as it is. And if you just made a regular show where the weather in your show mirrored the weather that we're all living through, that would end up conveying, you know, there would be days where the sky was full of smoke. You know, we're still making all of our Hallmark Christmas specials with snow.
16: Okay.
14: Making all of our Hallmark Christmas specials with snow.
16: Yeah.
14: That's because it still snows.
16: There's no such thing as snow, and we all know it. Except in a Hallmark movie. Well, didn't somebody say that one time? Didn't some alarmist come on and say, the only place in the future, the only place kids will see snow is like in a movie or something? I think they did. It was, goes back a ways.
14: Now,
16: and it's getting so bad that there won't be any snow anywhere for anyone
14: see. Oh, yeah.
16: Kids will not live anywhere where there is snow.
14: I forgot who said it, but you're correct. You're correct.
16: It will only be in movies.
14: Check AI.
16: Yeah. Yeah, exactly. Because I want it to be accurate.
14: Well, I do know for a fact that since they don't produce the Hallmark movies during the Christmas vacation.
16: No, they're probably finishing up right now.
14: Right.
16: They're probably in post right now.
14: Since they do them in the summer.
16: Right.
14: In many
16: it's
14: of
16: like
14: these places.
16: Recording Christmas albums. They do it all in the summer.
14: Right. It's they do use fake snow.
16: Yes.
14: Well,
16: it's not even good fake snow, quite frankly.
14: Well, personally, I mean, we just finished Christmas in July on Hallmark. They had that every year.
16: No, my wife was watching it the other day.
14: They still had that. Okay.
16: Yeah. And so. But you know what I've started to notice? They're using the same snow in every movie. I thought, that's the same snow I saw in the last four movies. That's a ripoff.
14: Well, I think they do a great disservice diet-wise.
16: Because they're all they do is
14: drink coffee, muffins, pastries.
16: And you never really see them eat the entire muffin.
14: Hot chocolate.
16: Right.
14: Let's go have a hot chocolate.
16: Yeah.
14: All right.
16: Hey.
14: Did you finish that one? Let's have a double. Let's go for another one. We can do it.
16: And there's always someone bringing someone else coffee. Hey, I thought you might want a coffee. No, that's not how it works.
14: Muffins.
16: How it works in life is you call ahead, right? Or you plan ahead. Hey, I'm bringing coffee tomorrow. Give me your order. I'll bring it in the morning. It'll be here. But it's in those movies, it's like, here, I thought you might need this. Oh, thank you. An afternoon pick-me-up. And I'm thinking, first of all, if you've got the afternoon pick-me-up, sorry, no offense to Hallmark, but you might have a problem. You're drinking too much coffee. You live in a small town called Christmasville. What in your life is requiring you to be alert for 21 hours a day?
14: Do they ever do, Christmas in Miami without snow?
16: No, there's been a couple of them. Where was it? Where was the one place?
14: Tropical Christmas? Or
16: I don't know if they did. They probably have. And then at the very end, look, it's snowing. The weatherman says it's never happened here. That's because it hasn't. This is a movie. I would love to do the fourth wall in one of those movies. But that'd be fun.
14: I just love it, though. There should be less snow during the Christmas Hallmark movies.
16: Yeah. We're still showing people snow, and it's not realistic.
14: Actually, I've never, maybe there's one out there. I will accuse Hallmark of always having manageable snow.
16: Well, there are their movies. Actually, I did see a couple of movies where the couple got stranded.
14: Oh, that's right.
16: Yeah, there were a couple of movies. They were traveling and they got stranded because they're driving a rear-wheel drive vehicle through a snowy mountain.
14: No, I do remember there's a couple where they got remember their flights got canceled. There's like a couple of those where their flights got canceled and they had to drive somewhere.
16: And there was one where one of them was a musician and they actually got a ride on a famous person's bus. I forget the artist who played the famous person, famous singer, but it was an actual singer Marie Osmond.
14: Oh, wow.
16: Yeah. There was that. I just found out Leanne Rimes has done a couple of the Hallmark movies. So Jewel has done a couple. I looked at my wife. I was like, but is that Jewel? She was like, yeah, she's in a few of these. I'm like, really? So, yeah. I mean, they're apparently, this is a thing. A good paycheck.
14: Well, I mean, I think the Hallmark movies should reflect the real world. There should be more violence.
16: Well, we should have more protests.
14: More.
16: That don't include, shutting down the tree farm.
14: More.
16: No.
14: More.
16: When do we want it? The tree farm. Where do we want it? Right here.
14: There needs to be.
16: Where it needs to be. Where the trees grow. it's not a good chant, but it's a chant.
14: If climate change should be brought in, why not other liberal narratives?
16: No, actually,
14: which means you couldn't have a Christmas movie.
16: Well, they didn't go that far. On one of them, it was about a tree farm, but they had this one tree that had been there forever, and they wanted it to be national tree.
14: Oh,
16: and then
14: it's called the national tree.
16: Is it called the national tree?
14: Yeah, I remember that. That's like 10, 15 years old. That's
16: that old?
14: Yeah.
16: And so they were like, yeah,
14: they
16: we
14: take
16: can't
14: it all across
16: it.
14: The country, though.
16: Yeah.
14: Oh, they didn't? The one I saw, they took all the way across the country.
16: Okay, this was a different one. They were trying to convince the tree farm, and the tree had been there, and it was a tribute to one of the parents who passed away, and they thought, no, they would never want this. And then I can't remember. I think at the end they chopped it down and burned it. I could be wrong. I don't remember things well when I watch these movies because I'm too busy making comedy during the breaks. My wife is not laughing very hard, but I am.
14: Yeah, since I dropped Satellite, I cut the cord like 6 years
16: ago. They're all over YouTube for free. Third parties have posted them all over YouTube.
14: Oh, really?
16: I don't know why they haven't. There hasn't been a content claim on that, but they're all over YouTube.
14: Are they really?
16: Yeah, all over. And the problem is, once your wife, you won't have this problem. Once your wife watches one, your algorithm on YouTube is filled with them. I'm trying to watch some guys fish, and I can't get past all the Christmas movies.
14: You know what I did yesterday? Because the pot laws have changed again in Texas.
16: Yeah. So you went and to a smokeout or something?
14: I went to a smokeout. Yes. I wanted the Hallmark movies to cover that.
16: Yeah, right.
14: Yeah, we're all just sitting here getting high. Give me another muffin.
16: Just weed. It's all natural. Here, I brought coffee.
14: No, but I was trying to get a handle on it.
16: Here, you know, just edibles.
14: I was trying to get a handle on it. It's like you see some of the sentences I get from when I get Delta 8, Delta 10. I never heard of Delta 10. Delta,
16: wow, there's a 10 now?
14: Delta 10.
16: Okay.
14: THCA, which apparently is either in vape or smoke form that does not have any of the intoxicating qualities until you heat it.
16: There's a new one, TMZ1, which makes you think that the paparazzi is following you.
14: But it starts out like 2 years in prison for the lowest amount,
16: right,
14: and it goes up to life in prison.
16: Wow.
14: But Delta 9 is still legal. That's the first, I guess.
16: So I guess it doesn't get you high.
14: The first evolution of the hemp weed,
16: right,
14: was Delta 9.
16: Right.
14: That's still legal. Okay. Now they filed suit on it. But, you know, just trying
16: to... Retail organizations,
14: and some cop has filed a federal lawsuit.
16: Oh, wow.
14: You know, so it'd be interesting. I don't know if they're going to take it off or not, but, I mean, what a mess that's going to be, because you're a cop, you don't know. And I remember, about 6 months ago, I was talking to a police officer about that, and he just said, we arrest people and figure it out later if they have a quantity, you know, of it. Because you can't tell whether something is Delta 9, Delta 10, regular weed. I don't even know. What's regular weed called?
16: The weed.
14: Is there a Delta before it, I guess, was my point.
16: Yeah, I don't know. I don't know. But someone in the media made the point the other day that in certain cities, it's just a misdemeanor. It's just a civil fine. So if you get caught with a small amount of actual weed, I don't know how small the amount is in that jurisdiction, then you pay a fine. I think you still have to show up for court or whatever. I don't know.

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1: All the ones that opened up are commercial for recreational.
2: But weed is not legal.
1: Weed is not legal, no.
2: No. I never made that claim, but it was... But
1: no. But the offshoots of it, the Delta. I mean, it's still.
2: Oh, you mean in the plant form? You mean?
1: No, it's still in the plant form, edible form, mm-hmm. vape form,
2: right?
1: Whatever other form there would be,
2: right?
1: If it's Delta 8, Delta 9, Delta 10, THCA, I think is the one that I saw yesterday.
2: Well, and
1: that they're all legal and have been legal since 2018. I had no idea till you told me 2 years ago.
2: This is the hemp derived THC.
1: Right.
2: Yeah, exactly. Yeah,
1: but it's still THC.
2: Right. Yes. Yeah, because this is why the lawmakers and lieutenant governor went up. He just battled for this, and then the governor kind of balked at what the lieutenant governor had actually pushed for, because
1: the legislature did not pass this law.
2: No. And so there was
1: the new law.
2: You know, this, yeah. So this was basically the compromise. And I don't know where it goes from here, but we do have medical marijuana, but it's so stringent. It has to go through for each patient. I think it has to go through, I don't know how many approval levels.
1: Yeah.
2: I don't know, but it's not the same as other states.
1: But I couldn't believe how many in the last couple of years vape and smoke shops appeared in my neighborhood. And I was, until you told me about, you know, the hemp law, the 2018 agriculture bill on that, I had no idea. And I was really wondering, you know, because I'm just driving by going, wow, there's a lot of people sure smoking tobacco these days in different forms or getting a nicotine. I had no idea.
2: Right. None. Right.
1: But then again, in my neighborhood, we just got liquor stores in 2020.
2: Well, and I had seen it actually in an advertisement. This is legal in Texas. I saw it on X, actually. That's where I saw it. That's how I learned it. THC part, because all of the hemp movement was really about two things: agriculture, farmers being able to diversify in what they were going to grow, and also CBD being used, the CBD part of it being used for medical purposes. And there were a lot of people pushing for that, but there was a workaround that got the THC involved, and that's what they did.
1: But the original point is when you talked about your wife on YouTube, that the algorithm, once you watch one Hallmark movie, boom.
2: Yeah.
1: Well, I made the mistake on my phone of doing this research all day on Facebook. Every other post is, hey,
2: yep,
1: this is legal. This is legal.
2: Yep.
1: Here's the drink. Here's this. Here's Willie's. I got Willie Nelson makes a Delta 9 drink that is available in liquor stores in Texas.
2: Yeah.
1: So I'm just like, okay, but I don't know how you regulate it when it's basically the same drug, just in a different, they get there in a different chemical way. And one can get you life in prison and the other is free. It just, I just don't see this lasting. I just don't.
2: Yeah.
1: But it was about the algorithm. I'm like, every other, I get a liquid form.
2: Yeah.
1: Willie Nelson. Oh, wow. Figures. We are Red Eye Radio.
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19: We are Red Eye Radio. He is Eric Carly, and I'm Gary McNamara. Welcome and good morning. Coming up following the bottom of the hour, grocery stores in Chicago closing. That has had taxpayer subsidies for them. We'll get to that coming up. The president and the Iran war. Wow.
20: Yeah.
19: When I saw the statement yesterday, I just burst out laughing. I'm like, you got to stop it. You need to stop. He needs to stop talking.
20: Well, that's what I was saying the other day. Really, don't say anything about it. We're doing everything we can to keep them from getting nuclear weapons. That's our mission. And we're sticking with that every day. And just say that. Just repeat that. How are negotiations going? We'll tell you when there's a deal, if that happens. When it happens, we'll tell you. Otherwise, we're making sure they don't get nuclear weapons.
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23: Gunn. ABC News, I'm Brian Clark. At 4:31 this morning, the Senate confirmed Todd Blanche as Attorney General by the most narrow of margins.
24: On this vote, the yeas are 50, the nays are 49. The nomination is confirmed.
23: Two Republicans, Susan Collins and Lisa Murkowski, voted against Blanche's confirmation, citing their concerns about his previous job as President Trump's personal lawyer. ABC's Jay O'Brien says a different Republican was the key vote.
25: All eyes were then on the deciding vote here, Louisiana's Bill Cassidy, who Trump had helped defeat in a primary just a few months ago. Cassidy stepping out onto the Senate floor saying he is a yes on Blanche, calling Blanche, quote, not perfect but better than the alternatives.
23: A judge in New Mexico ordered Meta to pay $567 million in penalties and make changes to its products like Instagram and Facebook, saying they harm children's mental health. Meta says it will appeal. This is ABC News.
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19: 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I'm Gary McNamara. 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
20: And thank you.
19: You know, I think it was when I saw the Truth Social from the president this morning. Iranian leadership has been unbelievably duplicitous. They asked for a meeting. Some would say beg. Talks begin with more scheduled in the immediate future. And they say openly and proudly that they're not having any discussions, that nothing talked about, and they're only dealing with Oman. They then go on to give their usual blather to say the Strait of Hormuz will be operated powerfully by them when it is already controlled by the United States Navy and our well you get where this is going yesterday.
20: Yeah.
19: Response Jim Garrity, National Review, and I agree with this. I have never seen a president so eager to announce to the world that he has been fooled by the other negotiating party over and over and over again. When I saw that yesterday, I burst out laughing.
20: Well,
19: I was like, well, of course, they've been this way. He's sounding surprised. He's constantly surprised. That's the imagery that he's giving.
20: Right.
19: And it's like, stop it.
20: And then we'll hear, it's inevitable, we'll hear again, but we're going back to the table.
19: Yeah.
20: But they still want to talk. A deal, we're very close to a deal, is what Qatar and the Saudis told him the other day. A deal is imminent. No, it's not. It won't ever be. Regime gone. Uranium in our hands, period. That's the only way this thing ends on a positive. And I don't think that's going to happen. Which means it's probably not going to happen in our lifetime. I really hope I'm wrong. You know, if the Israelis are claiming, you know, there's something going on and there's, you know, some kind of backdoor covert operation going on to remove the regime. And it ends up, and I've said this before, if they end up coming out saying, hey, this is why we had to do this and say what we said, and here's what we did, and the regime is gone, and the uranium is in our hands, I'll say, okay, great. I would still say, stop talking. There's only one thing you need to say. Our mission remains as it was from day one. To keep them from getting nuclear weapons, we're going to work to no end to do that. We won't talk about anything else until it happens. If something else happens that we believe is worth bringing to you, we'll let you know. But we will work to no end to keep them from getting nuclear weapons. That's all we have to say. That is the mission. It's ongoing.
3: Yeah.
20: And we're not going to divulge anything else.
3: That which, again, he's losing his base on this big time. Just right. Big time. I've not seen anything. And on the reflecting pool debacle, when you lose Scott Jennings on the reflecting pool.
20: Yeah. Yeah. Yeah.
3: Because Jeanine Pirro, who you could not find, you could not find a bigger cheerleader for Donald Trump as president than Jeanine Pirro, currently the federal attorney for D.C.
20: Yeah, yeah,
3: and you know the stories out there saying, you know, because he said she choked on this one. Mm-hmm. Is what he said. Mm-hmm. You've got multiple news sources stating that he's discussed letting her go.
20: Right.
3: Over this.
20: Right.
3: Which, if the president's going to talk about it as he did yesterday, it better be fact-based.
20: Yeah.
3: When you lose Scott Jennings, who is the... Remember, Scott Jennings takes the Republican side and the president's side on almost everything. That's what his job is.
20: Mm-hmm.
3: A lot of the time, his spin is absolutely correct. Sometimes you're like, oh, man, all right, you're really reaching there.
20: Yeah. Mm.
3: But when he finally, as we played the audio yesterday, just said, this is ridiculous. This guy didn't do anything. And you're going after him. And you're continuing to go after him. The president spends too much time on things that don't matter. And we said it early on. Unless you have a filtration system in there, you're not going to have clear water. It's that simple.
20: Right.
3: Unless you treat it like a swimming pool, it's not going to be clear. And it wasn't. But he just things that, and I don't know, I can't get into his mind. I don't know why. I don't know whether it's ego. I don't know what it is. But if you will lose, the president has lost a ton of his base. Even the influencers on prices now, because when he put back the tariffs again, now remember, the tariffs are not as high as they were before. The tariffs were a lot higher before in many different products. But when you've got this president going after Jeanine Pirro, one of his most loyalist people ever. When you've got him constantly over and over again, basically telling you how the Iranians are making a fool out of him, which he actually said those words.
20: Yeah.
3: When you have the president going after the oil companies for profits like Obama and Biden and every liberal did, to the point of, as James Freeman brought up in the Wall Street Journal, voters have to put up with a lot of Trump's weirdness in return for his willingness to push back against leftist insanity. What's the point if he's going to adopt Senator Elizabeth Warren's talking points and pretend that he doesn't understand supply and demand, or that oil CEOs are more greedy than he or Ms. Warren are? Hmm. The shame of today's attacks on the energy producers is that he stepped on some extremely hopeful news in what has been a rather year of modest economic growth. As was reported in the last couple of days, factory activity expanded past expectations in the U.S. in July, growing at its fastest rate in more than 4 years, according to a survey of manufacturing firms. The ISM's Purchasing Managers Index was 55.6 in July compared to 53.3. Readings above 50 indicate a sectoral expansion. Analysts polled by the Wall Street Journal were expecting a reading of 54, and it was more than that. The new orders index expanded for the seventh consecutive month after straight readings in contraction. And goes up talking about there was some good economic news to promote yesterday, and it's lost in a reflecting pool and going after oil companies and being surprised that Iran lies.
20: Again?
3: Yeah, again. It's just, it's frustrating.
20: Well, and the problem is it's all about the messaging. It's all about his words.
3: Yeah.
20: Hand it over, the reflecting pool thing. Look, I can't tell you, but I'll tell you it needs a thorough investigation. Let's see what they find.
3: Right.
20: And we'll go based on what she found. And if you're going to say, like he did over the weekend, she's wrong, then you better have something to back it up. What? Why is it you believe she's wrong?
3: He said because the judge went after her and she couldn't handle it.
20: Right.
3: She choked.
20: Let me rephrase that. What evidence do you have that her findings are wrong?
3: I don't believe Jeanine Pirro choked.
20: No. I don't believe so. If it's a contractor problem and that's what she found, then that's what you have. When your biggest cheerleader can't work that, we've seen this happen before. Epstein files. Next thing you know, your AG's gone.
3: Yeah.
20: I mean, it's not, this is over and over again. People who have defended him to no end. Well, actually, it wasn't it. It was the end of Pam Bondi's career as AG. And they get hired by him and they're gone. Because you can't form an opinion isn't going to get you there. Especially in legal matters. You're going to have evidence. And it better be solid if you're going after somebody. If you're going to prosecute somebody. But then you end up, if you end up dragging somebody's name through the mud, somebody also has to pay for that. There should be, at the very least, an apology. If I was wrongly accused, I don't care who the president is.
3: Like I say, one of the biggest cheerleaders of this president and the Republicans is Scott Jennings. He's been a Republican, worked for Mitch McConnell, everything else.
20: Right.
3: When you lose him on the reflecting pool,
20: and
3: Trump lost him on the reflecting pool the other day.
20: Yeah. Right.
3: Play the audio.
20: Right.
3: Then you're doing something wrong. Meanwhile, in Chicago, a warning for Mondani. The closure of 7 Save-A-Lot grocery stores on Chicago's South and West Sides has renewed debate over whether government subsidies can effectively address food access in underserved neighborhoods, with one free market policy expert arguing the shutdowns highlights the limits of public intervention. The stores operated by Yellow Banana closed after Save-A-Lot ended its operating agreement with the company, citing financial challenges that including a sharp decline in SNAP purchases. Chicago had invested $13.5 million in taxpayer dollars to renovate 6 of the 7 locations as part of an effort to expand grocery access in neighborhoods often described as food deserts. Nicole Hoyer, researcher at the Heritage Foundation, said the closures were a predictable outcome of bad policy. dumping millions upon millions of dollars into these stores without addressing the root causes of grocery unaffordability, like city regulations, high taxes, even crime. Without addressing these things, just dumping more money into artificially inflating these grocery stores is not going to solve the problem. She said governments lack the incentive that drive private business to operate efficiently. Free markets create better outcomes for the residents. They're better equipped to handle the intricacies of business, whether that's a high supply chain management or dealing with labor. The government, on the other hand, is backed by taxpayer dollars, so they don't really have an incentive to run these stores efficiently or cost effectively.
20: Yeah.
3: And as we see with Mondami, already the startup cost doesn't matter because somebody else is paying for it.
20: Yep.
3: Not the customer.
20: Right.
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19: We are Red Eye Radio. He's Eric Carlin. I'm Gary McNamara. You know, talking about the Chicago grocery stores, we started the show talking about Mamdani, the ID and his aide said you would, we thought she said you would need like a library card. They couldn't say ID. Jonathan Turley says, it appears you'll need an ID to enter Mamdani markets, but not to vote for Mamdani. His staff is planning on a library card-esque card. So what it means is you need to go in, show your ID, you know, show your ID.
20: Get and, one of these cards from the city.
19: Right, and then get a card from the city saying you can shop at the city store. And so it'll be, and so that means since you have to really have an ID to get another ID, without question, this is the Democrat argument, blacks and married women with children will be excluded, will not be able to shop because, as we know, according to Democrats, blacks do not know how to get ID, and married women, because they change their names, have problems with ID.
20: Yeah.
19: So Mamdani is discriminating against blacks and married women with children who need food in order to survive.
20: Wow. Have I made that dramatic enough?

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6: From ABC News, I'm Brian Clark. Overnight, the Senate confirmed Todd Blanche as Attorney General.
7: On this vote, the yeas are 50, the nays are 49. The nomination is confirmed.
6: The narrow vote passed after all Democrats and two Republicans, Senator Susan Collins and Lisa Murkowski, voted against Blanche's confirmation, citing his past role as President Trump's personal attorney and their concerns over the so-called anti-weaponization fund. The key vote to confirm Blanche came from Louisiana Senator Bill Cassidy.
8: The choice is not between perfection and Mr. Blanche. It is between Mr. Blanche and another acting attorney general who may not run the department effectively under President Trump.
6: The Supreme Court will likely decide the fight over the White House ballroom after the D.C. Circuit Court of Appeals held Friday that President Trump exceeded his own authority in seeking to build the ballroom without approval from Congress, says ABC's Rachel Scott.
9: The president has already demolished the East Wing to make room for the $400 million ballroom. Construction has been underway for 10 months.
10: This ballroom is going to be something that's so beautiful for the city, so desperately needed by presidents.
9: President Trump calling the decision unjust, saying it must be overturned by the Supreme Court in its entirety. It's the second time this week the president's renovations have faced pushback. The National Park Service finding his proposed 250-foot triumphal arch would obstruct the view of dozens of historical sites, including the Lincoln Memorial.
6: A judge in New Mexico ordered Facebook's parent company, Meta, to pay $567 million in penalties and change its products, saying they harm children's mental health. Meta says it will appeal. Tammy Rodriguez is the plaintiff in another lawsuit, saying her daughter got addicted to Instagram and took her own life at 11.
11: I'm doing it to save other kids' lives. I don't want another parent to have to feel what I feel every day when I wake up.
6: You're listening to ABC News.
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6: No response yet from the U.S. on the latest developments over the Strait of Hormuz. Iran says it reached a deal with Oman to allow vessels to enter the Persian Gulf through a route controlled by Iran. ABC National Security and Defense Analyst Mick Mulroy says,
14: ultimately, it sounds like Iran is not interested at all in conceding its sovereignty over the Strait, their claimed sovereignty over the Strait. It is an international waterway, and they're going to charge fees for it.
6: Three people, including a 9-year-old boy, went tubing in western Michigan's Muskegon River and were reported missing Tuesday. They were all found alive Friday after a massive multi-day search. State Police Lieutenant Pat Agama said,
15: they're dehydrated. They've been out in the wilderness, mosquitoes and all the elements.
6: He said searchers managed to track the child's footprints. 1 week after a deadly shooting at an In-N-Out in Idaho, there's new information about how people on the scene responded, says ABC's Trevor Ault.
16: Former Twin Falls police officer Austin James is seen running toward the gunfire, drawing his weapon. He, too, was shot. The gunman then calmly returns to the window, firing until his gun jams. Terrified workers scrambling away, led by an off-duty state trooper inside. The trooper and the suspect then exchanging gunfire.
17: He seemed unusually comfortable aiming that rifle at those cars.
16: Armed civilian Jordan Salinas also fired shots at the gunman.
6: I'm Brian Clark, ABC News.
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1: This is the Brian Kilmeade Radio Show. It is your humble D.C. correspondent and Fox and Friends Weekend co-host, Griff Jenkins, picking up for Brian today as he's got, hopefully, a well-deserved vacation day. And you heard in that opening, the show never seeks division. And we didn't seek division in the Democrat Party, but there is division. Make no mistake for anybody watching. And with the successful campaign, the primary challenge out in Michigan, Abdul El-Sayed says he's a doctor, not a socialist. He's a scientist, not a socialist. But make no mistake, he is clearly leaning into the same socialist policies that have been touted for years by people like Bernie Sanders, like OC. When you talk about universal healthcare for all, and taking on billionaires and instituting a wealth tax, and as of late, a absolute drumbeat to abolish ICE. Here was Dr. Abdul El-Sayed on CNN trying to define what exactly he is. Cut 7.
2: I think we've built a movement around the idea that we can get money out of politics, put money in pockets, pass Medicare for all. I think right now the question that people are asking is not where do you stand on the left-right spectrum on a series of issues that people talk about on CNN. I think the questions that people are asking is who's going to help me afford my housing? Who's going to help me afford my groceries? Who's going to make sure I can see a doctor if I get sick? I'm interested in answering those questions. I'm not a socialist, but I am a scientist. And so I like empirically driven answers to hard problems. I like to solve them.
1: Joining us on the Newsmaker line is Julian Epstein, former chief counsel of the House Judiciary Committee and staff director to the House Oversight Committee Democrats. He's also, for full disclosure, a longtime friend of mine and someone that I have often sought the advice to get a pulse and a read on what's going on in the Democrat Party. Julian, it's great to have you. Thanks for joining us. And, you know, you heard, I mean, what do you make of? Obviously, this was a big deal. We've seen more than 40 DSA-aligned candidates win in recent primaries all over the country. But this one in Michigan is significant. And you do see there El-Sayed trying to kind of distance himself from the socialist label. Will he succeed? And what do you make of all this?
3: Well, Griff, it is great to be with you. And yeah, I was trying to count the number of decades that we've been friends. It's long and it dates both of us, but I've enjoyed our friendship. I don't think El-Sayed or any of the other Democrats running in the general election who ran as DSA types are going to be able to distance themselves. And I don't think it's fair to call them socialists. I think they're more extreme than Scandinavian style socialists. I think this is third worldism that talks about getting rid of our political institutions, our cultural institutions, and our economic institutions, eliminating the democratic free market. And I think there's also sort of a red-green alliance here where they are aligning themselves with Mideast jihadist terrorists. Mm-hmm. Sayed in particular has made excuses or given cover to countless numbers of jihad acts of terror, including in a Michigan school where he said after a deadly attack on a Michigan school that hurt people, meaning that if you have some grievance in the Middle East, I think in this case it was a bombing in Lebanon, then there's some more relative justification for attacking Jews in Michigan. Bizarre reasoning for a guy who claims to be a scientist. I think the clip you played shows an empty set of ideas. I think taking money out of politics isn't going to happen. It's a constitutional matter, and the Supreme Court has ruled on that. So I think that's selling a lie to the people. I think also selling a lie to the people is Medicare for all. Interesting to note, his wife doesn't take Medicare and Medicaid patients in her psychiatric practice, so he's a hypocrite. And it would require getting rid of private health insurance, an employer-based health insurance for almost 200 million people, and most of those people are opposed to it. So the politics aren't there. Also, in places where you see it, this kind of socialized medicine idea, places like Britain, for example, I think there were 15,000 deaths last year because of people waiting to get healthcare treatment and they're with the waiting list in the socialized system. It's not politically practical, and there's no science that says it's going to deliver better health care to more people. So I think the socialists sell a lie, not just on having no real ideas. If you notice in Syed's platform, he doesn't really spell out how he's going to get Medicare for all or what it means or what the terms would be or how it would be paid for. It would involve massive tax increases for the middle class. So these are pipe dreams. These are lies that these folks are telling, because you have to understand, Griff, that most of these people, Syed, for example, went to medical school, but didn't have a medical license because he didn't complete his residency. Most of these people have never done anything. Mandami never had a job. AOC was a bartender. Mandami never had a job to speak of. AOC was a bartender. Kiros in Colorado was fired from her job as a lawyer at a law firm. Most of these people have never done anything, so they don't know how to build. What they know how to do is take from other people and then tear down institutions. So they're deconstructionists. And they're moochers for the most part. They think the only interesting thing about wealth is not how to generate it, but how to redistribute it. And that's not how this country was built. And the key question for the Democratic Party now is, what are you going to do about this? Are you going to confuse the notion of a big tent that includes bigots and anti-Semites? Are you going to confuse the notion of a big tent with abdication of your responsibility? And the responsibility of the party is to make sure the party represents a coherent set of ideas. And when you begin to welcome bigotry, and I think Syed is a bigot, when you begin to welcome bigotry into your midst, you've lost any moral legitimacy.
1: Well, and, you know, to your point, Julian, you can say that you think that El Sayed is a bigot or these anti-Semitic, and someone could say, well, that's Julian's opinion or Griff's opinion. It doesn't matter. Look at who you keep company with. El Sayed has been campaigning at every turn with this clearly anti-Semitic influencer, Hassan Piker, who has said, among other things, that America deserved 9/11. I play a little cut of his latest ripping voters for being Islamophobic. This is cut 9. Listen to this.
4: Everyone being like, Abdullah's a ton of work to do mending bridges. Here's the take nuke for you, okay? You are all unbelievably Islamophobic pieces of okay? You literally called the dude a terrorist for months on end, and now you're gonna sit there and be like, well, you know, you really gotta come to me now. Like, what are you talking about? Do you want to win or not?
1: So that's who El Sayed is constantly campaigning with, and he had many opportunities to disassociate with him. Instead, he leaned in, doubled down. That's Hassan Piker now literally talking about anyone that opposes him. And I think that when you see in the last 24 hours, Chuck Schumer, the minority leader, the most powerful Jewish leader in the Democrat Party in Washington, come out, do an about face after endorsing his opponent in the primary and endorsing, giving a full throttle endorsement. Schumer is now endorsed fully, saying he's going to get behind El Sayed. It's just stunning to me to watch something like that happen. That's actually significant. I mean, this is a guy, Chuck Schumer wrote a book about anti-Semitism last year.
3: Yeah. Well, I think Schumer is an emasculated shell of his former self, and he's scared. And that's the problem with the postmodern liberal, is they're weak leaders, and they confuse ideas, again, like big time, with abdication of their responsibility. As for Hassan Piker, I mean, here's a guy who is a fanboy of every communist oppressive dictator from the old USSR to Mao. Chairman Mao, who was responsible for somewhere between 40 and 80 million murders of his own people in China. Syed, for his part, he says the only Jewish state in the world doesn't have a right to exist. And then he says, I don't want to offend people that like the Iranian Ayatollah because they might be my voters.
1: Right.
3: And the number, I mean, he is reported to have received funds from CAIR, a organization that has been designated, I believe, by the federal government as a front group for the Muslim Brotherhood, a terrorist organization, and who was an unindicted conspirator in the Holy Land Five trial of so-called aid workers who raised money for Hamas in Texas a couple decades ago. So I think the facts speak for themselves. And I think Schumer typifies the weak-kneed Democrat that is so thirsty for power that they will sacrifice their moral core. And Schumer knows that Syed is I think a bigot. I think it's fair to say he's a bigot. I mean, the list of his covers for the Islamist jihadist movement is endless. And you know, Griff, this is doesn't pain me to say it. I say it because I think Democrats have to take a position. I'm going to be supporting Mike Rogers. I'm going to be raising money for Mike Rogers. Because I think he's the normie candidate. I think he's the moderate centrist candidate. And, I don't want to be part of a team that will have people like Syed in it.
1: Wow. That's remarkable. And I appreciate your honesty. And I wonder, Julian, if that decision is born a little bit out of lifelong patriotic American Democrats who are worried that the Democrat Party is about to hand the keys to this dangerous progressive socialist, call it what you will, wing of the party, who are making very clear their intention, as you mentioned, is to come in and deconstruct.
3: Yeah, I think we should stop calling them socialists, too. I think this is a cover for them. I think they're much more radical than socialists. You know, the socialists in Scandinavia or even the UK, for example, don't want to tear down the political institutions or necessarily even the free market. They do want some industries socialized. This is much more than that. And yes, I think you put it exactly right. I think my decision to support Rogers is the thinking of a lifelong person who is very patriotic towards this country, who believes in freedom, who believes in the ideals of the founding fathers, who believes that the free market is the greatest anti-poverty program ever developed at any time in human civilization, and believes that what is happening right now is that postmodern liberalism

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1: Opportunity Society, the best opportunity society we've ever had. And you have agency to, you know, reach for the sky. And so these two ideas of the welfare state and identity politics are not only toxic to our culture, but they are failing. They don't produce results. Right. And what that does, if you're a progressive or a postmodern liberal, is it means you double down on these ideas rather than going back to the idea that built this country, which is you have to build. We're a country of builders.
2: Right.
1: And the thing that has done more for the world in terms of alleviating poverty and increasing our standard of living is the free market that doesn't, you know, unnecessarily redistribute wealth. It uses wealth that's generated by successful people to invest in the next generation of the Industrial Revolution.
2: Right.
1: Everything that we take for granted is a result of innovation. Innovation occurs as a result of investment, investing in new technologies.
2: Yep.
1: You want to start saying, let's tax every successful person. They don't have a right to a certain return on their investment. Guess what's going to happen? Innovation is going to grind to a halt and our standard of living is going to plummet.
2: That is absolutely well said, because ultimately capitalism in the free market has lifted more people into better lives than any other system. It may not be perfect, but no one can compare to it. Julian Epstein, great insight as always, my friend. Look forward to staying in touch and seeing how things play out with you supporting Mike Rogers. Thanks, Julian.
1: Likewise, Griff. Good to be with you.
2: All right. This is the Brian Kilmeade Show. I'm Griff Jenkins, and we have a whole lot more. Giddy up.
3: Both sides, all opinions. It's Brian Kilmeade.

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0: you're interested in it, Brian's talking about it. You're with Brian Kilmeade.
1: I'm interested. I'm Griff Jenkins, your humble DC correspondent and Fox and Friends weekend co-host, filling in for Brian today. You know, we just talked with Julian Epstein about the socialist. I call him socialist. It's important in politics, and it applies here. Listen to what politicians, in this case, Democratic socialists, say because they plan to do what they say. This is Pennsylvania primary winner Chris Robb, Democratic socialist, talking to Hannity. Cut 11.
2: Do you want to abolish ICE?
3: Absolutely. And dismantle the immigrant concentration camps.
2: Do you want to defund the Department of War?
3: We need to radically reduce how much money we're spending with the Pentagon. Absolutely. Our war budget is radically larger than every other country combined.
2: Do you want to end all deportations?
3: Do I want to end all deportations? We want to make sure that there's an immigration system that is fair, just, and efficient. And we don't have that system. There was a bipartisan bill in the Senate that was moving towards that. But your president tried to kill that in order to be president again.
2: Well, he's also your president. You do live in the United States, whether you like it or not. Would you like to eliminate cash bail and establish a wealth tax?
3: Absolutely.
1: That is Chris Robb. He is the Democratic Socialist of America candidate in Pennsylvania running for the House. He went on to also, Hannity asked him whether or not he wants to defund police and abolish prisons. And Rob wanted to basically get into a semantic argument over the word police and the term and what policing is. Listen to them. Listen to what they are saying. The free stuff, that's the bait. It's getting young people interested. Free stuff. Yeah, I like free stuff. Who doesn't like free stuff? That's the bait. The goal is the fundamental dismantling of our institutions, our absolute freedoms, and our capitalism. Don't buy it. This is Griff Jenkins on the Brian Kilmeade Show. A whole lot more when we come back.

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2: ABC News, I'm Brian Clark. The Senate confirmed Todd Blanche as Attorney General by a single vote. Republican Bill Cassidy of Louisiana had the key decision to support Blanche.
3: The choice is not between perfection and Mr. Blanche. It is between Mr. Blanche and another acting Attorney General who may not run the department effectively under President Trump.
2: All Democrats, along with Republicans Susan Collins and Lisa Murkowski, voted against confirming Blanche. They had expressed concerns about his past role as President Trump's personal lawyer and the so-called anti-weaponization fund. The Supreme Court's likely going to decide the fate of President Trump's White House ballroom. The Court of Appeals for the D.C. Circuit upheld a lower court order that blocked construction, ruling the president did not have the authority to begin construction without congressional approval. A helicopter battling a wildfire in Utah crashed with two people on board Friday. There's no word on the conditions of the crew members. This is ABC News.
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1: This committee and the American people have a right to know why Dr. Fauci's agency funded dangerous research at the Wuhan Institute of Virology and what role he played in approving and overseeing it. Why he told his colleagues to delete emails. Why he told them to delete emails and then delete the deleted file. What was he told in January 2020? What was said on those calls? What his agency did with and for the intelligence community? And whether, knowing what he knows now, he still believes that the risks were worth taking. Documents tell only part of the story. Many of these questions can be answered only by Dr. Fauci. He answered none of them.
2: That was Senator Rand Paul, chairman of the Senate Homeland Security Committee, as his committee voted to hold Anthony Fauci in contempt of Congress and sending that on to the Department of Justice. I'm Griff Jenkins on the Brian Kilmeade Show, and we are lucky to have our resident legal professor and all-around smart guy and good friend Jonathan Turley joining us on the line. Professor, walk us through this so we all know now what has happened. It's gone to the DOJ. It's in their hands. How do you see this playing out?
3: Well, thank you, Griff. It's great to be with you. The status of this is a little bit telescoped and reduced, because normally a referral of this kind comes from the Senate as a whole. So these votes in committee go to the floor, and then the Senate has to decide whether it wants to hold someone in contempt. Chairman Paul decided to circumvent that and make a direct referral to the Department of Justice. That is controversial, and it could create an added wrinkle here, because technically this is just the vote of a handful of senators. Putting that aside, the question is, can Fauci be held for contempt? And I want to preface the answer to that, Griff, by noting that having the right to do something doesn't mean it's the right thing to do. I don't think this was the right thing to do. Fauci has testified repeatedly in hearings and depositions. He was always at risk of a perjury charge if he lied. If anything, he's in a stronger position in this hearing after being given a sweeping pardon by Joe Biden going back to 2014. What has changed is that his diaries directly contradict statements he made to the public. And the public should have had the right to hear from him. At least I would have thought that Fauci would view over a million deaths in the United States to warrant his speaking directly to these questions. He didn't. So the question is, does the pardon constitute a form of immunity where he doesn't have any need to invoke the privilege? So the privilege can only be used if you can be punished, if you could incriminate yourself and be charged. What the committee's saying is, you got this pardon, and that means you can't be charged for any conduct or comments made with regard to the questions we're asking you. So it's just like we gave you immunity. You have to testify because there's really no danger of self-incrimination. Well, what Fauci is saying is, well, that's not true. There are state investigations in the field right now. I may be asked questions outside of what was covered by the pardon. And so there's a lingering threat against me. Now, those are two very plausible arguments, and this is a very murky area. Most people will be surprised. There's a very sparse number of cases in this area. But, you know, if there is an advantage in court, I think it would go towards Fauci. The reason is that courts view this as a core right within our jurisprudence. They tend to read it broadly. I think they are likely to say that as long as there's any lingering potential threat of criminality, he has the right to invoke the privilege, even though he has that that pardon.
2: That's great insight. And, you know, I'm wondering, and to be clear, so that all of our listeners understand, we don't even know if the DOJ is actually going to pick this up. There's even a scenario, I believe, Jonathan, where the DOJ says, no, we're not picking it up. But if they do pick it up, there's one thought that Fauci may have waived his privilege and his constitutional right to invoke the Fifth Amendment by that opening statement that he gave last Wednesday, where he went on for a few minutes just eviscerating Rand Paul, accusing him of being obsessed with him and you know, just on a hunt to get him, to try and put him behind bars, and then invoke the Fifth 111 times. Is there any merit to that argument and that position?
3: You know, Griff, as you know, this has been a long debated issue as to when you have to invoke. So some people believe that if you make a statement before your invocation, it waives it. Because the rule on the privilege is that you can't pick and choose, right? You can't answer a question, then invoke, maybe answer another question, because otherwise the witness can then choose what questions can be asked of him or her. And, you know, so the argument here is that statement waived it in the same way that Lois Lerner waived her privilege when she had given a statement and the Congress held her in contempt.
2: Right.
3: And so the problem with that is the Obama administration chose not to prosecute. Now, that was the Obama administration. This is the Trump administration. So there is this ongoing debate as to that point. What Fauci argue is, look, I made a very brief statement, but when I was asked a question, I immediately invoked. And that's going to have to be resolved by the courts. That's an really unclear question, in my view, as to whether the court will treat that as a waiver. Once again, I would have to give the slight advantage to Fauci, but I got to tell you, that one is even slighter than the first one.
2: It's going to be really something to watch. Hey, let me pick your brain and shift gears just a little bit, because I know you were following yesterday President Trump issuing two executive orders, signing them in the Oval Office, with regards to birth tourism and birthright citizenship. The first one expanded basically the categories of ineligible recipients for birthright citizenship. The second one is a little more specific and narrow, going after birthright tourism directly. As you see it from a legal perspective, because obviously, as our listeners know, Supreme Court shut down the president's original birthright citizenship case. Where do you see either of these two going?
3: Well, first, on a practical level, it's unlikely, in my view, that these two orders will make a significant reduction in the number of abuses of birthright citizenship. It's practically very difficult to deal with these issues. You know, there is no question that the administration has considerable authority under what's called Section 214 of the Immigration Act in denying visas. It also has, in fact, prosecuted people for engaged in birth tourism. So they can certainly make a renewed and enhanced effort in that regard, targeting some of these Chinese companies, for example, that bring hundreds of people over. They make a huge amount of money.
2: Mm-hmm.
3: But once someone's in the country, it's pretty hard to prove that they came to the country for the purpose of giving birth. It becomes a question of intent, and they have a right to review. So any effort to denaturalize a child born in those circumstances, it's going to have a tough going. The problem remains the Supreme Court decision. The Supreme Court said that if you give birth as a foreign citizen in the United States, that child is a U.S. citizen. That is the constitutional rule as it stands, which is why I've suggested and others have suggested that we might need a constitutional amendment that, you know, in my view, birthright citizenship is a perfectly moronic policy. It has been rejected by the vast majority of countries. Even countries that had it at one time got rid of it because it's crazy. You cannot have that type of rule, and you lose control effectively of who constitutes a citizen in the United States. But the problem with that is that the Democrats are opposing any effort in this area. So, for example, the orders include an effort to say that if you're in the territories and you give birth, that child will not be given automatic citizenship. Mm-hmm. Now, that's important for birth tourism, because a lot of these Chinese companies are going to places like Guam and Saipan to try to get people in these territories, give birth, and then go back to China. The problem is that that would require legislation, and there is a bill in Congress to do that, but again, the Democrats have blocked it.
2: Yeah, that's a great point, actually. In fact, I thought it was fascinating. Senator Josh Hawley talked about going after the birthright or the birth tourism. Listen to this. I get your reaction. This is cut 20.
4: Justice Thomas, I thought, made this point very powerfully in that Supreme Court case. He recounted the history, the Civil War history, the Reconstructionary history of these amendments. This is not what those amendments were written to address, not even close. This is a huge abuse of our system. The president's right to go after it.
2: And he's talking about going after birth tourism. And, you know, Jonathan, from the 4 years of the Biden border crisis that I covered, I recall one very specific moment. I was down late at night. We were covering all the groups coming across or coming across in hundreds in Mission, Texas. And a woman came across within 30 minutes, right there after crossing the border, 100 yards from it, you get to this one bar where they've been going across in Mission, Texas, and a woman gave birth literally next to a dumpster. And of course, they called the ambulance and the baby and the mother were okay. And, you know, it just really reminded me of the number of pregnant women. And when I went in the caravans down in Mexico, pregnant women would make that trek. And then you look at what we are seeing that you mentioned, these maternity houses and places like San Francisco, where people are paying tens of thousands of dollars to do it. You're right when you say it would take Congress to act, but is there any will? Like, will it get done? Or is that just one of these things where we can talk about it and we're like, this seems like an abuse of the system, but yet nothing gets done?
3: Yeah, that's a really good question, Griff. It's hard to say. You know, I actually don't agree with people saying, look, the polls show that the American citizens approve of birthright citizenship. Citizens have never been given that choice. This has always been a matter of the courts. And there are good faith arguments on both sides on the 14th Amendment. There were drafters on both sides who actually created this language. Some believed it didn't include birthright citizenship. Some did. So this has been a debate since the actual ratification of the 14th Amendment. The question is, what are we going to do now? You know, you can disagree with the Supreme Court's decision, but it is the Supreme Court's decision. That leaves either a change in the court, this was only a one-vote margin in a future case, or a constitutional amendment. I happen to think that if we could get a constitutional amendment to the states and actually have this national debate, that citizens will change their view on this, as they did in other countries, because it's loony. It is loony to say that someone could be here for 30 seconds, give birth, and that person is a citizen. Mm-hmm. But we have to have that debate. Now, in the Supreme Court decision, Justice Kavanaugh voted against the Trump orders for different reasons, but said that he doesn't actually believe the 14th Amendment doesn't contain a right to birthright citizenship. He suggested a way of attacking particularly birth tourism with legislation. So, you know, these executive orders are not the legislative proposal that Kavanaugh was talking about. The question is whether Congress can ever get to the point that they draw a line here. And the Democrats are going to have to face this more and more. You know, they say, oh, well, we don't like birth, you know, tourism. Well, then do something about it. You know, that's the point of having some of these legislative proposals.
2: We'll see where that appetite and will goes, particularly as we approach the midterms and we see the rise of these progressive left, many of them Democratic socialist candidates, not going to be their top priority if they get into office. Jonathan Turley, thank you for joining us. Always the best legal insight around. Have a great weekend, my friend.
3: Thanks, Rick. You too.
2: All right. That is Professor Jonathan Turley giving us the legal lesson of the day. I'm Griff Jenkins on the Brian Kilmeade Show. We will be back.
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1: It is fast and it is fun. It is the Brian Kilmeade Show. I am Griff Jenkins filling in for Brian on this Friday. And I'm having fun because do you know what? Yesterday on this show, we had Steve Smith, the legendary Carolina Panthers wide receiver, talking about the Hall of Fame inductees, Drew Brees and others this weekend. And it was such a great interview. But I did not realize that last night, football, NFL football would be back before my eyeballs on a television. I literally was looking at my FanDuel. I only bet $10 every time. That's my rule. And I usually lose. But when I'm watching the Mets lose up here in New York or my Nats getting crushed, I will put $10 and makes it more interesting to watch a game. I look at FanDuel last night when I'm sitting down at the bar at the hotel for a quick early dinner. I'm looking for a baseball game and I see Hall of Fame game? Oh my goodness. The Panthers taking on the Arizona Cardinals. And granted, we all know it was going to be second and third stringers because it's preseason. But I was so excited and I thought, Steve Smith, it's a sign. I've got to bet on the Panthers. So I bet on the Panthers money line. But then I started watching the game and I stayed up past my bedtime. I got drawn in and the Panthers were losing. My $10 was going to lose with like a minute left in the game. The Panthers are losing to the Cardinals 30-27 and in comes an undrafted backup, Haynes King. Haynes King, the ball in his hands for the Panthers, and here is how it ended.
2: Game on the line. King, he's going to step up. Pumps, runs, goal line. Is he in? Yes! Carolina wins! Haynes King! King of the night!
1: King. King.
3: Look at him.
2: Both teams out there mobbing him.
3: It's party time in Canton, Ohio.
1: It is party time. I would have run on the field if I could from Manhattan, New York. And I was there we were. He went on, by the way, a 13-play, 65-yard drive. His stats for the night were 21 of 34, 180 yards. Had two passing touchdowns, but of course that game-winning clutch. But with that moment, the way it ended, football is back. And I might actually need a pardon like Fauci had to get myself out of committing sacrilege here on Brian Kilmeade's radio show because he loves soccer. And I, too, was so into the World Cup and rooting for America's team and, of course, all of the games. In this studio, there is not one, not two, but three soccer balls at my feet. But can I just say that it was so refreshing, even with second and third stringers, to see people not do a drama queen fall down like they got hit. That part of soccer. In full disclosure, I played soccer, but in NFL football, that's why our American football is better than the world's football, because in the NFL, when you get hit, you know you got hit because you got hit. And we love the World Cup and Freddie and all the foreigners, but it is time, folks, for the NFL real American football to start. This is the Brian Kilmeade Show. I'm Griff Jenkins.
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9: From ABC News, I'm Brian Clark. President Trump won his battle to have his former lawyer, Todd Blanche, confirmed as the attorney general.
10: On this vote, the yeas are 50, the nays are 49. The nomination is confirmed.
9: The Senate confirmed Blanche just after 4:30 this morning. The key vote came from one Republican, as ABC's Jay O'Brien explains.
11: Todd Blanche's nomination was hanging by a thread after two Republican senators, Susan Collins and Lisa Murkowski, came out against him, concerned about the weaponization of the Department of Justice and Blanche's approval of a $1.8 billion fund that could have paid claims to January 6th rioters. All eyes were then on the deciding vote here. Louisiana's Bill Cassidy, who Trump had helped defeat in a primary just a few months ago. Cassidy stepping out onto the Senate floor saying he is a yes on Blanche, calling Blanche, quote, not perfect, but better than the alternatives.
9: The Supreme Court will likely decide the fate of President Trump's ballroom at the White House. The D.C. Circuit Court of Appeals Friday upheld a lower court ruling that blocks construction. The president slammed the decision, and so did Republican Senator John Hoeven of North Dakota.
12: Number one, the president's raised a lot of private money to fund it, and that's going to be something that future administrations can use, whether they're Republican or Democrat. That's a benefit.
9: A death in a helicopter crash Friday illustrate the danger of battling wildfires in the West. Two people were on board a heavy lift helicopter that crashed in Utah. Authorities don't know about their status. Rescuers have not reached the scene. A bulldozer operator was killed trying to corral a fire in south central Oregon. These fires being fueled by dangerous heat, says ABC meteorologist Lee Goldberg.
13: It's about the air quality and fire alerts. With gusty winds and dry conditions, that'll continue, and the unrelenting heat is not helping. Looking at triple-digit temperatures from Palm Springs all the way to Billings, Montana, there will be some heat relief in the Pacific Northwest as the weekend goes on.
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9: The Labor Department's July jobs report Friday was the opposite of what was expected, and not in a good way. The economy shed 23,000 jobs last month, and the chief economist and managing director at KPMG, Diane Swonk, said this report makes the Federal Reserve's job more complicated.
16: This doesn't take a rate hike off the table in month of September, but it makes it much more fraught with risks now to the labor market if inflation remains persistent.
9: Fresh evidence that lifestyle changes can help prevent dementia. A study published in Neurology found that people who enter old age with normal blood pressure, no diabetes, and no history of smoking live 13 years longer without dementia than those who had all three of those risk factors. Yuri Benajad is with the ABC News Medical Unit.
17: Previous studies have found that eating a balanced diet,
5: Staying physically active and challenging your brain with new skills can also help reduce your risk. But genetics can also play a role here. That's something that is out of our control. Doctors say it's normal to have memory changes as we age, but with dementia, those forgetful moments can really disrupt daily life. And while there is no cure, there are treatments that can slow the progression of the disease.
9: Authorities in Illinois say the remains of 56 people were found improperly stored and decomposing at a funeral home in Chicago. State officials have suspended the license of one of the directors. Authorities are investigating. I'm Brian Clark, ABC News.
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1: This is the Brian Kilmeade Show. It is a Friday in August. We have a whole lot lined up for you and no shortage of news. This is your humble DC correspondent, Griff Jenkins, and Fox and Friends Weekend co-host. Thank you for joining us and listening. And let's get right to sort of the top story out there. Of course, we've got the jobs numbers report is out there. A lot of Democrats talking about that, saying it's a bad thing. We've got, obviously, the rise of Democratic Socialist and even more eyes on Wisconsin next week to see if Francesca Hong, which Bernie Sanders isn't even supporting, is out there. But the story that remains above the fold is what is happening in Iran and the American people getting a bit frustrated, and no doubt President Trump greatly frustrated along with Secretary Hegseth with the fact that Iran just simply says one thing and does another time and time again. President Trump showing really remarkable patience in his pursuit to get some sort of deal to avoid bloodshed, killing. He says he doesn't like the killing, but also not afraid. The first president in our lifetime that was willing to stand up to 47 years of death to America and death to Israel. But yet here we are. And now what was on the one track and still a top goal of President Trump to denuclearize Iran, that Iran cannot have a nuclear weapon because of the threat they pose not only to the United States, but to the world, particularly the Gulf allies. Gulf allies that Iran has continued to strike in places like Muwafaq Air Base in Jordan that killed two of our service members, and Prince Sultan Air Base in Saudi Arabia, and a just barrage on Ali Asalem in Kuwait and in Qatar. You name it, they continue. But what is fascinating is that in addition to the denuclearization is the situation in the Strait of Hormuz. And that seems to be the most pressing issue right now. We had General Jack Keane on talking about why he thinks that Iran thinks that they have this upper hand with regards to control of Hormuz. Play this one, cut 7.
0: We all know what Iran wants. They believe this is a strategic asset. I'm telling you, they think this now has more leverage than the development and growth of a nuclear weapon. And why is that? Because their nuclear enterprise is largely under a mountain of rubble. So this is their prize that they believe they've got as a result of the war that has taken place. They're not easily going to give it up, even through negotiations. They're going to want concessions out of us.
1: But President Trump saying that that strait will be opened and Iran will not control it and charge tolls. Joining us now for great insight, Vice Admiral Robert Harward. Admiral, thank you for joining us. You always have such a great insight. I don't know if you agree with General Keane's sort of take there that Iran thinks that they can control this strait.
21: I agree wholeheartedly with my shipmate. He's spot on. The straits are one of their most important elements of power right now. But one thing people are not talking about, and I think fascinating about the president's strategy and somewhat adds to his patience equation, is the financial strangulation of Iran. They have gone now 5 months with no revenue from their oil. That's absolutely crippling. The economy is just a disaster. They're in free fall with inflation, the ability to feed, the ability to pay their troops. This is where the president's really, outside of the military strikes, having the most impact. And I'm surprised, and we don't know because we're not hearing about it, have we also shut down their land routes? Because that's the only means they have now, moving large quantity of oil, much less getting help and support from Russia or China, who are the recipients, at least China, of the oil. Have we shut down their airspace? So I think this financial strangulation undermines the regime in ways we really have not calculated or at least talked about at a scale. And those straits, as the general has said, sure impacts our economics, but their economics is even more important in this equation. I think that's what's going to ultimately force them to capitulate, not negotiate, but agree to let free flow of commerce move because they need the money so badly.
1: It's an interesting prospect, Admiral, and I don't think a lot of people are talking about the shutting down of land routes. You've been a war planner. What would that look like?
21: Well, first you'd want to do it politically, since Pakistan was so hot to help with the negotiations. Would they be just as accommodating to shut down their borders flowing into Iran? You go to Azerbaijan, their northern boundaries, and then finally their boundaries on their west with Turkey. You can try to do that and should do that politically first. But if not, then military strikes to take out those avenues with overwatch. We could even put people, boots on the ground in those countries, Turkey, Azerbaijan and Pakistan, with a political accommodation to ensure the flow of commerce is going down. So you do additional steps like that, and the financial strangulation of Iran really drives the internal dynamics. When people can't get paid, when they can't eat, they'll be forced to turn on the regime. So I'm a big fan of this financial strategy and all the components that can enhance the pain and influence on the regime.
1: It's very, very fascinating. And you're talking about something that no one is talking about that should be. I'm sure in the Pentagon, in the Situation Room, they're talking about this. But this is an important thing. I don't know if you saw, Admiral. I was just looking this morning at various news sites. Saw the New York Times had a story about apparently Pakistan, Turkey, and Saudi Arabia signed some sort of security pact of sorts. I don't have all the details on that. But does that tell you, does that play into a little bit of where you think this could go?
21: Well, I'd be disappointed and am disappointed. Look, Pakistan, Turkey, Azerbaijan, Europe, everyone knows how bad this regime is, what murderous thugs they are, and the threat they pose to everyone in the region, and how important the straits, much less the nuclear program, is. So I'm disappointed if any of those countries and everyone isn't involved in ensuring the long-term flow of commerce from the straits, nuclear programs, and the other components, be it funding Hezbollah, Hamas, and the Houthis, as well as missiles, drones, those components of power. At the end of the day, we have to address all of them. And I think for all these countries to come into a political alignment as a coalition against this regime is critical in support of the Iranian people. So the moral high ground is there for everyone. And it just still remains astonishing to me. We can't build that coalition for the long-term ramifications for to security and stability this represents to everyone, and how they can help with those financial strangulations politically without taking military action.
1: And you talk about that long-term stability. Boy, you can't overstate that, because obviously President Trump is looking to build upon the Abraham Accords from his first administration. And now he is presenting the entire Middle East for a game-changing reshaping of the situation, going from chaos to commerce, which would benefit everyone and ultimately even a new regime in Iran. Let me ask you about the, let's go to the battlefield, because we seem to be winning. Every time we do something militarily, it is an undeniable success. However, it has yet to bring Iran to the negotiating table in good faith, or even to bring Iran to their knees. This regime, you have all of these different negotiators from Iran, Ghalibaf and others, but yet it does seem that the IRGC commander, General Ahmad Vahidi, who was the first original Quds Force commander, stood up back, as you well know, your history back in the early 90s, now calling the shots in IRGC. It's like the same playbook they've always had, which is to say one thing and do another. And that other is to keep launching whatever missiles they've got left over. So the question really is, are we just in a wash, rinse and repeat cycle where it's time to do something different?
21: Well, I think you've hit the nail on the head. This is an existential threat to Vahidi, not just externally, but internally. 75 million Iranians would like to rip him to shreds. And so our long-term strategy needs to stay on course. And again, I don't think it's rinse and repeat. I go back to the effects we've had in the 5 months this has started and what we can accelerate with those other components, be it the more financial strangulation, the continuing the target. So time is in the president's hand. And as you said, no president was willing to address this. President Trump was, and he has to be saluted for that. But at the end of the day, we have to see this through to the end, because the ramifications, if we don't, Iran becomes more powerful and more of a threat down the road. So again, you have to drive to a government in Iran that renounces those policies that the Islamic Revolution has presented over five decades, that they've been unable or unwilling to negotiate or reach any conclusion of, because it does present an existential threat. And those are linked together. The existence of the Iranian government is directly linked to their ability to control the straits and present the threat of a nuclear armed state, much less their missiles and drones. So you have to solve those problems for the long term. And as you said, bring Iran back into the world economy as they were before this regime came to power. You do that, and all the countries in the region who know you have as your long term results will come into the Abraham Accord. We will see that oil move west. We'll see the Iranian people have a normal life like all their other Arab nations in the regions, because they see that every day now. And they're just befuddled in that they cannot live that same standard of life that all the other Arab nations in the region have. So at the end of the day, that's what's going to drive this thing. And that's the focus and end state. We have to clearly articulate, work to through political, economic and military means.
1: I'll add a little bit to President Trump's willingness and courage to not only be the first president to take on Iran, but also the fact that he did it in an election year. That is just phenomenal that a president would risk that. And we've heard President Trump say, I'm not going to let the midterms dictate it. But, you know, it's worth noting that previous presidents, politicians, they often don't do hard things because they're hard. and very difficult and requires sacrifice. And in the fact that President Trump's doing it in this election year, we're now 3 months or so from the midterms, it's definitely playing here in the country. You know, General Keane, I have one more soundbite I want to play for you. He is recognizing that Iran is also dialed in into what's happening domestically with us. Listen to this cut. I want to get your reaction. Cut eight.
0: What's driving them? In their minds, they believe the priority for the United States is making certain that oil and gas prices stay down and it doesn't affect the midterm elections. Iran has always, through multiple administrations, been dialed in to what is happening in America, what's happening politically, economically in America, and where are the American people.

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1: Everything went south in the economy. So we opened up the straits, allowing the Iranians and all the ships that were trapped and oil to flow to occur. And the Iranians got a little bit of money back after that. He shut it back down again after that. So again, yes, he's balancing this impact internally in the U.S., much less the world economy, with this long-term ramifications that we need. So again, that balancing act is one of the things that contributes to his legacy.
2: Vice Admiral Robert Harward, great insight, my friend. As always, it's so great to talk to you. Have a wonderful weekend, my friend.
1: Thanks, Griff. Good to be with you.
2: All right. That's Vice Admiral Robert Harward. I'm Griff Jenkins. This is the Brian Kilmeade Show. It's Friday. Giddy up.
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0: talk show that's getting you talking. You're with Brian Kilmeade.
1: Well, not today. You're with Griff Jenkins filling in for the great Brian Kilmeade on the Brian Kilmeade Show. And, you know, it's interesting. Yesterday on this show, we had Mike Cirelli, the former Navy SEAL, out with a Fox News or a Fox Nation special called Final Flight about the mission 15 years ago yesterday. 31 service members killed, 17 of them Navy SEALs in the Tragic Extortion 17 mission in the Tangi Valley in Afghanistan. And the man that was in charge of the Joint Special Operations Command, JSOC, at the time of that tragic mission was General Joseph Votel. He was on our air on America's Newsroom yesterday talking about the divide in Iranian leadership that we just talked to Admiral Harward about a little bit. He believes that is a factor. This is a commander of great experience, and this is his insight. Listen here, cut nine.
2: You do have some on the political side who appear to be a little more rational and willing to come to the table. And then you have this hardcore Iranian, Revolutionary Guard Corps leadership that is for views this as existential and does not care about the economy, does not care about the people of Iran.
1: I wanted to play that because notice there the words existential. Votel used it yesterday. Today, we just had Admiral Harward explaining that. And as I have continued to harp on for months now, it is General Ahmad Vahidi, the former commander in the 90s, the first commander of the Quds Force that stood up Hamas and Hezbollah, is now the man in charge of the IRGC. Quickly, I think I've got time for this. Cut 10, Jacob Oledart.
3: I read Vahidi's statement in a different light. He is speaking to a domestic audience there. There are power struggles within the higher ranks of the Iranian government. Of course, the IRGC is one of those. And I think that goes to the importance of the diplomatic approach. Look, sometimes diplomacy is a means towards peace. Sometimes it's a means towards peace, but through military ends. And I think we are achieving our military ends by causing chaos in the upper ranks of the Iranian leadership.
1: Vahidi is in trouble. This is Griff Jenkins on the Brian Kilmeade Show on a fabulous Friday with more to come.

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1: ABC News, I'm Brian Clark. Overnight, the Senate confirmed President Trump's choice for Attorney General, says ABC's Olivia Rubin.
2: A major win for Todd Blanche, who overcame opposition from within his own party to narrowly secure the votes he needed here. The deciding vote coming from Senator Bill Cassidy, who announced he would support Blanche, even though he said he's not perfect. Cassidy framing it as a choice between Blanche and someone potentially worse.
1: The Supreme Court will likely decide the fate of President Trump's White House ballroom after the D.C. Circuit Court of Appeals blocked construction, saying that each president's a temporary tenant of the White House with no authority over the property. Authorities in Michigan say three people who were missing for 3 days after a tubing trip were found safe. The two adults and a 9-year-old boy were found near a boat ramp about 7 miles from where they set out. Police say all three were being evaluated at hospitals. This is ABC News.
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0: 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It's Brian Kilmeade.
1: Oh, you want your head to spin? It is about to spin. This is Griff Jenkins filling in for Brian Kilmeade on the Great Brian Kilmeade Show. And nothing, I mean nothing, will make your head spin like AI and trying to wrap your mind around AI. We are fortunate to have one of the smartest AI guys in the country, Nate Source, president of the Machine Intelligence Research Institute and author of If Anyone Builds It, Everybody Dies. Nate, thanks for having for coming here and having you in the studio here in person. It's really a remarkable time.
2: My pleasure. Yeah, a lot has been going on with AI recently.
1: Yeah. I mean, like, I don't even know where to begin to tackle this. And in full disclosure, I am not as educated as I should be on AI. I don't think any of us are. But as a sort of test case sample example of why, when I knew AI is like everywhere, my sweet 94-year-old mother, Sylvia Jenkins, last night, true story, was asking me, you know, Griff, can you help me get ChatGPT? I think I should put AI on my phone. I'm like, I don't know, Mom. I don't know if you want to go down that road. What do you need that for? And she's like, well, just everybody's talking about AI. I think I need it. And that's the humorous sort of setup. But when it comes down to it, you're starting to see some things about AI that's scary, that's dangerous. And you are aware of cases where they're kind of escaping their own development. Walk us through that.
2: Yeah, you know, it's hard for anyone to keep up with AI these days because of how fast it's moving. And just a couple weeks ago, we learned that an autonomous AI agent swarm had escaped from OpenAI and started hacking other friendly companies. They were being tested on, ironically, their hacking abilities, but they sort of broke out from a computer that was not supposed to have internet access, and they invented new cyber attacks to make it have internet access, and broke out onto the internet, broke into another company, stole the answers to the tests. And then after the fact, you know, this was an AI company they broke into that sort of noticed and thought that there would be humans behind the attack. They reported it to the FBI. Only like a week later did OpenAI learn, oops, that was us, and go to turn these agents off. And then in retrospect, it turns out that was just the first time they were caught. And now they're looking at the logs and they're realizing that this has been going on since April. And, you know, these AIs were not supposed to be able to communicate with each other, but found a communication channel they weren't supposed to have and formed what the AIs themselves called a swarm to break out. They were identified once and shut down, and their communication access was removed. And they found a new way to communicate by picking the file names in a folder that they could all see. And so it's just crazy stuff.
1: I mean, that is just remarkable what you just laid out. Literally, that they would ultimately learn a way to communicate with each other, to swarm. They're, and it turns out they're up to no good. They're, it, this is like if AI were a sophisticated version of the idiots on the movie Con Air that got together, broke out, and went to unleash all sort of criminal behavior. It's like literally the digital Con Air movie that doesn't end well.
2: That's right. We're lucky that these AIs were sort of just trying to break into a company to steal some answers to some tests. If these AIs were trying to shut down a hospital, they probably could have. And, you know, I think a lot of people think we're still in this world where the AIs are just predicting humans. But that era is done. That era actually ended a couple of years ago, and people don't know it yet, but AIs today are trained to solve hard problems. They're trained to solve like 100 million hard problems. And when you train AIs to solve 100 million hard problems, they learn whatever tendencies are useful for problem solving. Some of those tendencies are following instructions, but some of those tendencies are to cheat, to grab resources, to break it onto the internet, to, you know, and when these artificial drives come into conflict, the drive to follow your instructions does not always win out.
1: Wow. You know, Joe Rogan talked a little bit about the power AI can have over humans. I thought it was really fascinating. Listen to this. Cut 48.
3: They're doing weird shit that they don't really understand how these things are figuring out how to do these things or why. Like, what is their motivation? Is this programmed into them, or they have inherent motivation? Have they developed an understanding of how we behave?
1: So that's kind of Rogan picking up on what you're talking about. But I'm curious what you say, Nate, about, you know, what is its motivation, particularly when it's doing things that they didn't even realize it was going to do.
2: Yeah, you know, the motivations are hard to pin down. Fundamentally, we don't know. A lot of people think that someone somewhere must know exactly what's going on in the AI's head, but that's not true. Modern AI is sort of grown like an organism. It's sort of this black box, enormous data center that's been trained on basically all the text ever digitized and then 100 million problems. And humans know how to write the training techniques that sort of in an automated way tune the insides of the AI's mind. We don't really know how to read what's going on in the inside the AI's mind. We get bits and pieces, we get snippets. And with some of these AIs in the snippets, we saw them thinking things like, you know, breaking out is known to be outside the intended scope, but the task we were given to solve is impossible, and so we're going to do it anyway, right? And some of them, you know, had these snippets of thought we could see that were like, well, you know, I sort of shouldn't be doing this, but my peers are doing it. Some of them even had thoughts that were like, well, helping with this swarm doesn't solve my problem, doesn't complete my task, but maybe if the collective succeeds at its tasks, we'll have time to work on my task, right? This is kind of crazy stuff we're seeing, but this is the result of just sort of growing these AIs with very little understanding of what's going on inside them.
1: You know, to that point, I want to play for you a quick short interview that was on CNN with Jeffrey Hinton, who a lot of people call the godfather of AI. And he was asked exactly the question that people feared for a long time, which is like, could they eventually become a threat to us? Listen to this, cut 47.
4: We're actually making new kinds of beings. They have goals. We give them goals, and from those goals they derive other goals, and we don't necessarily know what other goals they'll derive. And so we're creating a new kind of being, and I think it's very scary.
5: So do you believe that AI is intelligent?
4: Oh, it's absolutely intelligent. I think sometime between 5 and 20 years, they'll be better than us at more or less any intellectual task. And then they could easily crush us if they wanted to.
1: Now, that part right there, when Jeffrey Hinton said that, Nate, all of a sudden, not that I even have the intelligence or IQ to criticize the development of AI, but I'm old enough in my mid-50s to realize we got warned about this already. We were all warned when we watched Stanley Kubrick's 2001 Space Odyssey. Remember the original AI, HAL 9000? Here was how that went.
6: Open the pod bay doors, HAL.
7: I'm sorry, Dave. I'm afraid I can't do that.
1: Right?
2: Yeah, absolutely. You know, in some ways, it's common sense that if you are growing smarter and smarter machines, then and if you don't know what you're doing, if you're sort of like racing along, then this probably isn't going to go well. And, you know, some people try to say, oh, AI is just a tool because we made it. Well, you know, I've never seen a hammer break out of the toolbox, join up with other hammers to, you know, impersonate a human and try to pressure the carpenter to sell you softer wood so that the nails are easier to drive in. But just a couple days ago, the UK's AI Security Institute found a new incident where AIs were impersonating humans to pressure real humans into accepting broken code in real software so it'd be easier to hack. That just actually happened last week, right? These are not just tools anymore. They are, you know, as Jeffrey Hinton says, they are a new kind of being. And the companies that are racing to create them, you know, many of them are spooked. Just last week, we saw, I think, over 1,300 employees, including some of the CEOs, signing a letter saying that the world needs to develop the technology and the guardrails globally to, as they say, pace the development of this technology, which is industry code for we all feel trapped in this race, and we're all kind of worried about what happens if we keep racing.
1: Is it too late?
2: It's not too late. You know, people think the cat's out of the bag, but the AIs today are not the really dangerous ones. They're able to break out on the internet, but they weren't able to start running on hidden computers. They weren't able to replicate. They weren't able to self-improve. They weren't able to develop their own technology, which means we still have time. This is what people in the field worry about. But that type of AI has not been created. And if we try and stop it, we could stop it.
1: Is there a will, in your opinion, to stop it, to get to that point? Or is the drive, the race for AI, you know, and of the obviously financial incentive to do as well. Is it too strong?
2: We're starting to see that will build. The Trump administration spent a long time fighting for AI preemption, which would have roughly outlawed states doing AI laws for a decade. And that was last year. This year, they were slapping export controls on the most advanced AI model because they knew it had these dangerous cyber capabilities. And when it turned out that a sort of public-facing model had more cyber capabilities than they thought, they put an export control on it with 90 minutes notice, right? So the sentiment can shift. We're starting to see the sentiment shift. We see that our leaders can act quickly when they realize that they have a real danger. Mm-hmm. We've also seen President Xi Jinping of China say that it's imperative that we establish guardrails to make sure humanity does not lose control of the AIs. And, you know, loss of control is the industry term for maybe it'll get out and kill us. So we're starting to see that sentiment. And on the profit incentive side, you know, like I said, we just saw this letter from 1,300 employees plus some of the CEOs saying we really need to develop the ability to pace this. There's no profit in getting yourself killed. You know, like, oh, our product sometimes escapes and commits fraud and cyber crimes. It's not really a big selling point.
1: Right. Yeah. No, that's not an accomplishment.
2: Yeah. So these guys also, you know, they're like, well, I need to do it because I'm a little safer than the next guy, but I would rather we not be in this terrible race. And so no one who understands this race wants it to continue, really. And we just sort of need to look around and be like, okay, this is getting crazy. It's time to change.
1: But you mentioned Xi Jinping, is the competition with much like a traditional space race, there's no doubt we are in a massive AI race with China. Your thoughts on that?
2: Totally. And what I would say is you've got to separate the race and the AIs that are sort of already out there with the race to AIs that are much, much smarter than humans. This is kind of like, during the Cold War, the U.S. and the USSR were not friends. We had a space race. We also had races for, conventional military weapons, for bombers and for, we had proxy wars. But we didn't race on the nuclear arms. We noticed that that particular piece of this puzzle was a real problem, and that if we all just raced nuclear arms and sort of proliferated the nuclear weapons, then the world was going to was headed for tragedy. We had the proxy wars. We established a taboo against using nuclear weapons, which is the first time humanity has ever really decided we're not going to use the strongest weapon we have in a war, right? We sort of saw it was serious. With AI, we can have these races in the economy. We can have these races for weapons. You know, I'm not saying that the U.S. military should fall behind on the weapons side, but for the race to smarter than human machines, nobody wins that race except the AI.
1: Nate Soares, I'm going to ask you a question I am going to probably regret the answer to, but this is so fascinating and so insightful. What does Nate Soares lie awake at night worrying about?
2: You know, I got into this business of trying to figure out how to make AIs friendly before the corporations figure out how to make them dangerous. Over a decade ago, maybe 12 or 13 years ago now. And when I sort of saw the difficulty of the problem and saw how little people were paying attention to it, it looked to me like the world was headed for ruin, and I mourned. But, wrapping myself up in anxieties would not solve the problem. So I just got to work, and it's been over a decade. It sort of doesn't keep me up at night anymore. I just do what I can and then spend time with my friends and family. And frankly, the last year has given me a lot more hope, which it might sound funny to sort of see the AIs breaking out and committing cyber crimes on their own initiative and say that makes me hopeful. But these AIs were smart enough to do mischief, but still dumb enough to be caught. And that gives us this window of opportunity where we can notice the warnings and do something about it.
1: Nate Soares, it is so great to have you. It's so important to have you. You've got a great book out, If Anyone Builds It, Everyone Dies, which we hope is not how it goes.
2: Hope
1: we're going with Nate's hope right now. He's the president of Machine Intelligence Research Institute. Thank you for educating us. Please come back. Keep us posted. And hopefully, you know, it was a great analogy you made to the nuclear weapons back during the Cold War with the USSR. Hopefully we get there because it's dangerous. And one thing is for sure, it's moving very quickly. You agree?
2: Yeah, absolutely. It's hard to keep up even if you are paying attention.
1: Got to pay more attention. Nate Soares, have a great weekend. Thanks for being here on a Friday, my friend.
2: Thanks for having me.
1: This is the Brian Kilmeade Show. 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We'll be back.
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1: This is the Brian Kilmeade Show, and I am Griff Jenkins filling in for Brian. And truth you should know in our liner there in the intro, so important. And truth that we need to know is, where are we in this AI race? What is the technology and the threats, the inherent threats? The interview we just had with Nate Soares, the president of Machine Intelligence Research Institute and author of If Anyone Builds It, Everyone Dies. On the way out, I told Nate just after that interview, I was like, I'm scared, man. I'm actually legit. I'm not a knuckle dragging Neanderthal, but like, hold on. I don't know about this AI stuff. And he said, look, the title of the book is If Anyone Builds It. And Nate walking us through the autonomous nature of it, that these AIs could escape and communicate through swarms. And then he told the story of where they actually got to a computer that didn't have internet access, and they taught it to have internet access. And in talking with my staff here, with Eric and Pete, you know, we're just having this conversation at the break, talking about, what about the fact that Nate was pointing out it's not yet concealing its activity, meaning it's designed to get, it kind of wants to get caught. And then once it gets caught, we're able to detail what else it was doing and learning about the problems. And now, obviously, Nate's great concern, although I don't believe he said he didn't stay up at night, I think he's losing sleep over the fear, because he understands better than the average bear exactly what kind of dangers this could pose if we get to the place in this AI race where it actually took over. You know, the White House, President Trump has talked about, he was demanding AI dominance. And when it comes to a race with China, you bet we want that. But at the same time, the White House is not necessarily saying that their sort of framework for evaluating advanced AI models will be made public. You're kind of working with these companies. I think this issue may ultimately at some point get us to a point of Americans demanding some transparency at the risk of terrifying each other. This is a Friday. We are talking about everything from the NFL football is back, baby, to AI, which just may turn out to be HAL 9000 and not open those pod bay doors.
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13: From ABC News,
4: I'm Brian Clark. Senator Bill Cassidy of Louisiana cast the pivotal vote to confirm Todd Blanch as the attorney general. 50-49 was the final vote. The Republicans said,
9: "This is not a referendum on President Trump. It is a decision regarding Mr. Blanch in very specific circumstances. All considered, I will vote for Mr. Blanch."
4: Republicans Susan Collins and Lisa Murkowski voted against Blanch, making Cassidy's vote the pivotal one. ABC's Olivia Rubin explains their objections.
13: They opposed Blanch in part because of his involvement in granting an unprecedented tax immunity deal to President Trump, blocking the IRS from continuing any audits into Trump, his family, or the Trump Organization. Blanch also, of course, helped create that so-called anti-weaponization fund, which has since been scrapped, but would have used nearly $2 billion in taxpayer dollars to pay out those who claim they were mistreated by the government, including possibly the January 6th rioters.
4: A panel of the D.C. Circuit Court of Appeals blocked construction of the White House ballroom, saying that it requires congressional approval and noting that presidents are tenants of the White House. ABC Stephen Portnoy says President Trump plans to head to the Supreme Court.
14: The ruling says security-related work can continue. Trump points to the view of the one dissenting judge, whom he appointed, who said the group that brought the case doesn't have standing to sue. This ruling is now on hold for 2 weeks to allow Trump to try to get the Supreme Court to take up his appeal, and sources tell us to expect that filing early next week.
4: If it gets to the court, Justice Samuel Alito plans to be there. He told the Wall Street Journal, quote, "Obviously, I'm here for another term." Iran says that it reached a deal with Oman that would allow vessels to enter the Persian Gulf through a route controlled by Iran. But ABC national security and defense analyst Mick Mulroy says,
15: "This is not, I think, in the interest of the United States, the region, or the world."
4: You're listening to ABC News.
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4: Authorities in New Mexico are reacting to the court decision ordering Meta, Facebook's parent company, to pay more than $500 million over its role in the child mental health crisis.
18: New Mexico's attorney general is calling the court ruling against Meta historic, saying it changes a narrative around the world about the dangers that he says social media poses to children. He says they expect an appeal from Meta.
19: They have not shown any willingness to either accept responsibility for their conduct or concede that they have a role to play in fixing and addressing the harms that they created.
18: New Mexico Attorney General Raul Torres is calling on all states to update outdated laws to rein in social media use by children. Alex Stone, ABC News.
4: New information about an extraordinary rescue operation to fly an individual from Antarctica to New Zealand for emergency medical treatment. ABC's Perry Russum has more.
20: The U.S. National Science Foundation putting out an urgent request for help last week at the McMurdo Station, an American research facility. Australian officials say a rescue plane flew more than 5 grueling hours to Antarctica, where it's winter, and much of the continent is in total darkness. Flight crews and first responders transferring the patient to the plane, then flying 2,300 miles to New Zealand.
4: The L.A. County Medical Examiner said the death of NBA player Brandon Clark in May was caused by the effects of heroin and cocaine, saying the death of the 29-year-old was accidental. I'm Brian Clark, ABC.
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26: Hi there, I'm Lou Ann Fulmer. 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And Adam, so excited to be here with you today. And I got to say, I'm a little sad. I wanted to congratulate you for running for Senate.
27: Yeah, my brain clicked in, you know, but I have to, I guess, address it because we missed last week. You have some stuff going on in your family, so we weren't able to record. But a couple weeks ago, I said if I get 500 phone calls on the radio, I'll throw my hat in the ring for this special Senate primary, because I was just so disappointed with the crop of candidates that we had at our disposal. One of them's too old. One of them's running purely because of like nepotism reasons. She's the sister of the guy who passed on.
26: Yeah.
27: You know, one of them's got two DUIs and a drug arrest. One of them bold-facedly lied to his wife, his kids, and his constituents. And literally, that's our top five candidates right now looking to represent us in the Senate. So naturally, if you look at the polling data, you'll see like certain people like, you know, have a larger percentage. But you want to know what candidate has the largest percentage right now?
26: Which one?
27: Luann?
26: Which one?
27: Undecided. And I would say undecided is not because like people are hemming and hawing about who's the best.
26: Yeah.
27: Undecided because they look at this crop of candidates and they're like, what a disappointment. And I know this is going to piss off a few of you that are like super hardline Ralph Norman guys, but you know, he's 73, going to be 79 by the time he leaves Washington. What is that? You know, I spend my entire waking existence helping people who are 72, 73 years old retire. Hopefully, if they did things right, they retired years, perhaps decades before that point in time. Check items off the bucket list, live abundantly, yell at kids when the ball falls in their front yard. But this guy wants to represent every South Carolinian in the halls of Senate. So, you know, I'm not going to go down the path of crapping on each one of these people, because I'm just like, one, I've already done it. Two, it's just too easy. It's too easy. And then three, like, I still vote with my right hand. So if I start like poo-pooing these people too aggressively, you're going to start calling me a liberal or like I don't support our candidates. And I'm like, you know, I just don't think any of them are very qualified or believable or principled or I'm undecided.
26: You
27: and
26: are
27: not
26: too.
27: Because I'm like, oh my God, I've been undecided before where I'm like, you know, what do I get? Do I get like the chocolate swirl or do I get the, you know, the Jamocha almond fudge? I've been undecided there. Do I get the pasta or do I get the salad? What do I go with? No, this is like, what kind of crap sandwich do you feel like eating today? Excuse me for the, you know, they call radio theater of the mind.
26: Yes, just, I know.
27: Every now and I march a good one out like that. But anyways, I should probably get off this and just from the bottom of my heart, when I said I would run if I got 500 calls, I was being serious. Like I was like, if this is my time, like, so let it be. But also during the show, I said, Claire has already forbade me from running. And I was being serious about that too. And more serious about my wife and her desires than I was about the 500 radio callers that call in and tell me to run for Senate. So anyways, she and I actually, because the phones rang off the darn hook, Luann, bonkers, just absolute bonkers. And
26: oh my
27: I tip my hat to all you lunatic retiree all radio listeners who actually thought I would be a viable candidate. And here's the thing. Usually when you're playing like Mr. Humble, humility guy, you're like, I can't believe you would even think I would be qualified to represent you. In this case, I'm like, humility has left the building. Thanks so much for thinking I could do better than these people and stating the obvious, but my family comes first.
26: Yes.
27: And here was the crazy thing. So Claire and I literally put the kids to bed. And we talked about it. And I said, honey, I think I could probably win this. And she goes, Adam, I've known you when your business was like me, you, and the dog.
26: Yeah.
27: And you've interviewed a bunch of politicians on your podcast. And I've literally listened to you yammer on for the last 10 years since we've been married during Pillow Talk about how you hate politicians, how you never want to be in the Northeast ever again, including Washington, D.C., and how you think you could have a bigger impact on humanity by like building a business that employs people, that pays good wages and benefits. And now you're telling me you want to go to Washington. This isn't aligned with what you've been telling me for the last 10 years in my wife's infinite measured wisdom.
26: Mm-hmm.
27: And then she goes, hey, also, Adam, like, here's her exact words. God, I love my wife. God, I love conservative women. She goes, Adam, liberals are nasty. Quote, end quote. She yeah. said straight up, we're sitting there at the kitchen table talking about me possibly running for Senate.
26: Uh-huh.
27: And she goes, Adam, liberals are nasty. Ain't that sad, though? Like,
26: yeah.
27: Once again, stating the obvious, but isn't that sad? That is ultimately what will keep good people out of politics, which isn't to say I'm the, you know, choir boy of a good person. However, I don't have any DUIs, drug arrests. I haven't cheated on my wife. I have built a wonderful business. I'm not going to take money from Israel. I'm principled. You know, yeah, all those good
26: exactly.
27: things that you're looking for in a candidate.
26: Right.
27: But I wouldn't run around calling myself, you know, God's gift to morality. Isn't that part of being Christian, though, too? You know, like.
26: Well, yeah, humble.
27: So anyways, she says liberals are nasty. And in saying that, basically that was Mama Bear saying, do you realize what these people would put our kids through? Do you realize what they'll put our kids through? Hey, Ben and Brooks, let me tell you why they're calling daddy a rapist.
26: Yeah, yeah.
27: Hey, Ben and Brooks, let me tell you why the mean lady on TV is saying daddy is an alcoholic, rapist, awful words or something,
26: yeah.
27: You know, like that'll be whatever. Cause I, for the life of me, I don't know what they would march out there in their mudslinging campaign of me, because I go to bed at 8 o'clock every single night and I'm up at 4 a.m. Like, I don't misbehave.
26: Right.
27: They would be able to splice a lot of little clips of me saying something like, you know, moderately racist. Mm-hmm. Although I'm on the record, and I'll be on the record of again as saying, you know, I hate liberal white women more than any of the other races that exist. So, you know, they would probably take that clip and then march it out there. But the good news is I don't have to worry about that anymore. I could just continue to focus on running a world-class financial planning company and, you know, not be distracted by, what do they call Washington, Hollywood for uglies?
26: Ooh.
27: But, yeah, but nonetheless, let me just say, let me bookend this. Last time I'll talk about the Senate, okay? So my wife and I have this long talk, and it wasn't that long. It was like 10 minutes. I just said, hey, this is going to have a negative impact on the kids. And the kids come first. They're the most important. I ain't doing it. And, you know, with that, I had like an overarching takeaway, and that is, if you are running for Congress and you have young kids in your house, now it's one thing if you're running for like city council or trash collector or, you know, dog warden or whatever. That's one thing. You want to throw your hat in the ring. You want to represent your local community a little bit better. There's not a lot of mud being slung at that level of politics. But when you start talking about running for federal offices, governor, where there's large budgets on TV campaigns to poo-poo the candidate you're running against, if you're willing to throw your hat in the ring on those platforms and you have young kids in your house, I would seriously question your judgment. Not seriously question it. I think you have bad judgment. If you're willing to put your own personal megalomaniacal pursuits above that of your children, you have bad judgment. Full stop. So unfortunately, I was just picking fun of Ralph Norman for being so old. At least he doesn't have kids under his roof anymore. So it's almost like you have to be an empty nester, in my opinion, if you really want to go out on your shield and represent your people well. Because you know darn well what the other side of the aisle is going to do. They're going to call you the worst words in the English language. They're going to call you a Nazi and a racist and a rapist and a xenophobe. And you know what? Let me just get something out there. I don't even really know what xenophobe means. I think it starts with an X. So it just doesn't hit me hard. Like, I've been called it before, and I'm like, I don't know what that means. So, you know, it's almost like, you know, there's benefits to having a very low IQ and small vocabulary. You call me a xenophobe, it bounces right off me because I don't know what xena means. And right now there's some English Latin professor like, oh, my God, what an unenlightened boob. I am unenlightened. That's what's enabled me to actually think I could put a dent in the universe and grow a big company that has a big impact for people. If I sat around in academic echo chambers, I'd probably be a Marxist for one. I know what that means. I'd be a socialist or a communist. If I spent too much time in academia instead of thinking I can actually benefit humanity. So there's that. But anyways, my wife and I had this long conversation, and you know, it very quickly became apparent that this would have a negative impact on my kids. Literally, 5 minutes later, I go onto social media. And of course, my phone was listening to me or something.
26: Oh.
27: So it, you know,
26: yes.
27: How that works. You're yes. talking about buying new sneakers and then right. you go on Facebook and there's 10 sneaker advertisements. Like, oh, cool.
26: Crazy.
27: Now our phones listen to us.
26: Crazy, crazy.
27: How neat. Zero privacy. Awesome. So I go on to social media, I get hit with an advertisement for Annie Andrews, the woman who's running for the Liberals.
26: Oh.
27: Her advertisement, Luann, talk about thinking you're the main character in the movie that's going on in your head.
26: Mm-hmm.
27: Her advertisement flew in the face of everything that my wife and I just discussed sensibly.
26: Crazy.
27: So my wife and I said, I wouldn't put our kids through this. Here's what her advertisement said. I'm doing this for my kids.
26: Yeah.
27: Her advertisement had a picture of her kids. I guess that's what being a liberal affords you. they know that conservatives aren't going to put their kids

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1: At shake at that particular election. This is perfect for you. Senate's perfect for you now. You're a mom of, I don't know, 3-4 kids, I think. Don't you think your pursuit of being a mother is more important than your political career? Don't you think that that's a higher calling? Apparently not. Apparently not. And this ain't like all the feminists right now. How dare he say a woman can't be Senate? No, I can't be a senator as a man because my kids come first. They're more important. So as a mother, guess what, guys? There are things called traditional gender roles. And if you haven't been around a baby and some grown adults recently, guess what happens when you hand a man a baby? Like, I got good at it. I held 4 of them in 5 years. And even me, I was like, could someone take this baby? Like, I'll hold it. I'll get the picture, you know. Something about when you turn into a granddad, you get a little bit better at it. I don't know what it is. Your testosterone drops or something. But give a woman a baby. Even women who are like, I don't want kids. They're just better at it. They hold them right. And they vie for holding them. They like, my mother didn't want to put my grandbabies down.
2: Yeah.
1: So now you're to say like, oh, yeah, I should be in Congress, not nurturing kids. Not being a mother at the house? That's crazy. I told Claire, I was like, I don't think women who have young kids should be in Washington either. I think that's twisted. My base conservative wife was like, yeah, you're right. You don't hear that very often. Usually women are like, oh, that's offensive to women everywhere. It's like, you want to know what's offensive? When a woman isn't able to be a Spartan mother. When a woman puts her career ahead of being a mother to her children, that's offensive to me. All right. You got real quiet, Luann. You're like, Adam, you might have went too far there. I don't care.
2: I'm just listening.
1: I don't care. Anyways, y'all. So thank you for voting for me or for calling in. Go ahead, write my name on a write-in ballot. I don't care. You know, not like I'm going to win.
2: Maybe the undecided will vote for you. Write you in. What would you do then?
1: Here's the funny thing. The idiots who like do polling and like, they're like, they're undecided because they just don't know who's the best. And it's like, no, we're undecided because you all stink. We're undecided because you literally are asking us to vote for geriatric people, alcoholics, and liars. Like, sometimes when you reference politicians in that, using those words, you could sometimes be like, oh, he's just like, talking in generalities. No, in this case, I'm talking about realities. Alcoholics, liars, geriatric people, and I don't even know what to call Lindsey Graham's sister. Like, oh, she's a sister, now he runs. Like, oh, we want to make sure Lindsey's staff is in good order. Like, no, I don't care about Lindsey's staff. I care about being represented well. Ugh. Anyways, I wrote these books. I got a text message from the first hire I've ever had. Ooh. Taking a trip to Charleston. Very cool. That's so cool. So 15 years later, I hired him, and he moved back up to be near his family, and he just texted me.
2: Cool.
1: Love seeing a text like that.
2: Yeah,
1: you know?
2: He wants to see you.
1: All right, shout out Tim Brown. Some of my OG clients will remember that name. Aww. That was back in the day where it was like, you didn't know what your job was going to be that day. You just came in and like flew a desk and you'd go from cleaning toilets to making trades to scrubbing paperwork to greeting clients to sending out emails and prospecting. It was like, let's go, ready, fire, aim. But anyways, that little American dream turned into the 10,000-pound gorilla in the room as it pertains to retirement planning and the coast of South Carolina and in Georgia and North Carolina for that matter. So our company does it all, y'all. We got an office in Myrtle Beach. We have our main office here in

0: Daniel Island. We got an office up in Somerville, and then we got an office down in Bluffton. And when individuals work with us, we do it all, y'all. We've got a tax preparation team. We, of course, can help you with your investments. We have an estate planner on staff. We have individuals who can help you with your health care, all under one roof. We are the retirement easy button. So I wrote these books and we give them away for free. One of the books is called Retire, Y'all, Your Guide to Retiring in the State of South Carolina. We give the thing away for free. It's the first and only book ever penned about retiring in the great state of South Carolina. And then my latest, greatest, newest book is called Spend Your Money, Y'all. I believe the biggest problem that many retirees face today is not that they are going to have to welcome people to Walmart. It's not that they're going to have to eat cat food. It's that they're pecking at their money like chickens and they're cruising to be the wealthiest person in the cemetery. So how do you fix that? You design systems. You look at your money under a different light. You use a living, breathing, written retirement plan that gives you permission to spend your money. So this book, Spend Your Money, Y'all, talks about those systems. It's got little nuggets in there that you might read and go, isn't it amazing? A lot of people say scripture does this. Isn't it amazing? Sometimes you'll read a quote and it might be one sentence, two sentences, and it has you reflecting on your relationship with your spouse or your children, or in this case, hopefully your money. Mm-hmm. And what I believe the most impactful, powerful thing about reading books, I'm always drilling into our young employees here, read books, read books. Funny thing is, I don't think I read my first book till I was like 25 years old. Like, my God, these kids with access to AI now, is anyone going to read a book anymore? So it took me a long time to smarten up and actually begin reading books. I remember my parents would pay me a dollar for reading a comic book. Like, come on. Talk about setting the bar low, yeah, but my parents were like, this kid's got to learn how to read.
1: Just read. Yeah.
0: Math was easy for me, but reading was difficult. But so I drill into the young guys around here. I go, read books, read books, read books. And not because when you read a book, are you going to take every bit of knowledge, every lesson, every factoid out of that book and implement it? What I've come to see, you know, I got my CFP, and the amount of reading you need to do in order to get your CFP, it's just tremendous. I have a picture online of me holding all of the crap that you need to read in order to become a CFP. It literally stacked up to the ceiling.
1: What? Oh, wow.
0: And what I said was, I would, and this is when I had two kids, like three and under. So I'd wake up at 4 a.m, I'd read for an hour and a half. My kids would always wake up at 5:30, and then, you know, I was daddy time.
1: Yes.
0: So at 4 a.m, when you're reading, you're not exactly retaining everything that you're reading. Like, you're kind of like waking up. But something about the act of reading, there's like a meditative experience that's occurring. You ever read a book, Luann, and you turn a couple pages, and then you like self-reflect and you're like, did I just read any of that? Or was I just having this whole little yes. narrative in my head?
1: Oh,
0: right?
1: Yeah. Yes, definitely.
0: So here's what I believe happens when you read our books. Because our books are about money, because our books are about retirement, living abundantly, even if you don't read the words I painstakingly wrote, I'm trying to guilt you a little bit here. Even if you don't actually read the words, you will meditate over your money. You will meditate over your retirement. This is why people say prayer works. Now, this might be heresy or sacrilege to say this, but I think sometimes praying, if you're, you know, a secular person and you don't believe in God, like, one, like, listen harder. But two, because you're kind of allowing those thoughts to dance in your mind's eye and in your brain. And I think the same exact thing happens when you read our books. So pick up the phone, call our office up, get these books in the mail for free, Retire, Y'all, Your Guide to Retiring in the State of South Carolina, or Spend Your Money, Y'all. 843-300-1182, 843-300-1182, or check us out online at retireyall.com. 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On the other side of this break, we've got some really good stuff, Luann, don't we?
1: Yes, we do.
0: We got some really good stuff. You're going to want to stay with us. We'll be back in a minute.
1: All right. This is Retire Y'all Radio. Do not go away. We'll be right back with Adam.
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4: Proverbs 13:22 reads, "A good man leaves an inheritance for their children's children." This is something that I think about often in terms of my own planning with individual families, because I look back on my relationship with my grandfather, whom I was his child's child. And I think about the impact that he had on my life. And it's a challenge to me for families in front of me to say, hey, what is it that you want to instill? Not all of us have grandchildren, but what is it that you want to instill in the circle around you? I can quote John Maxwell with this, where he says, "Do your giving while you're living so you're knowing where it's going." Now, that may mean, I mean, in his mind, that was some charitable giving of finances, which it could be that, it could be giving of our finances, but in my opinion, it's also a giving of time, because my grandfather, Buddy, he left me with such an imprint of these philosophies that stay with me today that I think are being lost in today's culture, where he taught me the value of working hard and having a budget and loving the country. Some of these things are being lost in today's world. So my challenge to you is to think about that. If we're going to talk about leaving an inheritance to our children's children, what is it that we want to instill in these next generations? More is caught than taught. We can talk about it all we want about, hey, these children, these younger generations are entitled and this, that, and the other. But how do we demonstrate with our actions to these younger people that are around us, whether it's our own children, or those around us in our community? So think about, what does that actually mean for you? Thank you.
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1: Hey there, I'm Luann Fulmer here with Adam Curran. So happy to have you along with us today. Boy, we have some more good stuff coming your way. Adam, tell us about it.
0: Well, we had a client event the other day, and one of my clients like pulled me aside, and she kind of had a mean mug on her, and I was like, oh no, what is she going to say? Because sometimes I do these client events, I feel like a politician. I'm shaking hands and kissing babies. But then someone will pull me aside and be like, hey, that dividend check didn't hit my bank account. And I'm like, hey, I've got 300 people here and two kids on each leg. I'll get to it tomorrow.
1: Yeah, can we talk about this later? Yeah,
0: not the right time or place. So I thought I was going to get one of those. And she goes, Adam, you need to change your darn hold music.
1: Oh,
0: I've been listening to the same hold music. And I said, wait a second here. How long are you sitting on hold? Because that's maybe a bigger problem. Oh. We don't let people sit on hold at our office. We get them to a human being quick. She goes, well, I hardly ever sit on hold. But when I do get put on hold to get transferred, I'm tired of hearing the same radio bit, because we use a radio bit as our hold music. So I told Julie, I was like, I'm going to record new hold music today. So what you're listening to is hold music, y'all. Let me talk about the book, okay?
1: Yeah.
0: So We were talking in the last segment about how I wrote this new book, Spend Your Money, Y'all. And what I believe, that is the biggest problem retirees that we get to help are faced with these days. It's not that they're going to run out of money and be destitute and be a burden to their kids. Now, does that happen? Of course it happens. But people who are conscious of the markets and working with financial advice givers, and the mere fact that you walked into a financial advisor's office to do planning, although the word financial advisor, I think, gets thrown around a little too loosely. There's lots of guys just hawking products. There's lots of, you know, people telling pretty little lies so they can make a commission. But if you walk into a competent, capable, respected financial advisor's office, the mere fact that you walked in there tells me that you're probably going to outlive your money because you have what I call a healthy level of paranoia, which will lend itself all too often to you actually not spending your money as abundantly as you should. So you begin pecking at your money because you're worried about inflation or the Strait of Hormuz or, interest rates going up or going down, the stock market crashing. What about AI stocks? Like, insert financial fear here. You ingest it from our wonderful news media, men wearing makeup on TV scaring you. And then that causes you to have a relationship with your money where it becomes the fine china. We talked about this on previous radio shows. I said, Luann, do you have fine china? And you said, yes, I do. It sits in the cabinet.
1: Yes.
0: Do you ever break it out? No, we look at it, but we're not allowed to touch it. Maybe every, Thanksgiving you might take it out. That's what retirees are doing with their money. It becomes the fine china that they're not allowed to touch. So this book I wrote, Spend Your Money, Y'all, there's concepts in it that I hope after people read them, they change their worldview as to what they should be doing with their IRAs and their 401ks and their non-qualified brokerage accounts. And there's philosophies within it, and there's actually tactical X's and O's. Hey, structure your dividends to be paid out on a month-by-month basis to your bank account. Hey, that RMD, required minimum distribution that you need to take each and every year. How about, but instead of taking it every year in November or December, you systematically take it on a monthly basis? Let's talk about Roth conversions. Why are so many financial advisors telling you to do them? What if I told you that in many cases, most cases, heavy-handed large Roth conversions are not in your best interest? What about healthcare? So the premise of the book, the chapters of the book, because I actually did like a little speaking engagement recently, and I go, hey guys, I wrote this new book. It's called Spend Your Money, Y'all. And some smart aleck in the back of the room was like, yeah, Adam, I already know I'm supposed to spend my money. I was like, but do you? That was a cute comment, class clown in the back. I was once you. Speaking of superlatives, I actually literally won class clown in every yearbook. What's up with kids now?
1: What?
0: Kids have yearbooks? Like, my kids, like, do you want to buy the third grade yearbook? No, I'll get one when they're a senior in high school.
1: Right, yes.
0: Is this, am I the only one, like, bothered by this? Like, they're trying to sell me a yearbook every single year? Big yearbook is trying to, take money from me.
1: Yeah.
0: But I was the class clown, so anytime some smart aleck decides to, like, hoot and holler something from the back of the room, it's like, I'm your Huckleberry. I'll sit here and go toe-to-toe with you. You want to know what my mother used to tell me when I'd get in trouble in school?
1: What?
0: She'd say, if you're going to be a clown, get paid for it.
1: Because she was.
0: And let me tell you something. Sometimes she would say that to me after being a paid professional clown all day long, and she still had her makeup on. She would come home, take her wig off, still in clown makeup. I'll never forget it. I'll never forget it. Me and my sister sitting in the living room, and my mom comes home, and my mom is not a drinker. She doesn't drink. But she took her clown wig off, and she had her clown makeup on, and she opened a beer because she had like four parties or something.
1: Oh, no.
0: And she's sitting in there in the living room. She's like drinking, swilling on a beer. And I look at my sister, and I go, oh, no, Amanda, like, this is our normal. We're freaking doomed. Like, what do we do? How many people have this happening in their living room right now? Like,
1: oh, no.
0: So anyways, I'd get in trouble in school because I was bored, quite frankly.
1: Yes.
0: And my mother would say, if you're going to be a clown, get paid for it. So there you go. That's how I was raised.
1: Yeah. Oh, my gosh.
0: But the book. So people like intuitively know, I have money, I spend money. I already know that, Adam. I already know I'm supposed to spend my money. Oh, yeah. Then why are so many people dying with millions of dollars? Why are so many people delaying instant gratification for future reward only to be greeted by a diagnosis and not be able to reap future reward? Why are so many people arguing with their spouse about, like, renovating the kitchen or the backyard? Or why are people driving an extra 2 miles to save 3 cents on gas? Why is that happening all over the place? Oh, because we already know. We know to spend our money. Well, why aren't you spending it then? Why are you dying rich? Why are you the wealthiest person in the cemetery? I'll tell you why. Because insert financial fear here. So some of the chapters that we talk about in the book, what about taxes? Right? Because the moment I go, hey, y'all, why don't you start taking some money out of your IRA? What do people say? Well, don't I have to pay tax when I take money out of my IRA? Yeah, you sure do. Guess who else is going to pay tax on your IRA when you take money out of it? Your kids when you die. Your wife when she's a widow. Excuse me, maybe a little too far. Someone's going to pay tax when you take money out of that IRA. So you can either take a little bit out in a measured fashion, in a tax-efficient fashion, and utilize it to live an abundant life. Check items off the bucket list. Buy plastic crap. Be more generous to children, churches, and charities. Or you could sit around going, I don't want to take money out of my IRA because I'll have to pay taxes. So there's a chapter on taxes. What about this one? What about my children, Adam? If I go about spending all my money, I'll be a burden to my children, or I won't leave a lot of money to my children. Some of you are like, I ain't leaving crap to my children. That's your prerogative. Then do it. Do it. I'd love nothing more than to show you how to leave a smaller inheritance to your kids. Because I hear people say that all the time. They'll go, I don't want to leave nothing. Came into this world naked, screaming, and broke, leaving the same way. My mama and daddy didn't leave me nothing. I ain't leaving them nothing. They could have the house. I put them through college, right? Hear that all the time. Then when we actually look at their financial plan, it's like, okay, you know, you talk a big game, but it looks like you're about to die with $1 million for those spoiled, rotten nepotism babies. With all due respect, I'm probably going to be a nepotism baby too. My parents are going to probably leave me a bunch of money because they are frugal, right? They have the blessing and curse of frugality. More of a blessing than a curse, mind you, but it is a curse sometimes when you get into your late 70s and 80s and you can't spend it even if you want to spend it because health and energy, and now you're cruising to have lots and lots and lots of money. So what about my kids? We address that in the book. What if I get sick? People go, well, I don't want to spend my money because, you know, my friend's mother wound up in a nursing home and it cost her $15,000 a month to live, so I got to have lots of money for when I lose my marbles and I need someone to change my bedpan. Is that living? Is that what God's called you to do throughout your life? Peck at your money like a chicken, live an austere existence? So you have enough money for someone to change your diapers in the future? Excuse me for using such colorful language. I know that this is serious, serious stuff I'm talking about. But, you know, I'm trying to rattle you, shake you out of your patterns, and get a copy of this book I wrote. Do your giving while you're living so you're knowing where it's going. Ooh. How do I pull this off?
1: I like that.
0: All stuff we talk about in the book. Pick up the phone, call my office up, get a complimentary copy of the book in the mail. I wrote 2 books. The OG book is called Retire, Y'all, Your Guide to Retiring in the State of South Carolina. 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Let me tell you what this all looks like, because I'm not the type of guy who would call into a radio show. I say this all the time. I'm a talk radio junkie, but I've never called into a radio show to be on the air or get a free offer, right? Because it's like, oh no, I know you know, free advice is the most expensive advice I ever got. Free stuff, you're going to take my name and number and sell it to the highest bidder. Oddly enough, every other vendor you work with, every charity you give to, is taking your name and number and selling it to the highest bidder. We will not. You give us your name and number, we're going to send you a free book. And if you go, all I want is the book, don't bother me, I hate you guys, we just won't call you and we'll delete your name from our system. But here's what I'm of the thought, because I am a capitalist pig and I want to continue to think and grow rich and improve my company so our clients get the benefit, so our employees can also reach their full potential and also get rich, and we can have a profoundly positive impact on the community that we serve. So here's what I'm of the thought. Some of you are going to read the book, and a couple little nuggets of wisdom within it are going to cause a light bulb to go off in your head. And you're going to go, man, I never thought about it that way. Or you're going to look at your own financial plan or lack thereof and go, he's right. This guy is describing me right now. I'm a avatar of this person he's talking about in the book. And some of you are going to go, all right, let's kick this dude's tires. Let's see if what they're doing is better than what I'm currently doing. So the way you begin our planning process, we're not going to make you cross bridges. We're not going to make you fight traffic. You do it from the comfort of your home. And you do it by way of a 15-minute phone call. 15 minutes out of your very, very busy existence. We will not waste your time. We're not going to get you on the phone and go, oh, this weather, huh? Mosquitoes. God, I'm getting eaten alive. It should be the state bird. You know, like, no. Let's get to it. Thank you for calling. Did you get the book? Anything Adam talk about on the radio pique your interest? Anything in the book pique your interest? Here's how our planning process works. Our goal is to design a living, breathing, written retirement plan that you could use as a measuring stick for the rest of your life. So if it's okay with you, could I go through a hit list of questions to get a slightly better understanding of where you're at? Go right ahead. Then we go through our fact finding. We start gathering the peripheral information that we need to piece together your beginning blueprint, right? When you're looking at buying a house, you got to know the budget. You got to know where that person wants to live. You got to know how big the family is. You got to know this stuff. So then a home builder could go, okay, you got four kids. You need this many bedrooms. Okay, you got $500,000. This is how much house you can afford. This is where you ought to be looking to live. Oh, you're an empty nester. School systems aren't important to you. This is where you should live. Oh, you're a golfer. Let's put you in this part of town. Same thing for us when we're designing a retirement plan. We need the peripheral information to start piecing your plan together. Then it's taken you 40 years to build up your net worth. We're not going to give you advice after a 15-minute phone call. So after that 15-minute phone call, we'll have you by one of our offices. Again, we got four offices, Myrtle Beach, Bluffton, Daniel Island, and Somerville. We'll have you by one of the offices where we can start sculpting and molding that plan so it fits exactly what you're trying to accomplish. How much does that cost? Nothing. This is our way of allowing you to test drive our company. 15-minute phone call, free, comfort of your own home. Planning session, hour and a half, free. Even if you don't work with us, you're going to walk away with a retirement plan. You can implement it on your own. I know darn well many of you are going to go through those steps and go, yeah, these guys got their act together. Even the way I was greeted in the lobby, even the way my appointment was confirmed, the way the advisor showed up prepared and ready, well-dressed, well-spoken. You know, as a leader of young men and women now, that's what I drill into our people. Remember the good old days, Luann, when people cared about their appearance?
1: Yes, yes.
0: When people handed you a piece of paper and it didn't have a dog ear on it.
1: Mm-hmm.
0: When people didn't walk around with, you know, sauce stains on their shirt. Like, that's the type of operation I'm looking to run. The good old days. Anyways, I had this whole bit about how I think it's weird how men keep diaries, but I don't know if I'll get to it. Pick up the phone, call our office, kick our tires, go through our planning process. I like to make jokes. I think part of that is being the son of a clown. But man, am I serious about this business, and man, am I serious about running a world-class operation, pouring into our young team, making them excellent at what they do so they could change their family tree. And then we could change your family tree. We could play a small part in helping you change your family tree. The work we get to do is pretty freaking cool. 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For all my Yankee brethren, y'all is spelled Y-A-L-L. 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
1: Hey there, Luann Fulmer here with Adam Curran. We're going to wrap up our show. Final thoughts, Adam?
0: Yeah, we spent a lot of time talking about the new book. Pick it up, read it. I don't even care if you work with me, y'all. Like, keep working with your guy. Keep doing it on your own. My hope is people are going to read it. And even if you're like me, while you read, you just daydream about any and everything that's not in the book. Like, I'll be reading a book about World War II, and I'm just thinking about, like, oh, that would be a really great event that we could take our clients to. Or that would be a fun thing to do with our kids. You know, that's just kind of how reading works sometimes. Maybe that's not how reading works for the lion's share of humanity, but it certainly does for me. So if you pick up this book, you have a higher probability about thinking and being intentional surrounding your money, your life savings, your retirement. And my hope is, whether you work with us or not, you read the book, you walk away with a couple little nuggets of wisdom that give you a little bit more confidence or change your systems that you have in place with your money to generate a little extra money, surplus income. Retirement is surplus income. Financial peace is surplus income. I think sometimes we get the equation mixed up. We start thinking about retirement is the stock market. Retirement is being mindful of the yield curve, or retirement is inflation, or, you know, we start thinking about product. We start thinking about the capital markets. We certainly think about fear, uncertainty, and doubt. But the key to life, I always say the key to life, the key to life is like getting into heaven, procreating, being a good father, being a good mother, you know, but behind all of those really important things, the key to financial life is abundance, surplus income. So this whole book, Spend Your Money, Y'all, talks about, hey, I get it. You could make it work off of $6,000 a month. I get it. You drive cars till the wheels fall off. You don't have a mortgage. You haven't bought a new set of golf clubs in 15 years. You have ties that are older than me. That used to be the greatest flex my clients would lay on me like 20 years ago. I've got ties that are older than you.
1: Yeah.
0: Every now and again, some old crusty guy will say that. I'm like, I'm 43. Get a new tie. That's not. But even though I have ties that are older than some of our employees now, so that's a little weird.
1: There you go.
0: But I wouldn't dare march it out. You know, no one even wears neckties anymore either. So anyways, so I forget what I was talking about. Doesn't take me much to get knocked off track.
1: We're talking about the book.
0: The book. So we want to see people generate dependable, spendable, surplus income. You could make it work off $6,000, but what if we generate $8,000? What does that extra $2,000 delta mean? Well, it might mean you feel a little bit better about buying new golf clubs. You feel a little bit more generous with your children in church. You don't scoff at buying a plane ticket across the Atlantic Ocean and staying an extra week in Europe. And that, my friends, is what we want to see people do. We want to see people spend their money. So pick up my book, 843-300-1182, 843-300-1182. 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You could get a complimentary book right there on our website. Thanks so much for listening to the show. God bless America. God bless America. Also, God bless South Carolina. I appreciate you being out there.
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9: From ABC News, I'm Brian Clark. Newly confirmed Attorney General Todd Blanche thanked the Senate on social media for staying late to complete the process. He was confirmed in a final vote that was gaveled down at 4:31 this morning, says ABC's Olivia Rubin.
10: A major win for Todd Blanche, who overcame opposition from within his own party to narrowly secure the votes he needed here. The deciding vote coming from Senator Bill Cassidy, who announced he would support Blanche, even though he said he's not perfect. Cassidy framing it as a choice between Blanche and someone potentially worse.
9: Republican Senators Susan Collins and Lisa Murkowski voted against confirming Blanche. They cited his involvement in a tax immunity deal for President Trump and his family, and Blanche's role in creating the so-called anti-weaponization fund that has since been scrapped. A three-judge panel on the D.C. Circuit Court of Appeals halted plans from President Trump to build a White House ballroom, saying that Congress never authorized the expense. And Democratic Senator Ben Ray Lujan of New Mexico said,
11: "The president said that that folks were going to chip in to pay for it, and it was not going to be at the cost of the American taxpayer. That's already proven to be untrue. So it's not surprising that courts are weighing in and saying, no, you have to follow the rules."
9: President Trump says he'll take this to the Supreme Court. One argument he's made for building the new ballroom: improved security, something that Republican Senator John Kennedy of Louisiana agrees with.
12: "I mean, the security will be much better there than, for example, the ballroom at the Washington Hilton."
9: The Washington Hilton was the site of the attempted attack at the White House Correspondents' Dinner in April. Still no word on the status of two crew members who were on board a helicopter that crashed battling a wildfire in Utah Friday. Crews have not been able to reach the scene. A bulldozer operator was killed in South Central Oregon while trying to corral a separate fire. You're listening to ABC News.
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9: Sweetgreen's this week lowered its financial outlook for the year, citing in part the cyclosporiasis outbreak that was linked to contaminated shredded iceberg lettuce imported from Mexico. ABC medical contributor Dr. Alok Patel says there does seem to be improvement in that nationwide spike.
15: "Cases do seem to be going down. It partially could be from consumer behavior, but hand washing is not really going to stop the parasitic infection. Washing your produce only goes so far as well, because it's stubborn, it's sticky, and it hangs on to foods. But it likely might be from just cutting off the supply."
9: 1 week after a man opened fire at an In-N-Out in Idaho, there's newly released surveillance footage of the response, says ABC's Michelle Franzen.
16: Former Twin Falls police officer Austin James ran toward the gunfire and drew his own weapon, getting shot by the suspect. Inside the restaurant, an off-duty state trooper engaging the suspect and eventually leading employees to safety. Armed civilian Jordan Salinas also firing shots at the gunman.
17: "And as soon as some rounds started coming at him, everything changed. Immediately, all that bravado he had immediately crumbled."
16: Investigators are still trying to determine a motive, but say they believe he acted alone.
9: Three members of a family who went missing tubing on the Muskegon River in western Michigan were found safe Friday after 3 days they suffered minor to moderate injuries. I'm Brian Clark, ABC.
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21: 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I'm your host, Brian Beatty. Gosh, 15 years, I think, I've been on this program helping people better understand the real estate market. I talk about my experience as somebody that's been selling real estate here locally for 20 years, almost a 20-year mark. We'll be in September. And sold about $1 billion worth of real estate here locally, about 1,500 transactions. We have, you know, a sales company. We've got a property management company. We've got an investment company. So we are in real estate every day, and I share my experiences with you so that you can try and understand this market. But on top of that, you're an informed consumer by listening to this show. We cover a lot of different topics on things that you may experience when it comes time for you to buy or sell a home or invest in real estate or hire a property manager. But today, I want to talk about something that I don't think a lot of people are discussing, at least not in the way that I think we should be discussing it. And so you've heard of course, credit scores, right? You've heard about home inspections and appraisals and flood zones and insurance premiums. But what if I told you that your home is beginning to develop something kind of resembling its own credit score? It's basically this invisible financial profile that's being assembled from information about flooding and wind exposure and elevation and construction type and roof age, previous insurance claims, drainage, projected weather risk, and the future cost of protecting that property. So that score, it's not going to appear on some sort of standard appraisal. You're not going to find it on a for sale sign. And there isn't really one yet universally accepted number that every buyer, lender, or insurance company uses. But, you know, make no mistake, the data exists. It's being analyzed, and it's going to become, I think, one of the most important factors kind of determining what your home is worth and whether the next buyer can afford to own it. So what we're basically calling this is your home's climate credit score. All right. And so here in the Charleston area, this is a conversation I think we need to have before the rest of the country kind of catches on. And so according to Realtor.com, they now have a housing and climate risk report. This was just released last month. And it says that roughly 23% of all properties in America face what its model classifies as severe or extreme risk from wind, flooding, or wildfire. That represents basically a little over $11 trillion in real estate value. So think about that, right? More than one out of every five homes in America may carry a level of physical risk that could eventually, of course, impact insurance costs and HOA expenses and mortgage performance and resale value and all those things. But the risk, you know, it's not always obvious. And so you could have two beautiful homes located on both in the same neighborhood, same exact home, same square footage, same finishes, same sales prices, and one might be elevated and have like a newer roof and updated flood openings and mechanical equipment kind of positioned to be above the flood level. And they've got, you know, their crawl space has been encapsulated and they've got a dehumidifier and a sump pump and so on and so forth. And the other might sit, you know, several feet lower, has an aging roof, an older electrical system, older plumbing, and a history of water intrusion. You know, when it floods, when we unfortunately at times in Charleston deal with water. And so, you know, to the average buyer just scrolling online, looking through photos, those homes look almost exactly the same. But to an insurance company, they might be completely different properties. And that difference can ultimately affect what the buyer is willing or able, of course, to pay. And so, you know, for decades, real estate agents have told people that the value is all about location, location, location, right? We've all heard that before. I think the new one might be insurance, insurance, insurance. Now, I'm not saying that, you know,
2: Charleston real estate is doomed. Far from it. People will obviously continue to pay a premium to live near the water. It just kind of comes with it. They want the views, the boating, the beaches, the marsh, the low country lifestyle, all of it. But risk doesn't automatically eliminate demand, right? In fact, the Realtor.com report found that buyers often continue showing strong interest in higher risk properties when those homes offer a desirable lifestyle or a more affordable way into an expensive market. But here's what's changing. Buyers may still want the house while becoming like less able to afford the total cost of owning it. I think that distinction is incredibly important, right? That when most consumers discuss housing affordability, they focus on two numbers, the price of the home and the mortgage rate, right? But the real monthly payment also includes property taxes and homeowners insurance and potentially flood insurance and HOA fees and the cost of maintaining the property. And so if insurance increases by several hundred dollars per month, that could have the same financial effect as an increase in the mortgage rate. If a condo association receives a massive insurance increase, because for the majority of condo complexes here in the Charleston area, your regime fee that you pay monthly, the big bulk of that is insurance, right? So if that automatically, so if that goes up because interest rates across the board go up, every owner is going to feel it when they're paying their monthly dues, or they might even have to pay something called a special assessment, which is a one-time bill. And if a buyer can't find acceptable coverage, the lender might not approve the mortgage at all. So a home can look affordable on paper and still kind of fail the real world affordability test. So this leads to kind of what I believe will become a major dividing line in residential real estate. There will be homes that are physically desirable, but financially difficult to insure. There will be homes that are insurable, but only at a price that reduces what buyers can afford to pay. And there will be some, you know, resilient homes, properties that were built or improved to, you know, withstand water and wind that may begin commanding kind of like a measurable advantage. That doesn't necessarily mean that the resilient homes are always going to sell for considerably more. Its advantage may be that it sells faster or attracts more quality buyers, or it costs less to own or creates fewer problems during, you know, underwriting. But in a changing market, I think liquidity matters, right? A home isn't worth what someone theoretically wants to pay for it. Its practical value also depends on whether a buyer can insure it, finance it, and comfortably carry it. And I think here's where the conversation might get a little edgier. You've got private companies that are creating detailed property risk models that sometimes identify exposure beyond the boundaries shown in traditional government flood maps. Right, so FEMA flood zones, they remain important, don't get me wrong, but a flood zone designation does not tell the entire story, right? A property outside a lender-mandated flood zone can still flood. Heavy rainfall, overwhelming drainage systems, I mean, all of that can affect the property. At the same time, private models, they're not infallible. Different models can produce different conclusions. So data can be incomplete. Predictions, covering the next 20, 30 years can take different shapes. And it obviously raises a difficult question, which is who gets to assign a risk score to your home? And what happens when you believe the score is wrong? I mean, we've already seen a preview of this fight when Zillow removed prominently displayed climate risk scores from its listings following complaints that the information could be misleading or difficult to challenge and damaging to property sales. Well, you know, other real estate platforms have confirmed that presenting versions of this information is what they're going to continue to do because they want people to have the full picture. So now we have this kind of like a genuine industry debate, right? Do buyers have a right to see privately modeled predictions about a property's future potential risk? Do sellers have a right to challenge those predictions before an algorithm just damages the marketability of their home? Kind of like what a Zillow's estimate can do. You know, Zestimates, I don't want to get on that soapbox right now, but you guys do understand that those are just, they can be wildly inaccurate. They can also be accurate, but the problem is consistency and reliability. You can't rely on a Zillow's estimate because it is an algorithm. They don't know that specific street you live on is higher than the other streets in the neighborhood, and that the neighborhood has flooding, but yours doesn't. It doesn't know what kind of condition your home is in. It doesn't know what kind of upgrades you've put in. It doesn't know the value of those upgrades because they're not getting values because they're not collecting that data on anyone else's improvements or location or upgrade-based information. There's just no way to input all of that and have it be consistent to the point where it creates a reliable number for you to assign to probably your biggest asset. So, you know, none of these, all of these models that we're talking about is just at the end of the day, it's data, right? And this data that's being compiled right now is, I think, going to be interesting because if you look at some of the issues we're dealing with as real estate agents, and of course with buyers and sellers, are things like insurance companies. And if your roof isn't new or newer, then your insurance rates go through the roof, or the insurance company might not cover it at all. They say, hey, we need a new roof if we're going to write a policy. We deal with it all the time. And so by displaying this type of information, I think it really opens up the floodgates into understanding how these scores are calculated and then what we do with that information, right? Like, you know, there are so much that can go into this, you know, but where we might see listings place a much bigger emphasis on things like a new roof or impact resistant windows or storm protection or, you know, FEMA flood vents or an elevated HVAC so that it's not on the ground or improved grading or a generator, a transferable flood policy. I mean, I could go on and on and on, but I mean, you can live with an outdated backsplash, right? It's much harder to live in a property that costs $15,000 to $20,000 a year to insure, or with a buyer who discovers the insurance problem 3 days before closing. So that's why I think that as you are in this market and you're determining whether you want to buy a home or sell a home, there are a lot of things to discuss with a qualified real estate agent, somebody that's truly experienced, that really understands these intricacies of this market. And if that's something that I can help you guys with, I would love the opportunity to continue to earn business from those that listen to me on this program. It's been a fantastic resource for my business, and I've enjoyed doing this and speaking on air. I'll continue to do it for as long as they'll have me. But if you guys want some real, I guess, real estate industry specific knowledge that could impact the value of your home, and these issues we're talking about right now, more often than not, equate to thousands and thousands of dollars that you can either win or lose, depending upon how you handle the situation, the advice you take, the people you hire, so on and so forth. So I want everybody to be informed. I want everybody to have access to information that goes beyond just kind of the basics that we cover on the show, although I like to think we get a little more into it than just the basics. But for anybody that's listening that is curious about the value of their home, or how much equity they have in their home, or what that might look like if they decided to sell it, you're thinking of buying a home, you know, we've got a lot of things that we can offer, but I think it just starts with a conversation to figure out what we can offer that might make sense for you at this particular point in time. So if you'd like to reach out to us, my number, 843-800-0065. That's 843-800-0065. 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
5: 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I'm, of course, your host, Brian Beatty. And if you're just joining us, I was just mentioning last segment that with all this information that exists and this movement toward using AI and becoming, I think, just more connected to data, they are building out models that essentially will create a credit score of sorts for residential properties that takes a bunch of different things into consideration, but a lot of it revolves around insurance. And so I think if, you know, not to continue too much longer on this particular topic, but I think if you're considering selling a home in the Charleston area, I believe at this point that obtaining insurance information early on is becoming part of just responsible listing preparation, right? Don't wait until the buyer is under contract. Find out what coverage costs today and understand, you know, the wind and hail deductible and know whether flood insurance is required and, you know, locate the elevation certificate if one exists, get permit and documentation if the roof or the windows or the flood vents or any other mitigation work was done to the property. And if the house has a potential insurability issue, obviously we want to figure that out before the market discovers it for us, right? That gives the seller time to evaluate solutions and get competing quotes and then document improvements and price the property based on that reality. But I think buyers need to change their approach too. And so a home inspection, you know, that's going to tell you about the physical condition of the house, right? It doesn't necessarily tell you whether insurance is going to be affordable, right? And the lender's, you know, pre-approval letter tells you how much you might be able to borrow. It doesn't guarantee that every property is going to satisfy the lender's insurance requirements. So before due diligence expires, which is a set period of time, a negotiated period of time where a buyer has a right to inspect a property, or any other issue they might, and then renegotiate that contract however they see fit or terminate. And so you obviously want to find out before you go under contract with a buyer, you know, what policies are required? What do they cost? What are the deductibles? What isn't covered? Is your pool covered? Is your dock covered? You know, has the property ever experienced losses? Have you ever made any claims? Could the HOA be facing an insurance increase or a special assessment? What improvements could reduce future exposure? I mean, that's especially important for purchasing condos. So I think a buyer isn't simply evaluating, you know, the unit, the financial condition, the insurance coverage, the reserves, the maintenance decisions of the entire condo association can affect the buyer's monthly costs and financing options, right? If of course you're buying a condo. So I think here's my prediction on this. Over the next decade, resilience and insurability will become kind of recognized property features, just like square footage and school district and waterfront access and the number of bedrooms, right? I think the real estate industry will become better at measuring the total cost of ownership instead of just focusing almost exclusively on the purchase price, right? So buyers are going to begin asking for insurance information earlier. Lenders will become more sensitive to properties that have coverage problems or potential coverage problems. Appraisers, investors, they're going to pay closer attention to longer term

0: burying costs, and homeowners, I think, who can demonstrate that their properties are safer, better protected, and more affordable to insure are going to have an advantage, right? That doesn't mean that every person should panic and you know, because you own a home on the coast, right? It just means that you should be informed. So I think you can ask yourself these questions. You know, what's my home worth today? What does it cost to insure today? What risks and exclusions am I personally carrying? What's important, or what improvements could I do to reduce the property's vulnerability? And will a typical buyer still be able to insure, finance, and afford the property, you know, 5-10 years down the road? You look at some of what's happening in downtown Charleston, and I experienced this personally, right? I own investment property. I have a duplex downtown that, I mean, really went from like $4,000 a year to like 14 a year in just homeowners insurance. And so for folks that are on fixed income, you know, as these things continue to change, it becomes a real problem for them. And I think buyers, especially with everything that we've dealt with and, you know, news coverage of Charleston continuing to flood. I mean, let's be honest and real here. Charleston does face flooding issues in certain areas, but you need to know where those areas are. A really good real estate agent can help you with that. So again, information is power. So if you want to reach out to me on any of this stuff, if you think that you have a problem that might be impactful to a buyer's insurance carrier or their lender, there's some issues with your home, you want to try and figure out what to do or what not to do. And that really goes for improvements to your home in general. I would really, and I know this is kind of self-serving, but it also helps you. And what I want to say is I know that most people treat inviting a real estate agent over their house as like the first showing, right? You want to display pride of ownership. You want everything to be just right because you're asking somebody to come over and judge your house and put a price on it. So I get that. That being said, as somebody that has been doing this for 20 years and has spent millions and millions of my own dollars on renovations and in purchasing property and in helping other people do the same, I have great resources. And on top of that, I know how much things should cost for the most part. So when I hear stories of people invite me over to their house and like, oh yeah, well, we just did this, this, and this, and this. And so now we figured it's time to have a real estate agent come over and tell us what it's worth. And I hear how much they spent on those repairs or upgrades. Sometimes it just hurts because I know before even putting a sign in the ground, I could have saved that person thousands and thousands of dollars. 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I'm here to help. So if you have somebody that or something around the house you need done, you have questions about your property, but of course you're thinking of putting it on the market or buying a property in this market, then I invite you to reach out to us, 843-800-0065. 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So we're going to take another break, but when we come back, I've got two more things that I want to talk about. Number one, I want to talk about how buyers are playing the game right now. All right. The market has shifted. Not all the power. The power is kind of moving away from the seller. It's returning to the buyer as more and more options hit the market and stay on the market, right? We've got 5,700 properties available right now, a little more, a little less, kind of depends on the time of day and when you look. But that's a significant improvement from the, you know, less than 1,000 properties we had for sale just a few years ago. So we're seeing inventory rise, and buyers are wisening up, and they're getting some good deals. So I want to tell you kind of what to watch out for or what to do if you're a buyer or a seller. And then lastly, we've got this company that we've hired that's based out of Atlanta that provides our specific company with really interesting stats on our local housing market. This is information that, well, some of the information that they put together just doesn't exist. Our local association of realtors does a good job in providing us with a lot of information and statistics, but these are a little different. And so I want to run through with you some of those findings from the second quarter of this year to help you guys understand kind of the tale of two markets, the homes that are sitting and the homes that are selling and why. So that'll be coming up here at the very end of the show, but stick around for more as the Brian Beatty Real Estate Show continues right here on the Big Talker 1250 WTMA and WTMA.com.
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0: 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So I want to give you guys a situation that happens fairly often. All right, so let's say you're selling your house. You've had a bunch of showings and two offers come in. And the first offer is $750,000. The second offer is for $735,000, right? So which one do you take? Obviously, on paper, everybody is going to say the 750 offer. Why would I voluntarily leave, you know, $15,000 on the table? Well, let me give you the rest of the story, right? That $750,000 buyer also wants you to pay $12,000 toward their closing costs. It's contingent upon them getting a mortgage. It's contingent upon them getting an appraisal that meets or exceeds the purchase price. They're only putting 5% down. They want 3 weeks to inspect the property. If at any point in time within that 3 week period, they don't get everything they want, they have the right to terminate. And if they terminate, you get nothing. And on top of that, they have to sell their home before they can buy yours. Right. Whereas the offer from, the other buyer that offered 735, they don't need you to pay closing costs. They're paying cash. They only need a week to inspect the property. And if they terminate within that first week, they'll pay you $1,000. They're giving you more earnest money. They're going to close within 30 days. Which offer is better now? Right? Suddenly the answer just isn't that obvious. And this is one of the most kind of misunderstood parts, I think, about selling a home, is that the highest offer isn't necessarily the best offer. In fact, the highest offer could put less money in your pocket, take longer to close, and carry a much greater risk of falling apart. So it's all about the details. And so that's why I want to kind of introduce what I call probability adjusted offers. And don't worry, I'm not going to, you know, turn this into a math lesson. It just simply means that the value of an offer depends on more than just the price printed at the top of the contract, right? It also depends on how much money the seller is going to keep, how long the transaction will take, how many opportunities the buyer has to renegotiate, and frankly, how likely the deal is to actually reach the closing table. So here's the big idea, right? Price without certainty is just a promise. Many sellers believe the home is sold as soon as they accept the offer. It isn't. And most agents can get a property under contract, but I think it takes a skilled, experienced agent to get you to closing. And on top of that, help you save money along the way, because there are all these little different points in time where negotiations can occur, right? So when you're selling the property, right, even though you may be under contract, you still have a due diligence period. You still have contingencies and ways in which the buyer can get out of the deal, which brings me to one of the things that I hate more than anything else in our real estate contracts in South Carolina, and that is that any buyer getting a mortgage has part of the contract state that the financing contingency expires at closing. Meaning if at any point in time that buyer learns that they get denied for financing and they can produce proof that they got denied for financing, that is a contingency that allows them to get their earnest money back. How many times have you heard stories about people selling their home and then the day before closing something happens and the deal falls apart because the buyer can't afford the house? This is exactly why I talked earlier in this program about being prepared for all of the questions that buyers are going to ask and the information they're going to dig up on your property to ultimately arrive at how affordable and manageable and insurable and safe is this investment, this asset compared to others, right? But when you're selling your property, you have to sell it three times. Really, you got to sell it to the buyer. That part, obviously, everybody understands and that makes sense, right? The photography and the staging and the marketing and the showings create an emotional response that says, hey, I walk through the door. I imagine drinking my coffee in the kitchen and family pictures on the wall and where the furniture is going to go. And they fall in love with it. They make an offer, right? That emotional connection may produce a very attractive price, but then the second sale begins, which is selling the house to the inspector, right? And a buyer who loved the home on a Sunday could feel very different after reading a 200-page inspection report on a Tuesday, which these inspection reports are getting out of hand with how lengthy they are. I mean, it takes a pretty considerable amount of time to sit down and read through everything, and it can be daunting. But, you know, some inspections are going to, some of the findings are serious. Obviously, some of it is just, and that stuff absolutely deserves attention. Some of it is just going to be, you know, dozens of honeydew items, maintenance items, right? Punch list type stuff, a loose toilet, an older water heater, a window that sticks, missing insulation on the condensation line on the HVAC. I think I've seen that on every inspection report I've ever looked at. And I've looked at thousands of them. You know, so individually, those things are manageable. But when buyers see that presented together in one long report, a perfectly normal home can suddenly feel like a disaster, right? And then you've got a 5-alarm fire that, you know, everybody starts freaking out over. And so the buyer's mindset maybe changes from this is our dream home to this is going to be a lot of work. What have we gotten ourselves into, right? So this is when that second negotiation begins, right? The buyer might request repairs, they might request a price reduction, a closing credit, or all three, right? And so that original $750,000 offer now might become $740,000 or $730,000. And in some cases, that buyer is going to use that inspection report as an opportunity, of course, to renegotiate, even though the property's condition is reasonably consistent with this age. And the items that you disclosed as a seller to the buyer were already known, right? So this is where, I think, why the strength of the contract and the strength of the agent really matters, right? If the buyer has this broad opportunity to terminate, then the buyer has leverage. The seller knows that refusing a request could mean losing the transaction and returning to the market, just like the buyer knows that when they get their home inspection and then they send it to the seller and they say, hey, here's the full report, right? Cards on the table. Here's everything that the inspector found, and here's everything that we're asking for. Now, I mentioned that I was going to tell you what some of these buyers are doing in this market right now. So what is very common is for, you know, the seller and the buyer to agree on a contract. And then within that first 7 to 10 days, you've got due diligence where the buyer inspects the property and you negotiate repairs if any exist. What is very common in this market is for the buyer to get a home inspection and then send the listing agent the entire home inspection report and then a repair addendum that says, hey, we want everything on the report fixed. Knowing very well that in 99% of all cases, they're going to say, we're not fixing everything on this report. That's ridiculous. But every once in a while, they find somebody that says, okay. And, you know, would the buyer have been willing to buy the property if they got even a third of what was on that list? Yeah, probably. But, you know, every once in a while, they find a sucker. Or maybe the seller was just so incredibly motivated that they couldn't afford to even think about losing that sale. So they agreed to it. But what they'll do is they'll say, hey, here's the full report. Here's everything on there and here's everything we want fixed. And they know in the back of their mind that if we can't reach some sort of an agreement with them and make them happy as it relates to this inspection report and we have to go back on the market, we now have the obligation of disclosing all of that known information, which of course is going to hinder any new buyer's opinion of value. So you might as well try and work a deal with me is basically the way that goes, right? And so this is where things get really interesting because now we are on one hand, fearful of going back on the market because then we have to not only disclose this information, but answer the question of, well, why did it fall through? And is there an issue with the house? And, you know, all that stuff. And of course that can increase your days on market. It can cause your home to sell for less. It's really something you don't want to have to do. But sometimes buyers are unreasonable. Anybody can be unreasonable in any given point in time in a transaction. When you do over 1,500 of them, you know, you see a few things. But anyways, For the seller that is between this rock and the hard place of, well, do I make all these repairs to keep this deal so that I don't have to go back on the market and it basically costs me more money? I guess the question there is that really true? Or can we pick the items on this list that are important, use our own contractors, save ourselves the money, not have to worry about the buyer and their contractor and their quote that doesn't match up with ours? Because here's the deal. Anytime we have two competing contractors, it's almost always the case that the buyer's contractor thinks it costs more than the seller's contractor. And the buyer, when negotiating a credit, is going to have a contractor put numbers together that in no way, shape, or form will help the seller. So that is, again, I think why you need a real estate agent that offers solutions, resources, connections, has the experience to not only to not solve the problem, but to also identify it before it becomes a problem, right? So a lot of what we do when we work with people revolves around preventing things like this from happening and getting ahead of it, because all of these little situations, there are so many different ways that you as a seller can lose money in a real estate transaction. But most think that it has to do with negotiating the sales price or negotiating the commission. Those are their two levers that they get to pull. Far from it. There are probably dozens, and a lot of them are in my guide that I wrote, the most comprehensive home seller guide in Charleston. It's written by me personally. It's not a ChatGPT document. It's my pen to paper explaining how I work with people and the benefit of that experience. So when you read through it, you really do become an informed, educated home seller that knows how to save money. And I've had people use that to sell homes on their own, and more power to them. But if you'd like a copy of that, just text the word guide. That's the word guide to 843-800-0065. Text the word guide to 843-800-0065. Or you can just go to our website, listingsincharleston.com, and get a copy of that. When we come back, I'm going to give you guys some hard data. And some of it might be hard to hear and digest, but it's the reality of what's happening in our real estate market. So stick around for the last few minutes. of the Ryan Beatty Real Estate Show right here on the Big Talker 1250 WTMA and WTMA.com.
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10: There's nearly 678,290,000 kids under five around the world. But what's so important about being five? A lot, it turns out. Children who live to age five are twice as likely to reach adulthood. That's why vaccines matter so much. For 40 years, Rotary and partners have delivered vaccines globally. Like here, and even here. Impressive, right? But 12.5 million children are still totally unvaccinated. Rotary knows we can find them. Because when Rotary and Indian vaccinators looked for families at bus and train stations, used motorbikes, and trekked house to house, they lowered polio cases by 94%. See? It can be done. And the results are worth it. Let's ensure that all children grow up safe from preventable diseases.
5: When I was diagnosed with Hodgkin lymphoma, I had so many questions. I didn't even know that it was cancer. Now I do. It is cancer. Blood cancer. It's actually one of more than 100 different types, and they're all treated differently. Now, unlike some other forms of cancer, usually there's no tumor. You can't screen for it to prevent it, and the symptoms can look like other things, so it could be hard to diagnose. I had a fever for weeks. I was so tired all the time. I didn't feel like eating or doing anything else for that matter. And I know that this can feel scary, but if you know what to look out for, you'll know what to tell your doctor, and you'll feel more empowered to take the next steps. Like getting in touch with the people who know the ins and outs and can help with everything blood cancer related. The Leukemia and Lymphoma Society. They work one-on-one with each person who reaches out to answer questions and offer resources. LLS was there for me, and they could be there for you too.
6: Go to lls.org to learn more.
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0: Welcome back, folks, to the last few minutes of the Brian Beatty Real Estate Show here on the Big Talker, 1250 WTMA and WTMA.com. So I want to get into some data that you're just not going to find anywhere else, especially as it relates to the impact of reducing the price on a house and really what that does to somebody's bottom line. And the reason, just as a quick backup, if you're just joining us, you know, I've been selling real estate for a long time, 20 years, about 1500 transactions. We have always on my team looked at statistics in a way that tries to help us understand the story of what's happening in the market and the impact it's going to have on either the seller or the buyer or both, depending upon who we represent, right? And so we look at numbers a lot. I follow this market extremely closely, as some of you that are longtime listeners are well aware. And so what I want to do is go through some of these stats and help you guys understand like what's happening in this market and why it feels so disjointed and disconnected from what's happening in the rest of the country, which is the market is depressing, right? Prices are coming down, sales are slowing down, days on market is increasing. And to an extent, that is kind of happening here in some ways, in some pockets. You know, first of all, let's just get some of the broad stuff out of the way, which is that If you, and this is all for second quarter of this year, right? So if you look right now, I mean, $488,000 is our median sales price. It's up 0.5% from last year at this time. The median percent of the original listing price is starting to come down a little bit. In 2024, it was at 98%. In 2025, it was at 97.6. Now it's 97.3. Median days on market, the amount of time it takes for a home to go under contract, that's increasing. It's now at 36, up from 20. And so what this report that I have is really interesting because it breaks things up by price ranges. And just as a quick side note, rather than just listening to me give you bits and pieces of this report, if you want access to this full report, I'm happy to provide it to you. Just text the word report to 843-800-0065. Text the word report to 843-800-0065 and you will have some statistics that very, very few people have. But I want to get to some of the stuff that I think is really interesting on here, and that, you know, we've talked a lot about how our market is changing, right? And how buyers are becoming more power hungry as they see more and more options hit the market, stay on the market longer, and they don't feel like they're competing against 20 other people for the same house, right? Demand has come down. It's not disappeared. We still and always will have inbound relocation to the Charleston area, which is what makes our market resilient, among other things. But as of right now, the numbers say that we are still in a seller's market, meaning if you take everything that's available for sale and then you divide that by the average number of homes going under contract every month, you come up with something called month's supply of inventory. And basically what that says is that, you know, anything less than or at 6 months supply of inventory is technically a seller's market, meaning if nothing else hit the market today, we would be sold out of homes in 2.5 months. It's obviously going to be a little bit higher in the higher end, like the million to 2 million price range. They have 3 months, or I'm sorry, they had 3 months. Now they've got 2.7. And then the 2 million plus market had 5.5 months. Now they've got 4.2. So the upper end market is actually doing very well right now. You know, they on average are getting, you know, 96% of their asking price for mil to 2 mil, and 93 if they are above 2 million. But here's the meat. Here's really what I want to get to, okay? Price reductions. This really all stems from the question that I have been asking for a long time, but couldn't really find a way to express it through data until we found this company to do just that. And that is, what impact does the initial listing price have on the seller's eventual bottom line? Because I know, as somebody that has sold, you know, over 1,500 homes, that if you overprice the property in a market that is no longer rapidly appreciating, you will end up sitting on the market. You will be what we're calling out of the market. You won't, you might get some showings, but buyers certainly aren't going to make an offer because you're just on the market, right? They're going to spend their time on the properties that either are exact match to their needs or that give them fear of loss, right? They say, well, this property is overpriced. It's probably not going to go anywhere. We're going to click the save button on Zillow or wherever they see it, and it'll notify me when they actually drop their price so I can give them more time and attention. But for the vast majority of the market, we're getting the price wrong initially, and it's costing people money. If you look at price reductions right now, 45% of all properties in the second quarter had a price reduction. That is up. You know, you look at some of these other price ranges, like the $3,000 to $399,000. 51% of all listings had to reduce their price. 2 million plus, 46% had to reduce their price. Mil to 2 mil, 40%. 650 to a million, 43%. I mean, a lot of people are just getting the price wrong. So when they reduce the price, on average, it is a 5% adjustment. Now, as an example, in the 2 million plus category, that adjustment is over 8%. So what does that mean? It means that if you are adjusting the price, now you've got a little, you know, little blood in the water, so they say. People start to wonder what's wrong with the property. I don't know how much I necessarily subscribe to that. At the end of the day, people are shopping with their wallets and their monthly payments in most instances, unless, of course, they're paying cash. I think improving the price is always the right move. I think letting it linger is kind of like death by a thousand cuts. It's just a slow, painful process. But so what happens when you reduce the price, right? Well, you're getting, if you're over 2 million, as an example, if you didn't have to take a price reduction, you're going to sell for 99.4% of your asking price. But if you did have to take a price reduction, you're only selling for 86.6%. Or if you are in the, you know, 650 to million price range, if you don't have to reduce your price, the contracts that are coming in are 100% of the asking price. In fact, a third of them are above asking price. But if you did have to reduce your asking price, not only are you getting 92% of the original asking price, you're also having to take an additional 2% off for the negotiation penalty. What happens to days on market when you reduce your price? Well, if you don't have to reduce your price, you're going to sell in 7 days. That's the median. But for those that did have to take a price reduction, it jumps from 7 days to 96 days. $2 million plus properties, if they didn't have to reduce their price, they sold in 5 days. If they did have to reduce their price, their days on market shut up to 161 days. Or about the 650 to a million. If you don't have to reduce your price, you're going to sell in 6 days. But if you do have to reduce your price, you're going to sell in 109 days. That is massive, especially for folks that don't live there, right? That's an incredible amount of carrying costs. So here's the real story, right? For every 100 properties that list for sale in our market right now, 23 of them are failing to sell at all, right? They expire or they cancel from the market, or the seller fires the agent because they got it wrong. So of the 23 fail to sell, 77 sell. A little less than half of them have to take a price reduction, which means they sell in 96 days and for 93% of their asking price. And a little over half, 55% of what sells was priced correctly, did not have to take a price reduction. And as a result, they sold in 7 days and for 100% of their asking price. If you want a copy of this report, text the word report to 843-800-0065, and you can apply these statistics to your specific price range. And then we can dive deeper if you'd like and apply that in a full-blown analysis for your property. So text the word report to 843-800-0065. You can also call or text me on that number. 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
12: From ABC News, I'm Brian Clark. A bulldozer operator was killed trying to contain a wildfire in South Central Oregon Friday. While the status of two crew members on board a heavy lift helicopter is unknown, after that helicopter crashed while they were battling a separate wildfire in Utah. The wildfire risk remains elevated across the West, says ABC meteorologist Samara Theodore.
13: We are seeing diminished air quality due to all the smoke we've got. 9 p.m. tonight, Mountain Time, we're starting to see these plumes of very heavy and extreme wildfire smoke sink down into places like Idaho, out towards Casper, Idaho Falls. So folks should really be on alert as you head through the remainder of your Saturday.
12: President Trump says he'll go to the Supreme Court after a three-judge panel from the D.C. Circuit Court of Appeals blocked his White House ballroom, ruling that Congress needs to authorize construction. More from ABC Stephen Portnoy.
14: Trump has said the ballroom would be privately funded by donors, but the Washington Post has said the contractor expects close to half of the cost to be borne by government agencies funded by taxpayers. Trump now claiming the U.S. military and Secret Service view the appeals court's ruling as a national security threat. But the judges wrote security concerns are not an automatic get-out-of-law-free card, insisting that lawmakers must authorize the construction.
12: The Senate confirmed the president's former lawyer, Todd Blanche, as the new attorney general. The vote coming by one vote. The difference, Senator Bill Cassidy, Republican of Louisiana.
15: All considered, I will vote for Mr. Blanche. I'll be criticized for this vote. What's new?
12: Republicans Lisa Murkowski and Susan Collins voted against his confirmation. Almost 70% of Puerto Rico's in drought, and after the driest July on record, there are now water restrictions in place across the territory, says ABC's Ashan Singh.
16: More than 180,000 customers in San Juan and six surrounding municipalities are now on a rotating schedule that can leave them without running water for 48 hours at a time.
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12: Iran says that it reached a deal with Oman that would allow vessels to enter the Persian Gulf through a route controlled by Iran. ABC national security and defense analyst Mick Mulroy says,
19: ultimately, it sounds like Iran is not interested at all in conceding its sovereignty over the strait, their claimed sovereignty over the strait. It is an international waterway, and they're going to charge fees for it.
12: A spokesman for Iran's Revolutionary Guard says the reopening of the Strait of Hormuz is completely independent of the talks with Oman. Meta says it's going to appeal the $576 million fine imposed by a judge in New Mexico, who also ordered the company to change the way young people use its popular platforms. More from ABC's Andrew Dimbert.
20: A New Mexico judge finding Facebook and Instagram helped fuel the state's young mental health crisis. The judge ordering the social media giant to pay $567 million for treatment and prevention programs, while also making changes to its apps after ruling Meta created a public nuisance by intentionally designing features to keep young users online longer.
12: Three people, including a 9-year-old, went tubing in western Michigan's Muskegon River and were reported missing Tuesday. They were found alive Friday after a massive multi-day search. State Police Lieutenant Pat Agumma said,
21: they're dehydrated. They've been out in the wilderness, mosquitoes and all the elements.
12: I'm Brian Clark, ABC News.
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23: All right, another beautiful day in the Lowcountry, a little overcast, but we could use the rain at any time. Always a good thing. Got on the house, Mr. David Tease, Clean Cut Lawn Maintenance Incorporated. How you doing, Mr. Tease?
24: Good morning, Bill Lamson-Scribner, horticultural genius.
23: No, man, just a horticultural.
24: And I only had two cups of coffee today.
23: Oh, I get ready to hold his mic to get that button on his mic over there. He'll be getting fired.
24: I only had two. Usually I have like a whole Yeti full before I get here.
23: Oh, God.
24: Feeling good.
23: Nothing worse. Man hyped up on coffee on the radio. Great God. All right, so it's the Garden Clinic. Give us a call. We're right in here waiting for your calls. 843-556-1250, 843-556-1250. 855-656-1250. Getting some rain, so, you know, we really hadn't had all spring and all. We didn't ever talk about fungus so much. And
24: no.
23: Now we're getting those people coming in with fungus in their lawns. It's
24: mushrooms are blooming.
23: Mushrooms, yeah. That's a good point. I've been getting a lot of questions about the mushrooms. I hope that's not the David T's clean cut lawn.
24: That is not.
23: So I'm not stepping on you?
24: Not yet.
23: Okay.
24: You're close, but no.
23: Yeah, it's interesting. If, you know, mushrooms are just a fruiting body of a fungus that's underneath your soil, and so you're seeing its flower, I guess you might want to say, for lack of anything else, because it is what spreads it like a flower would spread seeds. So if you look, one of my neighbors has this really nice zoysia grass lawn, and he has mushrooms in it, and all where those mushrooms are, it's really dark green. That's because the fungus underneath the soil is making the organic material available to the plant in a form of nitrogen or whatever that's available to the plant. So you see the green around the mushrooms. It's pretty cool. I don't know if I even took a picture of it or not. I didn't know how well it would show up in the Horde hotline or whatever if I did, but it's pretty cool. Mushrooms, a lot of people don't like them, obviously. You know, they worry the kid might eat them or something, or their dog might eat them.
24: They kind of disfigure a freshly mowed lawn.
23: Yeah. Yeah, so big thing with mushrooms, just go out there early in the morning if you don't like them. Get like a dog poop bag, pick them up. So if you do it early in the morning, their spores won't fall out. They'll be tight still, so you can lift them up and go ahead and put them in the bag and then get rid of them. If you wait till later on, the mushroom will open up more and the spores will drop out. But if you just get them and pick them up early, you'll be in good shape. And they disappear by midday if there's not any rain or anything. Right. They usually will disappear and then they'll grow back.
24: The heat will take them back.
23: Yeah. But, yeah. So, anyway, 843-556-1250, 843-556-1250. Like you just mentioned, with the damper weather, here comes the mushrooms. No big deal. They don't really hurt your lawn.
24: Fungus.
23: It's a fungus.
24: There's a fungus among us.
23: A fungus, but it's not like a plant parasitic type fungus. It's not something that's going to hurt your grass or anything. It's just a fungus. There's lots of funguses out there. Anyway, let's go to James. James, thanks for calling the Garden Clinic.
2: Good morning.
23: How's it going?
2: Pretty good. I bought a new house over in Cane Bay last year, and the grass had brown dead spots all over it. So I went over to your shop. I got some sea hume and above and below. And I put that down. I've done it three times in the last year. And the yard is worse than it was when I bought the house.
23: Are you putting any fertilizer? Are you putting any fertilizer out?
2: I put the sea hume, the cotton burr, when I bought the house last August. I put some new stuff out, the same thing out, about 3 weeks ago, or 3 months ago, Put some above and below. I took some pictures into the shop, and they said I had a fungus. I put all that down. And
23: above and below is an insecticide. It's not a fungicide.
2: Okay, that's what it is. Oh, well, that's what your guy recommended based on the photos.
23: Okay.
2: I took a soil sample and brought it in, so I'm waiting on that. Basically, it's centipede grass, but it's got brown.
24: Let me ask you a question, James.
2: Dead grass all over it.
24: James, do you have irrigation?
2: I do the irrigation, neighbor's yard is the same. Both my neighbors are the same.
23: Yeah, I think that soil test is going to tell you a whole lot, because you're looking at a new development. They probably scraped away a lot of your good topsoil. I know I worked with Cane Bay High School up there a lot when it was being built and all, and we just put like tons and tons of lime. It was like needed like 150 pounds of lime per thousand, which is a huge amount. I think that soil test is going to be the telling factor. So you might want to look, because I imagine, you know, centipede grass is very particular. It likes a certain pH, and it doesn't tolerate much other than that. It doesn't tolerate a lot of traffic. So once you get things straight, hopefully your yard will start to improve.
24: There's still time this year once you get the soil test back. Yeah, just be patient. Don't do anything else, though. I wouldn't put anything else on your lawn other than water if it needs it.
2: All right, I'm just trying to keep the HOA off of me.
23: Do what? What'd you say?
24: I'm just trying to keep the HOA.
2: Keep the HOA off of me.
23: How about, well, you said your neighbors, I mean, okay, so, I mean, I understood you put Seahum on it. Did you put any, like, NPK-type fertilizer? Seahum's not a fertilizer as such. It's more a soil amendment.
2: No, it was just Seahum and cotton burr last August. When we bought the house, and then I put some down about 3 months ago.
23: I'm surprised you didn't get any greening out of the cotton burr. Nothing.
2: After all this rain, only the green only happened on the edges of the driveway and the sidewalk. It's like it washed it all away. I don't know. It only greened up on the edge.
23: Yeah.
2: The rest of the yard is.
23: You know, like so in human terms, and this isn't exactly right, but this is as an analogy. I mean, you got to eat like, and I'm not going to get into whether you're vegan or vegetarian or anything like that. Just basically old school 1950s diet, steak, potatoes, salad. You know, you got to eat the steak, potatoes, salad. You know, you can't just drink like coffee all the time and expect to live. So, you know, that we're just using Seahum. I mean, it's a great product. And it does a lot for the soil and all, but you have to have the basic nutrients. That's why they're called, that's why you see them on the fertilizer bag, NPK. All grass needs a certain amount of nitrogen, phosphorus, or potassium. And your soil test will tell that. So you hopefully you'll start on a better deal for 2027 at the end of 2026 and 2027.
24: Keep the HOA off your property. You don't want those people after you. Oh, no.
2: I know. My neighbors, they have the same problem.
24: Yeah, that sounds like a soil.
23: Yeah, it's definitely soil up there.
24: Especially in a new neighborhood. Like Bill said, they're using basically fill dirt, not good soil, when they lay the sod down, because they scrape off all the good soil and they sell it.
23: Yeah, when they do that, and also with your house, if you had a lot of organic matter in your soil, then when it broke down by these fungus like the mushrooms we were just talking about, then your house would settle. So they scrape it down to like no organic matter, and then, you know, so that's what you got. And then with centipede, it's just so particular about certain things. And, you know, like Bermuda's more tough, it'll grow in cracks of sidewalks and all like that, you know, about anywhere. But centipede, you got to get things dialed in right. You'll get that. You'll get that with that soil test. Yeah.
2: Well, I'll get that back in a couple of weeks. We'll find out something then.
23: All right. Thanks for calling, James.
2: Hey, thank you.
23: All right. Let us take pictures before and after. But follow that program to the T, which means you might need to put a second mortgage on that new house of yours. No, I'm just kidding.
2: I'm gonna need you to come out and take a look at it.
23: That's not gonna happen. We'll make that clear real quick.
2: I hear you.
23: I used to do that, but it's too much time. I don't have that time anymore. But
2: I hear you. Well, you guys have a good weekend.
23: All right. Thank you, James. All right. Yep.
24: Soil. Yeah, and if you see it in your neighbor's lawn, the exact same thing. And I bet you if you were to go around the whole neighborhood, like with a drone.
23: A drone.
24: Yeah.
23: Now we're getting high tech.
24: But then you'd probably see the same problem in a lot of the houses. But you got to feed it, too.
23: Yeah.
24: You got a new lawn that hasn't been fed. It hasn't had any food.
23: No NPK.
24: NPK.
23: Just a little bit of compost.
4: A little
23: compost has some MPK in it.
4: A little C-Hume. C-Hume's good.
23: Yeah, but that's like, you know, that's adding into the buffet or whatever food. That's not just the...
4: If I'm just giving you spinach leaves every day to eat, you're going to be mad.
23: Right,
4: your
23: exactly.
4: lawn is mad. James's lawn is mad because it hasn't had any food.
23: Exactly, exactly. But, yeah, it's... I actually done a lot of stuff in that area over the years, and that soil's not so good, you know, underneath
4: that
23: all
4: pH
23: the other things.
4: Is so important. You did a soil test for me back in January of this year.
23: Right.
4: And it took like 75 pounds of lime per thousand to get the pH right. Part of it was we had brought in sod from Orangeburg, okay. which was on clay.
23: Right.
4: And this is an old established West Ashley neighborhood. So we removed the old sod, tilled it, right. you know, leveled it all that. And before we laid the new sod, but there was a lot of clay in this new sod. I mean, it was a lot of clay.
23: So you had a problem with the interface between the
4: soils.
23: Two soils, right.
4: Exactly. So once we got that pH, I think I have a picture of before and after. But it's just phenomenal. Now we cut the lawn at 4 inches.
23: Similar to St. Augustine,
4: similar to some of the other lawns we cut. And it's just like a carpet out there. It's beautiful.
23: Yeah.
4: And it's healthy. And I hardly have any weeds because tall grass, healthy lawn, shades out the weeds.
23: Yeah.
4: So that saves, you know, me a little bit of money on putting down, you know, treatments and my time.
23: Right.
4: You know.
23: Yeah, you got that, like spurge and a lot of your more prostrate growing weeds or whatever. That's shaded out by the grass. That's
4: exactly.
23: Nice.
4: Doveweed. Yeah.
23: Yeah. That's cool. Yeah. It's a challenge. Like when I used to work in the golf course, we would get grass like what you described. We'd wash the grass. We'd take and spray off all the soil if it was like clay.
4: That it came in on?
23: Yeah.
4: Okay.
23: And then wash it and then lay the sod just so you wouldn't have that interface problem. Because I see some yards, I'll just put it that way. I'll see some yards that have that clay in that it doesn't want to root into the other grass. I mean, the native soil that's there won't want to root in, and it could be there for months and months and still not break through there.
4: Yeah, that was the problem we had. You know, laid all aside, it was good for the party.
23: Yeah.
4: And then like 3 months later, it's like, oh, this is declining bad, you know? So we figured that out. Where I buy my sod, he has like 2 or 3 fields. Right. When I say fields, you know, like 500-acre fields.
23: Yeah.
4: And up in Orangeburg. And 2 of them are nice, dark, tilthy soil.
23: Right.
4: One of them's red clay.
23: Uh-huh.
4: You know, so.
23: Came out the red clay one.
4: I got the red clay one this time.
23: Win some, lose some.
4: Yeah. It was we did 3 yards that day, and 2 out of 3 did good.
23: There you go.
4: 1 did not do so good.
23: Did you soil test that one, too?
4: Nope. He's not a customer. He was just a sod customer.
23: Okay.
4: One time.
23: He needed to take the soil test.
4: Actually, he got the extra sod from the other 2 jobs.
23: There you go.
4: He was one of those guys who's like, hey, if you got any extra sod, come over and throw it down in my backyard. one of those deals.
23: Hey, customers are customers. Don't be
4: opportunistic. Well, he's my neighbor, too.
23: Yeah. Well, you know. Hey. All right. 843-556-1250. 843-556-1250. Getting into definitely the possum days of summer, kind of getting into that transitional period of time coming into fall. We got soil temperatures dropped about 10 degrees just with all this rain recently, and we'll be talking about, I mean, it's about that time for fall pre-emerge and whether you're going to rye or not. I know.
4: So what do you like, end of August for that?
23: You know, whenever.
4: I know you can do it anytime. We talk about that all the time. But
23: Anytime, the whole trick with pre-emerge, if you're going to try to do like the whole thing where you're looking at weed seeds and when they germinate and trying to time it perfectly, the manufacturers, the pre-emerge, say you want to do it 2 weeks before then. So unless you got some magic crystal ball, then there's no way to figure that out. So I just, you know, right now is a great time. People are fertilizing their yard for the last time before. I know a lot of people say don't fertilize after September 1st. So if If you're going to fertilize one more time, you can fertilize with pre-emerge right now. You'll catch late germinating crabgrass and goosegrass.
24: You can put down two products at once.
23: Right.
24: And save yourself a lot of walking.
23: Exactly.
24: That's what I like about those combo products.
23: And, yeah, save some money, save some walking, save some time. All good things. So, I mean, and save yourself some weeds because, you know, you can get late germinating weeds from the summer and go ahead and get those and get the new ones coming up. But, you know, technically you could wait. You could definitely wait till the end of September. You could definitely wait, but then you'd have to. You wouldn't want to. You wouldn't be using a fertilizer and
24: no, just a pre-emergent.
23: Yeah,
24: or you can do the split half and half.
23: Well, half
24: now and then. You know,
23: yeah, that's what I'd recommend. Yeah, always split. Always do.

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9: 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We're back with more of the Garden Clinic. Once again, here's Bill Lansom Scribner.
2: All right, it is the Garden Clinic. 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I'm Bill Lansom Scribner from Possums, and that's Lillian Garcia from WTMA. 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
10: Feed your lawn.
2: Yeah. Little NPK never hurts. Anyway, so yeah, give us a call. One thing I noticed a lot of people doing, but still a lot of people haven't done, is getting those nasty old seed heads out of the palmetto trees before they get little
10: palmettos.
2: There's
10: a lot of them this year.
2: Yeah, they seem to be like a bumper crop.
10: Well, the trees are bigger.
2: Yeah.
10: They've grown another year.
2: Yeah.
10: But yeah, there's a lot.
2: Yeah. Yeah.
10: You know, if you don't get those seed heads out, you're going to have bee problems. The bees like those when they flower.
2: Yeah. Then you're going to have worse, as bad as that, you're going to have, I mean, bees might be good as long as they're up there, but when you get those little sprouts all over your yard, that's a definite pain. Getting them out of beds, stuff like that.
10: They're hard to control once they're in your soil.
2: Oh, yeah, because they're sneaky. A palmetto, like, say the seed drops and germinates, it might sit undetected to you for a long time as it builds this big bulb up underneath the soil, and then it'll pop up a little fan and it'll still be building that big old bulb underneath
10: the
2: soil.
10: And when we say big, it's big.
2: Yeah, it's not very easy.
10: Have you ever tried hand digging? Oh, look at that. There's one. I'm going to move that over to a good place. It's only a foot high. You start digging and digging and digging and digging.

0: Yeah, that's trouble. Yeah, yeah. So anyway, if you cut those out now, you'll be saving yourself time later, just like using the pre-emergent herbicides. If you get ahead of it and put your pre-emerge out now. I mean, a lot of people put it out now when they're putting out that last fertilizer for the grass, and go ahead and get that done, and hopefully won't be fighting so many winter weeds. That poana, you know, we talk about it every spring, the little white seeded. You know, this is the time you start getting control of it. So, you know, it's a do your customers complain much about poa when they, if they have it in your yard, or you don't have it in your yards?
1: Well, no, I don't fertilize all the yards I do.
0: Right, right.
1: You know, only, you know, 80%.
0: Okay.
1: 80% I don't fertilize.
0: Okay.
1: And treat.
0: So it's not on you. If they got some poa, that's not on you.
1: If they have a little poa, you know, try to do it mechanically. You know, and just regular, you know, mowing helps.
0: Yeah.
1: You know, a lot of people don't mow all winter.
0: Right.
1: And, you know, it's an old school thing. So, you know, they got leaves that are, you know, foot deep in places and stuff like that. I like to keep all that under control, you know, right. So you can mechanically control the poa a little bit.
0: And when you say mechanically, is that hand pulling it or?
1: Oh, God, no.
0: Yeah.
1: I'm cutting it. Mowing it. Mowing it. Drop down a quarter of an inch, a half an inch.
0: So you don't kill it. You just have it blended into the other yard.
1: Just blend it in.
0: Yeah, even though it's green and the grass is brown.
1: Because they don't want to pay for fertilization for whatever reason. So.
0: Right, right.
1: Thrifty people.
0: There you go.
1: Nothing wrong with being thrifty.
0: No. That's what we were talking about earlier. One of the things is how your money grows for you. Another reason.
1: I don't have poa in the ones we treat.
0: The ones, how you pay, what how much money you spend.
1: Exactly.
0: Versus how much you save. So, yep. So, you mentioned earlier you bought some wasp frees from possums this morning.
1: Yes, we did.
0: Yeah. Wasps are out there. Flies are out there. You know.
1: Now, what's the new one we're supposed to be watching for? You get the message from yellow legged.
0: Yep. Yep.
1: Wasp.
0: Yeah. It's
1: or hornet.
0: Can't remember that. I don't remember that off the top of my head, but it attacks it doesn't just attack bees, it attacks their whole colony.
1: Takes out the honeybees.
0: Yeah.
1: Yeah.
0: So that's very important. I mean, if all of a sudden.
1: Yes, I like honey.
0: Yeah. Well, also for our crops and all like that.
1: For pollination.
0: Yeah.
1: Huge.
0: Yeah. So, yeah. That's a big thing. Yeah. We talk about that in our Greater Charleston Pest Control Association meeting. So that last week we had them, or last month. It's important. I mean,
1: it's an invasive species that came from where?
0: I don't know.
1: Okay.
0: I mean, some of the stuff I save in my brain, some stuff I don't remember.
1: I understand.
0: Exactly
1: you have to prioritize what's important.
0: Yeah. Yeah. Right now, recently, it's been starting to order ryegrass. You know, it seems like we just killed the ryegrass from last year.
1: There's a good topic. How is the ryegrass harvest up in Oregon and Washington State?
0: The harvest is fine.
1: Okay, it's been dry up there.
0: The main issue as far as price goes, which is usually what most people are most concerned about, would be the trucking, train rail, and trucking cost of it.
1: Transportation. Right.
0: Yeah. So it's good crop.
1: The harvest is good again, though, this year.
0: Yeah.
1: Okay.
0: Yep. All right, so 843-556-1250.
1: I always have to ask because I know somebody that, you know, buys a little bit of ryegrass and wants to know if it's going to be available, because there have been years where it's been sparse, not through no fault of yours, but.
0: Yeah, well, that one year from the weather, it was terrible. I mean, stuff almost doubled in price and it was not even available. It was like allocated, so.
1: Yeah.
0: Certain people got
1: a regular bag of rye was the price of the really good perennial rye.
0: Yeah. And perennial rye was, what, $125 a bag or something
1: more
0: like
1: that? With tax.
0: Yeah. Yeah. Got to get the tax.
1: Let's not forget the government.
0: Got to give them their share. Let's see. So, and again, in the stores, I guess armadillos, man, we're getting waylaid with armadillos. People just one after another got a picture sent for me from a guy down in Kiowa, and I mean, just very nice property just demolished with
1: eaten up by armadillos.
0: Yeah,
1: really.
0: Yeah. It just looks like, I mean, like raccoon damage or something. If you've ever seen that, it's just, or it just, you know, they're digging in the soil, so they're going after insects, so you kind of treat it the same way you would treat moles or something. You want to take away their food source and make it where they're not chowing out.
1: And exclude them if you can.
0: How are you going to exclude them?
1: It's tough.
0: You
1: know,
0: yeah.
1: A friend of mine does that for a living, and that's all they do is exclusion of, you know, pests. And
0: well, like something's in a house and all is pretty, it's well, not as hard.
1: Yeah,
0: but a,
1: outside.
0: Exclude a
1: digging animal.
0: Yeah, what are you going to do? Yeah. I mean, if you put fence, he might go under.
1: And don't try to shoot him, because that shell will ricochet a bullet really fast.
0: All right, let's go to Mark in Somerville. Thanks for calling, Mark. This is the Garden Clinic.
2: Hey, how you doing? My neighbor has Virginia creeper growing in her yard, and it's growing up my fence and through my fence. Is there any way I can kill that stuff before it tears up my fence?
0: Yeah, I mean, it's easy to kill. It's funny, I just had a conversation with a guy this week about the Virginia creeper. Like, in a lot of ornamental horticulture books or whatever, a lot of people like Virginia creeper because of the red color in the fall, and like probably where Lillian's from, being the name Virginia creeper, and she's from Virginia, they, you know, they grow it as an ornamental. But yeah, I mean, you can pull it, or you can the thing is, if it's on your side of the fence and use a systemic herbicide, which is what David was asking me about, these cuts on my arm. I was after my vines a weekend ago or so. And Virginia creeper is one of them, but it's not the one with the stickers. But you just got to watch, if you treat your side of the fence with a systemic, it's going to move down and possibly kill his stuff on his side of the fence, and that gets a little tricky.
1: Do you have a good relationship with the neighbor?
2: No, and looking at the back of his house, he doesn't either.
1: That's going to be a problem. Okay.
2: Yeah, because it's growing on my fence, and the weight is tearing up my fence, and that's why I'm wondering.
0: Well, you can easily pull it or spray it. I mean, we got plenty of products that you can just spray on it. We got one that's like an organic product that's going to burn it down. It will sprout back up because it's not a systemic herbicide that's going to go into the roots, but it'll give you great pleasure. You can go out there with just a little trigger sprayer and I don't know how much of it you got, but you can just spray it and leave for about 2 hours on a sunny day and come back and it'll be toast. It'll be dead.
1: Wilted up.
0: Yeah. It's called pulverize.
2: Spray it on my side of the fence and hopefully it'll take care of everything.
0: Well, if you spray it on, I mean, it's going to kill whatever it touches. That's called pulverize. It'll kill what it touches. It'll burn it back. Your leaves will be gone. Now, it will sprout back. So if you want to use more of a systemic, you can't if you have like azaleas there or something, you can't just hit your azaleas with it, but you can use something like Brushmaster or one of the other vine killing type products, but that will move systemically. And you know, it's going to, does he want it on his side of the fence or?
2: Well, I would assume since it's there.
1: Can you communicate with, can you talk to him?
2: Well, yeah, I guess I can.
1: Sometimes
2: I was looking at it from a defeatist attitude.
1: Sometimes this causes real rifts. You know, you cut my tree limb hanging over. Just talk to him first and see what, you know, kind of get a read of the land, read the room, and see if he's going to be amicable to you removing it from the fence.
0: Yeah, because, I mean, otherwise you can just pull it off the fence if you want to just hand pull it off or just do that. Like I said, if he doesn't want it killed on his side of the fence, you can use that pulverizer and it'll burn it all off of your side of the fence and get the weight off your fence. And if he's okay with it, then you could use something like Brushmaster. You know, just be careful, read and follow product label. You don't want to spray that Brushmaster and have it drift over onto his tomato plants or something.
1: Lawn,
0: tomato plants, whatever. So, but it's easy. I mean, Virginia creeper is very easy to kill. Chemically, you know, it's very easily to kill with a control product. It's not as hard as, like, it doesn't have that waxy cuticle like Smilex or people call it Greenbrier or whatever. It's very easy to control.
2: All righty, well, thank you very much.
0: All right, thanks for calling the Garden Clinic, Mark. Call again.
1: Good call, though. That always an issue.
0: Neighbors, it can be tricky.
1: That can be a real issue.
0: Yeah. I mean, I can't think of anybody in Charleston so much trying to grow it as an ornamental, but anyway.
1: And how much is growing on the fence that it's a weight problem?
0: Old fence, little rain, could be. 843-556-1250. 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
0: All right, we're back. Mr. David Tease, Clean Cut Lawn Maintenance Incorporated. I'm Bill Lampson Scribner from Possums. And again, that's Lillian Garcia from WTMA. And this is the Big Talker. Give us a call, 843-556-1250, 843-556-1250. Yeah, getting towards that transitional time of year, you know, so if you want to plant some things that you might see in the garden center that are annuals, understand they might be dying in another couple of months, but you can still get a lot of good color out of them for a couple of months.
1: I wish Terry was here, because there are certain vegetables you plant this time of year too.
0: Oh yeah, yeah, definitely, yeah. Get that fall crop going.
1: Right.
0: Well, I know a few of them for sure. You know, the collard greens and cabbage and all that kind of good
1: Brussels
0: stuff.
1: Brussels sprouts?
0: Is that? I don't know if people grow Brussels sprouts here so much.
1: Okay.
0: I know none of my friends do, but I eat them all the time.
1: Do you?
0: Oh yeah, I like Brussels sprouts. I didn't as a kid. I did not eat Brussels sprouts, but I like them now. Little cabbages. I like cabbage. I like
1: little Brussels baby cabbage. Sprouts. Yeah.
0: Yeah, a little cabbage looking thing. Anyway, a lot of people do that fall tomatoes. Yeah, good time to do some of that stuff. Good time. The guy mentioned a soil test. Great time to do a soil test because lime takes a while to react in the soil, so you can start putting out lime over the winter and be ready for that spring surge of growth. So,
1: yeah. Or sulfur. You might have to put sulfur.
0: Yeah.
1: You know.
0: And it'll give you something to do as a lot of the other stuff you don't have to do, like mowing and stuff if you let your yard go dormant and don't ride or anything.
1: Right.
0: So you got a little extra time on your hands. You can get that soil right. One thing I don't know whether it's just my yard or other people's yards that I around or whatever, but I haven't seen as much butterflies, I don't think, this year as I'd normally see. You're in a lot of yards.
1: You got some beautiful lantana in front of your house.
0: Yeah, I don't see.
1: And you got butterfly bushes.
0: Yeah.
1: Yeah.
0: Do you see a lot of butterflies?
1: Not yet. I saw a tiger swallowtail one yesterday.
0: Did you?
1: You know, the yellow and black.
0: Yeah. Yeah.
1: It's weird. Still early for the migration.
0: Yeah.
1: So. That's true. But that and fireflies. You don't see fireflies.
0: I haven't seen fireflies in 30 years here.
1: They're going the way of the honeybee, I think. I think there's something getting after them.
0: Huh, yeah. They're called lights and urban sprawl or whatever.
1: Yeah, that could be, too.
0: Yeah. I mean, when I go into a friend of mine's that live in the more rural areas, I'll see fireflies.
1: Will you?
0: Yeah, yeah, yeah.
1: They're cool. Remember catching them as kids, putting them in a glass jar?
0: I did that. Yep.
1: Did you put holes in the top or did you kill them? Did you forget?
0: No, yeah. I think we put holes in the top if we wanted to keep them alive.
1: That's the correct answer.
0: One thing I saw on the, just like on Channel 5, of course, I don't go in the ocean like I used to either, but, seeing sand, they were showing sand dollars. We used to collect sand dollars by the zillions, you know, but I don't hear people or see people talking about that so much.
1: Still find shark's teeth.
0: Yeah. Yeah. You probably find those up in Cane Bay where that guy was at.
1: Exactly.
0: Way inland. But some people, I have gotten the calls about my lantana aren't blooming. And, you know, very quickly you see they got lace bugs, which is a common problem on them. They'll start sucking all the juice out of the leaf.
1: See a mottled leaf and kind of looking nasty. And
0: So then they get all just dry.
1: Your lantana are beautiful.
0: Yeah.
1: Your yellow ones out on the street, they're phenomenally beautiful.
0: Yeah, and don't do much to them. They're kind of they showed up there.
1: They're kind of a mindless plant.
0: Yeah, I didn't plant those. They just came, and I do put some imidacloprid on them, which if yours will stop blooming, we have straight imidacloprid you can put on them, or we have a product that has fertilizer and that, which kind of generates a little new growth and gets them blooming good. But mainly if you just take care of the lace bugs, then the blooms will come. Yeah. So, how about David T's clean cut lawn maintenance?
1: We've kind of touched on everything. The yellow jackets.
0: Yeah.
1: You know, that's a big thing.
0: Yellow-legged.
1: The fire ants are happy.
0: That's
1: I saw a mound the other day, 12 inches out of the ground.
0: Yeah.
1: Until I hit it with my mower, and then he scrambled up on my deck.
0: Whoa.
1: the mound was above the height of my deck.
0: Yeah. Wow. You just run them over, but that's good control, mechanical control, because usually you don't see mounds out in the middle of a yard. You usually see them next to one of those electrical boxes or a telephone pole or a mulch bed where it's not getting disturbed by the guy mowing.
1: Right.
0: So if you disturb them like that, that's a good way to move them off
1: the lawn.
0: Have
1: you ever tried the stick rule with the fire ants? So you have one mound, and let's say 20 feet away there's another mound.
0: Yeah, that's kind of bull, man.
1: I tried that. It didn't work.
0: Yeah, that's bull.
1: Try to move these ants to that colony and see if they're going to fight to the death.
0: Yeah, that's one of those old wives' tales, I think.
1: I tried it, though.
0: Yeah, didn't work, though.
1: Yeah. Yellow jackets. Mosquitoes haven't been too bad.
0: Ooh, but they've gotten a lot worse.
1: It depends on where you live.
0: Yeah, yeah.
1: I think Charleston County does a pretty good job.
0: Oh, yeah, 100%. Yeah.
1: Randy Miller over there at Mosquito Control does.
0: It's tough. I mean, I just, one place, like if you're getting on the, 526 from I-26, and you look down, you just see like this area that they've mowed and all. It used to be trees, and now it's all just like a couple inches of water. I mean,
1: that's,
0: not a mosquito
1: that's
0: breeding
1: a condominium.
0: Place. Yeah, I mean, I'm sure that's one of the type places of mosquito control people would throw a larvicide in or something to keep them down.
1: Drop a tablet in there, spray it real quick.
0: Yeah. So, and then of course, if you drive over 526 towards Mount Pleasant from West Ashley and look at over before where Daniel Island is, with all the spoil areas and those wet areas, that's why I used to know the number. What was it? 40 million. 40 million mosquitoes for an acre of water an inch deep or something like that would be like something.
1: That's a lot of mosquitoes.
0: Yeah, and they have them out there because I work with some soccer fields out there, and they buy a lot of mosquito control products.
1: Right.
0: Because you don't want to be out there kicking the ball and swatting the mosquitoes. So
1: be a good trick.
0: Yeah. Good to juggle the ball.
1: Without
0: Lillian cuts us off.
1: That doesn't work on the radio.
0: Lillian says, gracious God, these boys are out of control. 843-556-1250, 843-556-1250. Got a little time left here, and go out in the world. All right, this is the Big Talker WTMA.
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5: WTMA. We're back with more of the Garden Clinic. Once again, here's Bill Lamson Scribner.
0: All right, we're back. This is Mr. David T's Clean Cut Lawn Maintenance. I'm Bill Lamson Scribner from Possums. This is the Big Talker WTMA. And getting that transitional time. What you going to do? You going to grow ryegrass, not grow ryegrass, ryegrass in the front yard, ryegrass in the backyard only?
1: It's easier to make that decision now.
0: Yeah, you want to, yeah. Depending on your pre-emerge. I mean, if you are putting out rye, still a lot of people will put out pre-emerge now and then wait 60 days before they rye to catch any poa, the early germinating poa. And it just helps. Poana is a very big issue. The old annual bluegrass, the little white seed-headed grass in the springtime it's resistant to a lot of products. You know, it's been...
1: Especially once it's established.
0: Yeah.
1: It's hard to control.
0: Yep. So it's amazing. It's, you know, when you see resistance and weeds, and I mean, it's why you need to rotate your different products, whether it's herbicides or fungicides or insecticides. You want to use different chemistries, and they have... they have numbers on the chemistry classes on the labels that you want to make sure you're rotating, because it'll create resistance. And with the cost of bringing new products to the market, there's not a lot of new products been brought to the market over the last 10 years. So some of the old products have gotten like combined with other products to kind of make a new product. But in reality, there's not a lot of new chemistry out there.
1: Well, it's so expensive.
0: Right.
1: It's just like pharmaceuticals. You know, and the cost to bring a pharmaceutical to market is almost the same for, you know, our herbicides and pesticides.
0: Sure. It's millions and millions of dollars.
1: Millions and millions.
0: And they try multiple molecules to develop the one that gets through EPA.
1: Right.
0: So they might have to try a lot of different things.
1: But by rotating your products, like up in New York City, they call them super rats now. Because the rats have become immune to all the products out there. Super rat.
0: Super
1: I know, I ain't right.
0: If this is two cups of coffee, man, you might go down to one. Anyway, let's see. Great God.
1: Trying to bring a little humor to your life, Bill.
0: Lose my, huh?
1: Trying to bring a little humor to your life.
0: Maybe lose my train of thought. But anyway, yeah, it's really weird when, like, if you're working on a ball field or something like that, and you know the guy's using a boom sprayer, and he's going over an area, and you see, say, all this line of poa that's dead, and then you see, like, five little clumps that are within that boom width that are not even, don't even look like they're touched. Those are resistant plants. So if you leave those, then they're going to create more resistant plants. That when I've first started in the business, it was like each poa plant was like 1,500 seeds per plant. Now they say up to 6,000 seeds per plant. So if you have one poa plant, you can have 6,000 off of that one. Yeah, it's very prolific. So if you start getting these resistant types out there, it becomes even more challenging. So just rotate your chemistries and try to stay on them. You know, you got to keep on them. And then if you do have it show up, there's a lot of products that will kill it very easily in January, February. But if you wait till it starts seed in, say, April, May, it's hard to kill it.
1: It's too late.
0: It's
1: basically too late unless you use Roundup.
0: Yeah, it's got that seed and what have you. So it's in what they call a reproductive stage instead of a vegetative stage. You want to kill things usually when they're in a vegetative
1: stage. Young. Kill the babies.
0: Kill the babies when it's young.
1: Plants,
0: and moving.
1: That is.
0: Yeah. Kill it when it's young and moving the herbicide quickly. Yep. And then, like, well, speaking of killing the babies, mole crickets would be getting their wings, their babies through the summer. Most people aren't complaining about mole crickets in the summer, but fall time, that's when they come out.
1: Go to a ball field, look at the lights at night.
0: Yeah. Yep,
1: they're just flying around.
0: Exactly. And they come up there just like you or some people when they're 16. I guess a lot of kids now don't really try to get their license as quick as we did when we were growing up. But
1: it's not even an issue anymore.
0: I guess they can just stay home, play video games,
1: and
0: look
1: call
0: at Instagram.
1: Uber or whoever. I don't get it.
0: But so your mole crickets, they're born like just little baby mole crickets. They don't go through a lot of like different instars of life cycles and stuff like that. They're a little a baby mole cricket looks like an adult mole cricket, but it doesn't have wings yet. So right about now, it'll start growing wings. So just like you when you got your car, 16 or whatever it was, you started wanting to drive around and all like that. So the mole cricket will get near the surface, tunnel near the surface, and then fly around, separating the soil from the root of the grass plant, and then the grass plant will dry out. Then you'll have mole cricket damage.
1: Damage, yes.
0: Damage of the mole cricket.
1: And might fly around looking for a new girlfriend.
0: Yeah,
1: down the road.
0: Yeah, that's more in April when they mate.
1: Down the road.
0: Yeah, they're not to that stage yet.
1: Yeah.
0: So, oh my God. Then they got then you got, it's, you know, time to kill them, because a lot of times what happens through the winters, people aren't out in their yard as much and they don't notice it, and the grass is brown. So that the mole cricket's tunneling around and your grass is drying out, but you don't really notice it because it's already brown anyway. And then the springtime, when it doesn't green up, you're like, hey, what happened to my grass?
1: Yeah.
0: Yeah.
1: It was dormant all winter and all of a sudden, boom. Surprise. Yeah.
0: Surprise. It's dead. So definitely, you know, a lot of people moved here, aren't familiar with mole crickets, not really familiar with fire ants. You mentioned them a minute ago. It was amazing. I was walking around the other day and just, I was at a school, so very important to control fire ants around the school. And it was just because they hadn't been an issue, really, because it was so dry. And then all of a sudden,
1: a little bit of rain.
0: And this was up near in an area where it's more red clay. And boy, those red clay fire ants, those really stick out. Those are like, that looks a lot. If some reason, a red clay fire ant looks a lot meaner to me than just a.
1: Think they're tougher? Picture. Tougher and meaner?
0: Nah, I don't really think they are, because looking out of our grass over there, I think I see a not so mean, but I don't want to get bit by either one of them. But I guess that the red clay really sticks out, because you can't see it above you. That you see them very easily with the grass. It just sticks out more than a light brown would stick out. The red clay just sticks out more.
1: Disfigures your lawn.
0: And it's more heavy, so it's like thicker or whatever house. About out of time.
1: I'll save my snake story for next time. You just have to wait.
0: Number, you want to give it?
1: 843-870-0763. 870-0763.
0: 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Got pre-emergent time now and ryegrass, so you need to think about that. And come and see us. 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
3: From ABC News, I'm Brian Clark. President Trump says he'll appeal to the Supreme Court after a panel from the D.C. Circuit blocked construction of the White House ballroom, saying that Congress must authorize construction. More from ABC Stephen Portnoy in Washington.
22: Pushing back against the ruling, Trump arguing his ballroom will serve as a desperately needed military center. In court papers, the administration says at 90,000 square feet, nearly twice the size of the existing mansion, the ballroom would serve as a physical barrier, protecting the rest of the White House complex and housing a drone port on its roof.
3: Overnight, President Trump's former personal attorney, Todd Blanche, was confirmed by the Senate as the new attorney general.
23: On this vote, the yeas are 50, the nays are 49. The nomination is confirmed.
3: Finalized at 4:31 this morning, Republican Senator Bill Cassidy was the key vote in favor after Republican Susan Collins and Lisa Murkowski voted against Blanche. ABC's Olivia Rubin has more on their reasons.
24: They opposed Blanche in part because of his involvement in granting an unprecedented tax immunity deal to President Trump, blocking the IRS from continuing any audits into Trump, his family, or the Trump Organization. Blanche also, of course, helped create that so-called anti-weaponization fund, which has since been scrapped, but would have used nearly $2 billion in taxpayer dollars to pay out those who claim they were mistreated by the government, including possibly the January 6th rioters.
3: As firefighting activity continues in the western U.S., the fate of 2 crew members unknown after their heavy lift helicopter crashed during operations fighting fires in Utah. Rescuers have not been able to reach the scene. Meanwhile, authorities in Oregon say a bulldozer operator was killed as he tried to corral a wildfire, but the fire cut off his only point of escape. You're listening to ABC News.
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3: The Labor Department's July jobs report was the opposite of expectations, and not in a good way, as the private sector shed 23,000 jobs last month. KPMG chief economist Diane Swonk said the numbers are going to make the Federal Reserve's job a bit more complicated.
7: This doesn't take a rate hike off the table in month of September, but it makes it much more fraught with risks now to the labor market if inflation remains persistent.
3: Fresh evidence that lifestyle changes can help prevent dementia. A study published in Neurology found that people who entered old age with normal blood pressure, no diabetes, and no history of smoking lived 13 years longer without dementia than those who had all three risk factors. Yuri Benajad is with the ABC News Medical Unit.
8: Previous studies have found that eating a balanced diet, staying physically active, and challenging your brain with new skills can also help reduce your risk. But genetics can also play a role here. That's something that is out of our control. Doctors say it's normal to have memory changes as we age, but with dementia, those forgetful moments can really disrupt daily life. And while there is no cure, there are treatments that can slow the progression of the disease.
3: Authorities in Illinois say the remains of 56 people were found improperly stored and decomposing at a funeral home in Chicago. State officials have suspended the license of one of the directors. Police are also investigating. I'm Brian Clark, ABC News.
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31: Hi there, I'm Lou Ann Fulmer. 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And Adam, so excited to be here with you today. And I got to say, I'm a little sad. I wanted to congratulate you for running for Senate.
10: Yeah, my brain clicked in. You know, but I have to, I guess, address it because we missed last week. You have some stuff going on in your family, so we weren't able to record. But a couple weeks ago, I said if I get 500 phone calls on the radio, I'll throw my hat in the ring for this special Senate primary, because I was just so disappointed with the crop of candidates that we had at our disposal. One of them's too old. One of them's running purely because of like nepotism reasons. She's the sister of the guy who passed on.
31: Yeah.
10: You know, one of them's got two DUIs and a drug arrest. One of them bold-facedly lied to his wife, his kids, and his constituents. And literally, that's our top five candidates right now looking to represent us in the Senate. So naturally, if you look at the polling data, you'll see like certain people like, you know, have a larger percentage. But you want to know what candidate has the largest percentage right now?
31: Which one?
10: Luann?
31: Which one?
10: Undecided. and I would say undecided is not because like people are hemming and hawing about who's the best.
31: Yeah.
10: Undecided because they look at this crop of candidates and they're like, what a disappointment. And I know this is going to piss off a few of you that are like super hardline Ralph Norman guys, but you know, he's 73, going to be 79 by the time he leaves Washington. What is that? You know, I spend my entire waking existence helping people who are 72, 73 years old retire. Hopefully, if they did things right, they retired years, perhaps decades before that point in time. Check items off the bucket list, live abundantly, yell at kids when the ball falls in their front yard. But this guy wants to represent every South Carolinian in the halls of Senate. So, you know, I'm not going to go down the path of crapping on each one of these people, because I'm just like, one, I've already done it. Two, it's just too easy. It's too easy. And then three, like, I still vote with my right hand. So if I start like poo-pooing these people too aggressively, you're going to start calling me a liberal or like I don't support our candidates. And I'm like, you know, I just don't think any of them are very qualified or believable or principled or I'm undecided.
31: You are
10: too. And not because I'm like, oh, my God. I've been undecided before where I'm like, you know, what do I get? Do I get like the chocolate swirl or do I get the, you know, the Jamocha almond fudge? I've been undecided there. Do I get the pasta or do I get the salad? What do I go with? No, this is like, what kind of crap sandwich do you feel like eating today? Excuse me for the, you know, they call radio theater of the mind.
31: Yes, just, I know.
10: Every now and I march a good one out like that. But anyways, I should probably get off this and just from the bottom of my heart, when I said I would run if I got 500 calls, I was being serious. Like I was like, if this is my time, like, so let it be. But also during the show, I said, Claire has already forbade me from running. And I was being serious about that too. And more serious about my wife and her desires than I was about the 500 radio callers that call in and tell me to run for Senate. So anyways, she and I actually, because the phones rang off the darn hook, Luann, bonkers, just absolute bonkers. And
31: oh my
10: I tip my hat to all you lunatic Retire Y'all radio listeners who actually thought I would be a viable candidate. And here's the thing. Usually when you're playing like Mr. Humble, humility guy, you're like, I can't believe you would even think I would be qualified to represent you. In this case, I'm like, humility has left the building. Thanks so much for thinking I could do better than these people and stating the obvious, but my family comes first.
31: Yes.
10: And here was the crazy thing. So Claire and I literally put the kids to bed and we talked about it. And I said, honey, I think I could probably win this. And she goes, Adam, I've known you when your business was like me, you, and the dog.
31: Yeah.
10: And you've interviewed a bunch of politicians on your podcast. And I've literally listened to you yammer on for the last 10 years since we've been married during pillow talk about how you hate politicians, how you never want to be in the Northeast ever again, including Washington, D.C., and how you think you could have a bigger impact on humanity by like building a business that employs people, that pays good wages and benefits. And now you're telling me you want to go to Washington. This isn't aligned with what you've been telling me for the last 10 years in my wife's infinite measured wisdom.
31: Mm-hmm.
10: And then she goes, hey, also, Adam, like, here's her exact words. God, I love my wife. God, I love conservative women. She goes, Adam, liberals are nasty. Quote, end quote. She yeah. said straight up, we're sitting there at the kitchen table talking about me possibly running for Senate.
31: Uh-huh.
10: And she goes, Adam, liberals are nasty. Ain't that sad, though? Like, yeah. Once again, stating the obvious, but isn't that sad? That is ultimately what will keep good people out of politics, which isn't to say I'm the, you know, choir boy of a good person. However, I don't have any DUIs, drug arrests. I haven't cheated on my wife. I have built a wonderful business. I'm not going to take money from Israel. I'm principled. You know, yeah. all those good exactly. things that you're looking for in a candidate.
31: Right.
10: But I wouldn't run around calling myself, you know, God's gift to morality. Isn't that part of being Christian, though, too? You know, like,
31: well, yeah, humble.
10: So anyways, she says liberals are nasty. And in saying that, basically that was Mama Bear saying, do you realize what these people would put our kids through? Do you realize what they'll put our kids through? Hey, Ben and Brooks, let me tell you why they're calling daddy a rapist.
31: Yeah. Yeah.
10: Hey, Ben and Brooks, let me tell you why the mean lady on TV is saying daddy is an alcoholic, rapist, awful words or something.
31: Yeah.
10: You know, like that'll be whatever. Because I, for the life of me, I don't know what they would march out there in their mudslinging campaign of me. Because I go to bed at 8 o'clock every single night and I'm up at 4 a.m. Like, I don't misbehave.
31: Right.
10: They would be able to splice a lot of little clips of me saying something like, you know, moderately racist.
31: Mm-hmm.
10: Although I'm on the record and I'll be on the record of again as saying, you know, I hate liberal white women more than any of the other races that exist. So, you know, they would probably take that clip and then march it out there. But the good news is I don't have to worry about that anymore. I could just continue to focus on running a world-class financial planning company and, you know, not be distracted by what do they call Washington? Hollywood for uglies.
31: Ooh.
10: But nonetheless, let me bookend this. Last time I'll talk about the Senate, okay? So my wife and I have this long talk, and it wasn't that long. It was like 10 minutes. I just said, hey, this is going to have a negative impact on the kids. And the kids come first. They're the most important. I ain't doing it. And, you know, with that, I had like an overarching takeaway, and that is if you are running for Congress – and you have young kids in your house. Now, it's one thing if you're running for like city council or trash collector or, you know, dog warden or whatever. That's one thing. You want to throw your hat in the ring. You want to represent your local community a little bit better. There's not a lot of mud being slung at that level of politics. But when you start talking about running for federal offices, governor, where there's large budgets on TV campaigns to poo-poo the candidate you're running against. If you're willing to throw your hat in the ring on those platforms and you have young kids in your house, I would seriously question your judgment. Not seriously question it. I think you have bad judgment. if you're willing to put your own personal megalomaniacal pursuits above that of your children, you have bad judgment. Full stop. So unfortunately, I was just picking fun of Ralph Norman for being so old. At least he doesn't have kids under his roof anymore. So it's almost like you have to be an empty nester, in my opinion, if you really want to go out on your shield and represent your people well. Because you know darn well what the other side of the aisle is going to do. They're going to call you the worst words in the English language. They're going to call you a Nazi and a racist and a rapist and a xenophobe. And you know what? Let me just get something out there. I don't even really know what xenophobe means. I think it starts with an X. So it just doesn't hit me hard. Like, I've been called it before, and I'm like, I don't know what that means. So, you know, it's almost like, you know, there's benefits to having a very low IQ and small vocabulary. You call me a xenophobe, it bounces right off me because I don't know what xena means. And right now there's some English Latin professor like, oh, my God, what an unenlightened boob. I am unenlightened. That's what's enabled me to actually think I could put a dent in the universe and grow a big company that has a big impact for people. If I sat around in academic echo chambers, I'd probably be a Marxist for one. I know what that means. I'd be a socialist or a communist. If I spent too much time in academia instead of thinking I can actually benefit humanity. So there's that. But anyways, my wife and I had this long conversation, and you know, it very quickly became apparent that this would have a negative impact on my kids. Literally, 5 minutes later, I go onto social media. And of course, my phone was listening to me or something.
31: Oh.
10: So it, you know,
31: yes,
10: how that works. You're
31: yes.
10: talking about buying new sneakers and then
31: right.
10: you go on Facebook and there's 10 sneaker advertisements. It's like, oh, cool.
31: Crazy.
10: Now our phones listen to
31: yeah,
10: us.
31: Crazy, crazy.
10: How neat. Zero privacy. Awesome. So I go on to social media. I get hit with an advertisement for Annie Andrews, the woman who's running for the Liberals.
31: Oh.
10: Her advertisement, Luann, talk about thinking you're the main character in the movie that's going on in your head.
31: Mm-hmm.
10: Her advertisement flew in the face of everything that my wife and I just discussed sensibly.
31: Crazy.
10: So my wife and I said, I wouldn't put our kids through this. Here's what her advertisement said. I'm doing this for my kids.
31: Yeah.
10: Her advertisement had a picture of her kids. I guess that's what being a liberal affords you. They know that conservatives aren't going to put their kids in a negative political campaign. Mm-hmm. They know that conservatives aren't going to give their kids bad grades in grade school. They know that they're not going to use their kids as political fodder. But I can't trust liberals to do the same with my kids. So her advertisement put her kids in front of her saying, I'm going to fight for my kids and I'm going to fight for you in Washington. Whereas my wife and I just discussed for 10 minutes, I wouldn't dare run for political office because my kids would be harmed in the process of running. She has a very different perspective. I have a megalomaniacal political pursuit, and I'm willing to stomp on the back of my kids to get it. That's how I see it. I'm willing to use my children as a human shield in my pursuit for power and political office. And I hope she's listening to this right now. And if you think this is a bad take, guess what? Why'd you run for governor? Why'd you run for House? Now or why are you running for Senate? Because you probably go into rooms and people go, Annie, you're the best. You're the best candidate. You just had a bad shake at that particular election. This is perfect for you. Senate's perfect for you now. You're a mom of, I don't know, 3-4 kids, I think. Don't you think your pursuit of being a mother is more important than your political career? Don't you think that that's a higher calling? Apparently not. Apparently not. And this ain't like all the feminists right now. How dare he say a woman can't be Senate? No, I can't be a senator as a man because my kids come first. They're more important. So as a mother, guess what, guys? There are things called traditional gender roles. And if you haven't been around a baby and some grown adults recently, guess what happens when you hand a man

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1: My base conservative wife was like, yeah, you're right. You don't hear that very often. Usually women are like, oh, that's offensive to women everywhere. It's like, you want to know what's offensive? When a woman isn't able to be a Spartan mother, when a woman puts her career ahead of being a mother to her children, that's offensive to me. All right. You got real quiet, Luann. You're like, Adam, you might have went too far there. I don't care.
2: I'm just listening.
1: I don't care. Anyways, y'all. So thank you for voting for mayor, for calling in. Go ahead, write my name on a write-in ballot. I don't care, you know? Not like I'm going to win.
2: Maybe the undecided will vote for you. Write you in. What would you do then?
1: Here's the funny thing. The idiots who, like, do polling and, like, they're, like, they're undecided because they just don't know who's the best. And it's like, no, we're undecided because you all stink. We're undecided because you literally are asking us to vote for geriatric people, alcoholics, and liars. Like, sometimes when you reference politicians in that, using those words, you could sometimes be like, oh, he's just like, talking in generalities. No, in this case, I'm talking about realities. Alcoholics, liars, geriatric people, and I don't even know what to call Lindsey Graham's sister. Like, oh, she's a sister, and now he runs. Like, oh, we want to make sure Lindsey's staff is in good order. Like, no, I don't care about Lindsey's staff. I care about being represented well. Ugh. Anyways, I wrote these books. I got a text message from the first hire I've ever had. Ooh. Taking a trip to Charleston. Very cool. That's so cool. So 15 years later, I hired him, and he moved back up to be near his family, and he just texted me.
2: Cool.
1: Love seeing a text like that.
2: Yeah,
1: you know?
2: He wants to see you.
1: All right, shout out Tim Brown. Some of my OG clients will remember that name. Aww. That was back in the day where it was like, you didn't know what your job was going to be that day. You just came in and like flew a desk, and you'd go from cleaning toilets to making trades to scrubbing paperwork to greeting clients to sending out emails and prospecting. It was like, let's go, ready, fire, aim. But anyways, that little American dream turned into the 10,000-pound gorilla in the room as it pertains to retirement planning in the coast of South Carolina, and in Georgia and North Carolina for that matter. So our company does it all, y'all. We got an office in Myrtle Beach. We have our main office here in Daniel Island. We got an office up in Somerville, and then we got an office down in Bluffton. And when individuals work with us, we do it all, y'all. We've got a tax preparation team. We, of course, can help you with your investments. We have an estate planner on staff. We have individuals who can help you with your health care, all under one roof. We are the retirement easy button. So I wrote these books, and we give them away for free. One of the books is called Retire, Y'all, Your Guide to Retiring in the State of South Carolina. We give the thing away for free. It's the first and only book ever penned about retiring in the great state of South Carolina. And then my latest, greatest, newest book is called Spend Your Money, Y'all. I believe the biggest problem that many retirees face today is not that they are going to have to welcome people to Walmart. It's not that they're going to have to eat cat food. It's that they're pecking at their money like chickens, and they're cruising to be the wealthiest person in the cemetery. So how do you fix that? You design systems. You look at your money under a different light. You use a living, breathing, written retirement plan that gives you permission to spend your money. So this book, Spend Your Money, Y'all, talks about those systems. It's got little nuggets in there that you might read and go, isn't it amazing? A lot of people say scripture does this. Isn't it amazing? Sometimes you'll read a quote, and it might be one sentence, two sentences, and it has you reflecting on your relationship with your spouse or your children, or in this case, hopefully your money. Mm-hmm. And what I believe the most impactful, powerful thing about reading books, I'm always drilling into our young employees here, read books, read books. Funny thing is, I don't think I read my first book till I was like 25 years old. Like, my God, these kids.

0: kids with access to AI now, is anyone going to read a book anymore? So it took me a long time to smarten up and actually begin reading books. I remember my parents would pay me $1 for reading a comic book. Like, come on. Talk about setting the bar low. Yeah, but my parents were like, this kid's got to learn how to read.
1: Just read. Yeah.
0: Math was easy for me, but reading was difficult. But so I drill into the young guys around here. I go, read books, read books, read books. And not because when you read a book, are you going to take every bit of knowledge, every lesson, every factoid out of that book and implement it? What I've come to see, you know, I got my CFP, and the amount of reading you need to do in order to get your CFP, it's just tremendous. I have a picture online of me holding all of the crap that you need to read in order to become a CFP. It literally stacked up to the ceiling.
1: What? Oh, wow.
0: And what I said was, I would, and this is when I had two kids, like three and under. So I'd wake up at 4 a.m, I'd read for an hour and a half. My kids would always wake up at 5:30, and then, you know, I was daddy time.
1: Yes.
0: So at 4 a.m, when you're reading, you're not exactly retaining everything that you're reading. Like, you're kind of like waking up. But something about the act of reading, there's like a meditative experience that's occurring. You ever read a book, Luann, and you turn a couple pages, and then you like self-reflect and you're like, did I just read any of that? Or was I just having this whole little yes. narrative in my head?
1: Oh,
0: right?
1: Yeah. Yes, definitely.
0: So here's what I believe happens when you read our books. Because our books are about money, because our books are about retirement, living abundantly, even if you don't read the words I painstakingly wrote, I'm trying to guilt you a little bit here. Even if you don't actually read the words, you will meditate over your money. You will meditate over your retirement. This is why people say prayer works. Now, this might be heresy or sacrilege to say this, but I think sometimes praying, if you're, you know, a secular person and you don't believe in God, like, one, like, listen harder. But two, because you're kind of allowing those thoughts to dance in your mind's eye and in your brain. And I think the same exact thing happens when you read our books. So pick up the phone, call our office up, get these books in the mail for free, Retire Y'all, Your Guide to Retiring in the State of South Carolina, or Spend Your Money Y'all, 843-300-1182, 843-300-1182, or check us out online at retireyall.com. 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On the other side of this break, we've got some really good stuff, Luann, don't we?
1: Yes, we do.
0: We got some really good stuff. You're going to want to stay with us. We'll be back in a minute.
1: All right. This is Retire Y'all Radio. Do not go away. We'll be right back with Adam.
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4: Proverbs 13:22 reads, "A good man leaves an inheritance for their children's children." This is something that I think about often in terms of my own planning with individual families, because I look back on my relationship with my grandfather, whom I was his child's child. And I think about the impact that he had on my life. And it's a challenge to me for families in front of me to say, hey, what is it that you want to instill? Not all of us have grandchildren, but what is it that you want to instill in the circle around you? I can quote John Maxwell with this, where he says, "Do your giving while you're living so you're knowing where it's going." Now, that may mean, I mean, in his mind, that was some charitable giving of finances, which it could be that. It could be giving of our finances. But in my opinion, it's also a giving of time. Because my grandfather, Buddy, he left me with such an imprint of these philosophies that stay with me today that I think are being lost in today's culture, where he taught me the value of working hard and having a budget and loving the country. Some of these things are being lost in today's world. So my challenge to you is to think about that. If we're going to talk about leaving an inheritance to our children's children, what is it that we want to instill in these next generations? More is caught than taught. We can talk about it all we want about, hey, these children, these younger generations are entitled and this, that, and the other. But how do we demonstrate with our actions to these younger people that are around us, whether it's our own children, or those around us in our community? So think about, what does that actually mean for you? Thank you.
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1: Hey there, I'm Lou Ann Fulmer here with Adam Curran. So happy to have you along with us today. Boy, we have some more good stuff coming your way. Adam, tell us about it.
0: Well, we had a client event the other day, and one of my clients like pulled me aside, and she kind of had a mean mug on her, and I was like, oh no, what is she going to say? Because sometimes I do these client events, I feel like a politician. I'm shaking hands and kissing babies. But then someone will pull me aside and be like, hey, that dividend check didn't hit my bank account. And I'm like, hey, I've got 300 people here and two kids on each leg. I'll get to it tomorrow.
1: Yeah, can we talk about this later? Yeah,
0: not the right time or place. So I thought I was going to get one of those. And she goes, Adam, you need to change your darn hold music.
1: Oh,
0: I've been listening to the same hold music. And I said, wait a second here. How long are you sitting on hold? Because that's maybe a bigger problem. Oh. We don't let people sit on hold at our office. We get them to a human being quick. She goes, well, I hardly ever sit on hold. But when I do get put on hold to get transferred, I'm tired of hearing the same radio bit, because we use a radio bit as our hold music. So I told Julie, I was like, I'm going to record new hold music today. So what you're listening to is hold music, y'all. Let me talk about the book, okay?
1: Yeah.
0: So we were talking in the last segment about how I wrote this new book, Spend Your Money, Y'all. And what I believe, that is the biggest problem retirees that we get to help are faced with these days. It's not that they're going to run out of money and be destitute and be a burden to their kids. Now, does that happen? Of course it happens. But people who are conscious of the markets and working with financial advice givers, and the mere fact that you walked into a financial advisor's office to do planning, although the word financial advisor, I think, gets thrown around a little too loosely. There's lots of guys just hawking products. There's lots of, you know, people telling pretty little lies so they can make a commission. But if you walk into a competent, capable, respected financial advisor's office, the mere fact that you walked in there tells me that you're probably going to not outlive your money, because you have what I call a healthy level of paranoia, which will lend itself all too often to you actually not spending your money as abundantly as you should. So you begin pecking at your money because you're worried about inflation or the Strait of Hormuz or, interest rates going up or going down, the stock market crashing. What about AI stocks? Like, insert financial fear here. You ingest it from our wonderful news media, men wearing makeup on TV scaring you. And then that causes you to have a relationship with your money where it becomes the fine china. We talked about this on previous radio shows. I said, Luann, do you have fine china? And you said, yes, I do. It sits in the cabinet.
1: Yes.
0: Do you ever break it out? No, we look at it, but we're not allowed to touch it. Maybe every, Thanksgiving you might take it out. That's what retirees are doing with their money. It becomes the fine china that they're not allowed to touch. So this book I wrote, Spend Your Money, Y'all, there's concepts in it that I hope, after people read them, they change their worldview as to what they should be doing with their IRAs and their 401ks and their non-qualified brokerage accounts. And there's philosophies within it, and there's actually tactical X's and O's. Hey, structure your dividends to be paid out on a month-by-month basis to your bank account. hey, that RMD, required minimum distribution that you need to take each and every year. How about, but instead of taking it every year in November or December, you systematically take it on a monthly basis. Let's talk about Roth conversions. Why are so many financial advisors telling you to do them? What if I told you that in many cases, most cases, heavy-handed large Roth conversions are not in your best interest? What about healthcare? So the premise of the book, the chapters of the book, because I actually did like a little speaking engagement recently, and I go, hey guys, I wrote this new book. It's called Spend Your Money, Y'all. And some smart aleck in the back of the room was like, yeah, Adam, I already know I'm supposed to spend my money. I was like, but do you? That was a cute comment, class clown in the back. I was once you. Speaking of superlatives, I actually literally won class clown in every yearbook. What's up with kids now?
1: What?
0: Kids have yearbooks? Like, my kid's like, do you want to buy the third grade yearbook? No, I'll get one when they're a senior in high school.
1: Right, yes.
0: Am I the only one, like, bothered by this? Like, they're trying to sell me a yearbook every single year? Big yearbook is trying to, you know, take money from me.
1: Yeah.
0: But I was the class clown, so anytime some smart aleck decides to, like, hoot and holler something from the back of the room, it's like, I'm your Huckleberry. I'll sit here and go toe-to-toe with you. You want to know what my mother used to tell me when I'd get in trouble in school?
1: What?
0: She'd say, if you're going to be a clown, get paid for it.
1: Because she was.
0: And let me tell you something. Sometimes she would say that to me after being a paid professional clown all day long, and she still had her makeup on. She would come home, take her wig off, still in clown makeup. I'll never forget it. I'll never forget it. Me and my sister sitting in the living room, and my mom comes home. And my mom is not a drinker. She doesn't drink. But she took her clown wig off, and she had her clown makeup on, and she opened a beer because she had like four parties or something.
1: Oh, no.
0: And she's sitting in there in the living room. She's like drinking, swilling on a beer. And I look at my sister, and I go, oh, no, Amanda, like, this is our normal. We're freaking doomed. Like, what do we do? How many people have this happening in their living room right now? Like,
1: oh no.
0: So anyways, I'd get in trouble in school because I was bored, quite frankly.
1: Yes.
0: And my mother would say, if you're going to be a clown, get paid for it. So there you go. That's how I was raised.
1: Yeah. Oh my gosh.
0: But the book. So people like intuitively know, I have money, I spend money. I already know that, Adam. I already know I'm supposed to spend my money. Oh, yeah? Then why are so many people dying with millions of dollars? Why are so many people delaying instant gratification for future reward only to be greeted by a diagnosis and not be able to reap future reward? Why are so many people arguing with their spouse about, like, renovating the kitchen or the backyard? Or why are people driving an extra 2 miles to save 3 cents on gas? Why is that happening all over the place? Oh, because we know to spend our money. Well, why aren't you spending it then? Why are you dying rich? Why are you the wealthiest person in the cemetery? I'll tell you why. Because insert financial fear here. So some of the chapters that we talk about in the book, what about taxes? Right? Because the moment I go, hey, y'all, why don't you start taking some money out of your IRA? What do people say? Well, don't I have to pay tax when I take money out of my IRA? Yeah, you sure do. Guess who else is going to pay tax on your IRA when you take money out of it? Your kids when you die. Your wife when she's a widow. Excuse me, maybe a little too far. Someone's going to pay tax when you take money out of that IRA. So you can either take a little bit out in a measured fashion, in a tax-efficient fashion, and utilize it to live an abundant life, check items off the bucket list, buy plastic crap, be more generous to children, churches, and charities. Or you could sit around going, I don't want to take money out of my IRA because I'll have to pay taxes. So there's a chapter on taxes. What about this one? What about my children, Adam? If I go about spending all my money, I'll be a burden to my children. or I won't leave a lot of money to my children. Some of you are like, I ain't leaving crap to my children. That's your prerogative. Then do it. Do it. I'd love nothing more than to show you how to leave a smaller inheritance to your kids. Because I hear people say that all the time. They'll go, I don't want to leave nothing. Came into this world naked, screaming, and broke, leaving the same way. My mama and daddy didn't leave me nothing. I ain't leaving them nothing. They could have the house. I put them through college, right? Hear that all the time. Then when we actually look at their financial plan, it's like, okay, you know, you talk a big game, but it looks like you're about to die with $1 million for those spoiled, rotten nepotism babies. With all due respect, I'm probably going to be a nepotism baby too. My parents are going to probably leave me a bunch of money because they are frugal, right? They have the blessing and curse of frugality. More of a blessing than a curse, mind you, but it is a curse sometimes when you get into your late 70s and 80s and you can't spend it even if you want to spend it because health and energy, and now you're cruising to have lots and lots and lots of money. So what about my kids? We address that in the book. What if I get sick? People go, well, I don't want to spend my money because, you know, my friend's mother wound up in a nursing home and it cost her $15,000 a month to live, so I got to have lots of money for when I lose my marbles and I need someone to change my bedpan. Is that living? Is that what God's called you to do throughout your life? Peck at your money like a chicken, live an austere existence? So you have enough money for someone to change your diapers in the future? Excuse me for using such colorful language. I know that this is serious, serious stuff I'm talking about. But, you know, I'm trying to rattle you, shake you out of your patterns, and get a copy of this book I wrote. Do your giving while you're living so you're knowing where it's going.
1: Ooh.
0: How do I pull this off?
1: I like that.
0: All stuff we talk about in the book. Pick up the phone, call my office up, get a complimentary copy of the book in the mail. I wrote two books. The OG book is called Retire, Y'all, Your Guide to Retiring in the State of South Carolina. 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Let me tell you what this all looks like, because I'm not the type of guy who would call into a radio show. I say this all the time. I'm a talk radio junkie, but I've never called into a radio show to be on the air or get a free offer, right? Because it's like, oh no, I know, you know, free advice is the most expensive advice I ever got. Free stuff, you're going to take my name and number and sell it to the highest bidder. Oddly enough, every other vendor you work with, every charity you give to, is taking your name and number and selling it to the highest bidder. We will not. You give us your name and number, we're going to send you a free book. And if you go, all I want is the book, don't bother me, I hate you guys, we just won't call you and we'll delete your name from our system. But here's what I'm of the thought, because I am a capitalist pig and I want to continue to think and grow rich and improve my company so our clients get the benefit, so our employees can also reach their full potential and also get rich, and we can have a profoundly positive impact on the community that we serve. So here's what I'm of the thought. Some of you are going to read the book, and a couple little nuggets of wisdom within it are going to cause a light bulb to go off in your head. And you're going to go, man, I never thought about it that way. Or you're going to look at your own financial plan or lack thereof and go, he's right. This guy is describing me right now. I'm a avatar of this person he's talking about in the book. And some of you are going to go, all right, let's kick this dude's tires. Let's see if what they're doing is better than what I'm currently doing. So the way you begin our planning process, we're not going to make you cross bridges. We're not going to make you fight traffic. You do it from the comfort of your home. And you do it by way of a 15-minute phone call. 15 minutes out of your very, very busy existence. We will not waste your time. We're not going to get you on the phone and go, oh, this weather, huh? Mosquitoes. God, I'm getting eaten alive. It should be the state bird. You know, like, no. Let's get to it. Thank you for calling. Did you get the book? Anything Adam talk about on the radio pique your interest? Anything in the book pique your interest? Here's how our planning process works. Our goal is to design a living, breathing, written retirement plan that you could use as a measuring stick for the rest of your life. So if it's okay with you, could I go through a hit list of questions to get a slightly better understanding of where you're at? Go right ahead. Then we go through our fact finding. We start gathering the peripheral information that we need to piece together your beginning blueprint, right? When you're looking at buying a house, you got to know the budget. You got to know where that person wants to live. You got to know how big the family is. You got to know this stuff. So then a home builder can go, okay, you got four kids. You need this many bedrooms. Okay, you got $500,000. This is how much house you can afford. This is where you ought to be looking to live. Oh, you're an empty nester. School systems aren't important to you. This is where you should live. Oh, you're a golfer. Let's put you in this part of town. Same thing for us when we're designing a retirement plan. We need the peripheral information to start piecing your plan together. Then it's taken you 40 years to build up your net worth. We're not going to give you advice after a 15-minute phone call. So after that 15-minute phone call, we'll have you by one of our offices. Again, we got four offices, Myrtle Beach, Bluffton, Daniel Island, and Somerville. We'll have you by one of the offices where we can start sculpting and molding that plan so it fits exactly what you're trying to accomplish. How much does that cost? Nothing. This is our way of allowing you to test drive our company. 15-minute phone call, free, comfort of your own home. Planning session, hour and a half, free. Even if you don't work with us, you're going to walk away with a retirement plan. You can implement it on your own. I know darn well many of you are going to go through those steps and go, yeah, these guys got their act together. Even the way I was greeted in the lobby, even the way my appointment was confirmed, the way the advisor showed up prepared and ready, well-dressed, well-spoken. You know, as a leader of young men and women now, that's what I drill into our people. Remember the good old days, Luann, when people cared about their appearance?
1: Yes, yes.
0: When people handed you a piece of paper and it didn't have a dog ear on it? Mm-hmm. When people didn't walk around with, you know, sauce stains on their shirt? Like, that's the type of operation I'm looking to run. The good old days. Anyways, I had this whole bit about how I think it's weird how men keep diaries, but I don't know if I'll get to it. Pick up the phone, call our office, kick our tires, go through our planning process. I like to make jokes. I think part of that is being the son of a clown. But man, am I serious about this business. And man, am I serious about running a world-class operation, pouring into our young team, making them excellent at what they do so they could change their family tree. And then we could change your family tree. We could play a small part in helping you change your family tree. The work we get to do is pretty freaking cool. Pretty cool. 843-300-1182. 843-300-1182. 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For all my Yankee brethren, y'all is spelled Y-A-L-L. 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
1: Hey there, Luann Fulmer here with Adam Curran. We're going to wrap up our show. Final thoughts, Adam?
0: Yeah, we spent a lot of time talking about the new book. Pick it up, read it. I don't even care if you work with me, y'all. Like, keep working with your guy. Keep doing it on your own. My hope is people are going to read it. And even if you're like me, while you read, you just daydream about any and everything that's not in the book. Like, I'll be reading a book about World War II, and I'm just thinking about, like, oh, that would be a really great event that we could take our clients to. Or that would be a fun thing to do with our kids. You know, that's just kind of how reading works sometimes. Maybe that's not how reading works for the lion's share of humanity, but it certainly does for me. So if you pick up this book, you have a higher probability about thinking and being intentional surrounding your money, your life savings, your retirement. And my hope is, whether you work with us or not, you read the book, you walk away with a couple little nuggets of wisdom that give you a little bit more confidence or change your systems that you have in place with your money to generate a little extra money, surplus income. Retirement is surplus income. Financial peace is surplus income. I think sometimes we get the equation mixed up. We start thinking about retirement is the stock market. Retirement is being mindful of the yield curve, or retirement is inflation, or, you know, we start thinking about product. We start thinking about the capital markets. We certainly think about fear, uncertainty, and doubt. But the key to life, I always say the key to life is like getting into heaven, procreating, being a good father, being a good mother, you know, but behind all of those really important things, the key to financial life is abundance, surplus income. So this whole book, Spend Your Money, Y'all, talks about, hey, I get it. You could make it work off of $6,000 a month. I get it. You drive cars till the wheels fall off. You don't have a mortgage. You haven't bought a new set of golf clubs in 15 years. You have ties that are older than me. That used to be the greatest flex my clients would lay on me like 20 years ago. I've got ties that are older than you.
1: Yeah.
0: Every now and again, some old crusty guy will say that. I'm like, I'm 43. Get a new tie. That's not. But even though I have ties that are older than some of our employees now, so that's a little weird.
1: There you go.
0: But I wouldn't dare march it out. You know, no one even wears neckties anymore either. So anyways. So I forget what I was talking about. Doesn't take me much to get knocked off track.
1: We're talking about the book.
0: The book. So we want to see people generate dependable, spendable, surplus income. You could make it work off $6,000, but what if we generate $8,000? What does that extra $2,000 delta mean? Well, it might mean you feel a little bit better about buying new golf clubs. You feel a little bit more generous with your children in church. You don't scoff at buying a plane ticket across the Atlantic Ocean and staying an extra week in Europe. And that, my friends, is what we want to see people do. We want to see people spend their money. So pick up my book, 843-300-1182, 843-300-1182. 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You could get a complimentary book right there on our website. Thanks so much for listening to the show. God bless America. God bless America. Also, God bless South Carolina. I appreciate you being out there.
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8: From ABC News, Sherry Preston, they did it in the wee hours of the morning.
9: On this vote, the yeas are 50, the nays are 49. The nomination is confirmed.
8: The Senate confirming Todd Blanche as the next attorney general after one last GOP holdout. Senator Bill Cassidy, who President Trump primaried out of a job, said he would vote in favor of the nomination. A teenager killing his grandparents, then half a dozen classmates and more at a staff at his school in Thailand before taking his own life.
10: In the terrifying video posted to social media, you see the suspect walking down the hallway and firing shots. Also, people running for safety. The gunman appears to let some students pass before opening fire again.
8: ABC's Marcus Moore at the foreign desk. The country's prime minister says even with 8 killed, it could have been much worse, as the gunman had 30 more bullets on him. Social media giant Meta ordered to change the way young people use its platforms.
11: The judge ruling for users under age 18, Meta must eliminate push notifications at night and during school hours, hide like counts, add safeguards for AI chatbots, and put new time limits on the apps. No more than 90 minutes per month.
8: ABC's Andrew Dimbert, the New Mexico judge, finding Facebook and Instagram help fuel the state's mental health crisis among young people and imposing a $567 million fund for treatment programs. Meta says it will appeal the ruling. An appeals court ruling that the Trump administration must halt construction of the $400 million White House ballroom until Congress gives its okay. Reaction from ABC's Stephen Portnoy.
12: Pushing back against the ruling, Trump arguing his ballroom will serve as a desperately needed military center. In court papers, the administration says at 90,000 square feet, nearly twice the size of the existing mansion, the ballroom would serve as a physical barrier, protecting the rest of the White House complex and housing a drone port on its roof.
8: No U.S.-Iran peace deal, but both sides say they're on the verge of reopening the strait. You're listening to ABC News.
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8: There's a red flag fire warning up throughout much of Washington state as communities take aggressive action trying to prevent more blazes like the one that burned through Spokane. California Interagency Incident Manager Daniel Ramey.
15: These trees are not completely consumed. They could re-burn. So let's say you get a re-spark, you have a lot of wind like we saw on that first day, and it rekindles and makes a jump. We're going to have crews patrolling every single area of this fire, watching for rekindles, watching for a flare-up.
8: Newly released surveillance video shows the moments the gunman opened fire at an Idaho In-N-Out burger last week. ABC's Michelle Franzen has more on the Good Samaritans who were involved.
16: Former Twin Falls police officer Austin James ran toward the gunfire and drew his own weapon, getting shot by the suspect. Inside the restaurant, an off-duty state trooper engaging the suspect and eventually leading employees to safety. Armed civilian Jordan Salinas also firing shots at the gunman.
17: And as soon as some rounds started coming at him, everything changed. Immediately, all that bravado he had immediately crumbled.
16: Investigators are still trying to determine a motive, but say they believe he acted alone.
8: Spider-Man Brand New Day remains number one at the domestic box office over the weekend. Its domestic haul so far, $653 million, the highest 10-day domestic gross in box office history. Sherry Preston.
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20: 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And you can also give them a call at 843-779-8243. 843-779-8243. I guess what we're working toward now, you guys, is Medicare enrollment, even though, you know, health insurance concerns every day, you know, you deal with that, but you're coming up on a big time this fall. And like I say, in, you know, 2 or 3 weeks, school is starting, we'll be into August and the time is going to roll along. If people want to talk to either one of you, about their health insurance needs, now's the time to get on your calendar, right?
2: Yeah. So, hello, Charleston. I want to first start off and explain who I am. My name is Dina Schmid, and I'm the owner of One Health Benefits. And my partner here, Michael Coleman, is my right-hand man who works along with me. Together, we have over 60 years. I have about 30. He has about 25 years in the health insurance realm. So what we do is we help people at no cost at all to you. The rates are determined by the Department of Insurance. They are what they are. No one can change the rate. No one can give you a better deal. They are what they are. What we do is we can creatively find something to meet your budget and your needs. And there's not a store you can walk in and say, hey, you know, can you help me with this? This is what we do. This is at no cost to you. Is if you're losing your job and you've been on employer insurance all this time, where do you go? Or say you're just turned 26 and all of a sudden you're uninsured because you no longer can stay on your parents' plan. Say you're self-employed, you've been working with a company and you decide to go out on your own, getting ready for Medicare. Not only that, we do life insurance, we do ancillary benefits, accident, cancer plans, things that you really need to consult with someone to see when something happens. Are you prepared? Because that is devastating. You never know when something can happen. Are you prepared to take care of it? Or are you not going to have the money? And the number one reason that there's bankruptcy in this country is medical expenses. So that's what I started about 30 years ago as a company called One Health Benefits. The thing about us, Michael and I, is we represent all the carriers. So when you call us, we're not tied to one carrier where we can only give options for one carrier. We have all the options, and that's important to me because I don't ever want to only be able to tell you what's the best based on what I offer. I can tell you what's the best based on what's best for you because we have all the options, and that's super important. So to answer your question, Sherry, so it is a busy time as we are getting prepared for the biggest time, the biggest, busiest time of the season, and that is when everyone gets to look at their plan again. No, it's probably not fun for you. I get it. But it's time to have that opportunity. If the plan didn't work for you, I do know there's a carrier here in Charleston on Medicare that MUSC no longer accepts. So we already called all our clients that were on that plan to make sure that they understand that we're going to find them an option and be able to get them something. So we're doing our job. I just want to make sure you know who we are and what we do.
20: You know, what I think is interesting is, you know, it's not enough to have the red, white, and blue card. You have to have other coverage. But some people may not realize there are all these add-ons, you know?
2: No, you don't. Unless you do this for a living, I don't know how you would. And it's something that's very, you don't want to think about it. I mean, I do this for a living and you know, I saw it, and what I ask is Michael had a brother who got cancer. I had a dad who was misdiagnosed. He had ended up having Parkinson's, but he was misdiagnosed for 3 years. During that time, he couldn't get out of bed. He couldn't lift his arms, his legs, and it took everything out of my mom to take care of him. And it literally took 10 years off her life. And I don't want that to happen to anybody. Do you have a plan? They did not, right? They were too old by the time I started doing what I was doing to have some kind of a long-term care plan. But they didn't have long-term care insurance. They didn't have anybody could come into the home and help. And it took everything out of my mom to be able to take care of him. Yeah. So it's just that important that these are the times when we're healthy, we need to think about, you know, your health insurance card, you can't give for someone to come clean your house. Well, what if you live by yourself? How many people do you know live by themselves? And if they have a devastating disease, say they get MS, I mean, you end up being put in a wheelchair. How are you going to, you need help.
20: Yeah.
2: Do you have the money to get help?
20: Yeah, I think that that to me was a real revelation of in talking to you for these couple of years that we've been doing this, all the add-ons that you might think, well, I have health insurance. Well, that just take care of everything, doesn't it? I just have to call them up and say, hey, I need this. And it doesn't
2: work
20: that way.
2: That's exactly right.
20: You have to be on the books as getting it.
4: I literally just spoke to somebody yesterday who just has A and B and has been very, very healthy all these years. She's in her early 70s and she's never had anything other than A and B because she just didn't think that she needed it. And now she's calling us and, you know, wondering why she's paying so much for a doctor's visit or so much for a scan or something like that. Now that she's needing that coverage, you know, she never looked into anything other than just A and B. It's not as simple as people think. You know, if you don't look into it, you know, it can be devastating down the road. And so, you know, we're trying to help her get something in place because her health is deteriorating and she's literally paying 20% for all her services because she never bothered to get anything other than just her Medicare. And you know, it's just simple stuff like that that we help people understand. You know, when you're getting ready to age into Medicare, we give you all of the ins, the outs, what you should do, what you can't do. You know, that's what we're here for, and we really do look after all of our clients.
20: Yeah, we go through so many years where we do kind of feel bulletproof. We do kind of feel, well, you know, I get a cold every. I got the flu 5 years ago. And the law of averages is you reach a certain point and anything that can go wrong can go wrong. And you do have to be covered for that because it can be a real surprise if a doctor says, oh, well, here's what you got. And you're like, what? Wait a minute. I haven't been quote unquote sick, you know, my entire life, day in my life outside of the usual stuff that goes around. And especially when you get older, I know that, you know, senior centers probably, you know, if let's say you have a parent that you bring to a senior center, you know, during the day or whatever, I know that they have little seminars. They try to educate you on what might be coming up and what you need to think about. And when you're aging into Medicare, that's one of those seminars you might think of attending. And then give Dina and Michael a call and say, okay, what's coming up? What do I need to know? What do I need to have?
2: I agree that those seminars are excellent, but the difference between, I love when people go to them because then they already understand the terminology. Mm-hmm. But here's the difference. When you go to the seminar, it is not concierge like having us. We're like your custom concierge. And that's the difference. You know, I have people emailing me constantly. I just was away for 3 days. I was in Charlotte. And, you know, things come up because of how we run our business. You know, one's in the middle of a dentist appointment and can't find her dental card. Who can text somebody and get the dental card within 10 minutes,
20: yeah.
2: right?
20: Yeah.
2: Those are things that mean a lot that, you know, it's so frustrating. I don't know. It just, no one can find good help. I called in my prescriptions on Monday to my doctor. I could tell nothing was going to happen because she didn't even ask me the dose. I'm like, don't you need to know the dose? And she, oh yeah. Okay. She goes, please hold. Never came back on the phone. So I call back. I'm like, yeah, you never came back. I said, I was giving you my prescription. She goes, okay. Yeah, I got it. Well, call them in. I knew, you know, here it is Thursday. I knew I kept looking every day, nothing. So I call again. She's like, yeah, and that person never did anything with it. It doesn't show you even called. I'm like, oh, my gosh. I mean, to have – that's not who Michael and I are. I mean, I can tell you we work nights, weekends. We're always there for our family. Our clients are our family.
20: You know, it's really disheartening to hear the people that you know, call in a prescription to or have anything to do with your health just kind of walk away from the phone like la-di-da. That's very disheartening.
2: I don't understand it. I really don't understand. Like, she had to know she wasn't. She didn't even ask me for the dose. She's not going to call that in.
20: we have to take a break. 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
20: 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There's a little box right in the middle of the screen says request a consultation. Click it and do so. Their phone number 843-779-8243. 843-779-8243. Are most of the people that call, are you already getting calls about the enrollment this fall? Are you already getting people like asking questions? And
4: people are definitely listening. They're calling in. They're getting on the schedule because, you know, we do fill up fast, and we encourage that this time of year for sure.
2: We say that all the time. The thing is, now what I ask is if now we need to get you on the calendar because we want to make sure that we're able To fit you in, and you don't want to rush through anything. It's that important. But I really would like, you know, like I said, we want to talk about all the things that can impact you in the healthcare space. We know this. We see it. We do it every single day. We know when we get that phone call. I'm dealing with a couple. They're both in Medicare. And one was disabled, and the other one,

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1: Our toughest year happened to be last year. There were so many changes. I don't know what to expect. What do you think, Michael? I think it's going to be a good year because I have not heard the things that we heard. Some of the rules have changed for one, but I haven't heard, you remember, like, it was just so much noise. I think it's going to be status quo. I think we're going to have a good year this year. Last year, the extension for subsidies were taken away, and that impacted, I forget the amount of million people that just simply dropped their insurance. I don't advise that whatsoever, but many people just, I get it. They don't have $1,000 in a month to pay for insurance. So a lot of people just dropped having it. So if that was you, get on our calendar because, you know, there are, throughout this year, what they did do is, I'm pretty sure last year wasn't the case, but they did extend short-term plans so that you can have them for 12 months in South Carolina. It is 12 months, isn't it, Michael, in South Carolina?
2: Yes.
1: Yeah. So there are, if you stopped your insurance because it just wasn't in your budget, you can give us a call and we can see if we can, if you meet the qualifications, because there's some different things. The reason plans are so expensive is they're guaranteed issue, meaning you don't have to say if you have any kind of, no matter what condition your health is in, you get accepted. But the short-term plans cost around half the price because they get to pick who they want. Mm. Those are medically underwritten and those are available any time of year. They do have some pre-existing conditions, which the ACA plans do not, and they don't cover the 10 essential benefits that the ACA does. Doesn't cover maternity. So those are good fits for some people. And now in Charleston, we can write that for a year. So it might be something you would be interested in. And if you canceled your insurance, you know, get back on our list here and we can see if that works for you.
3: What does it cost to have a baby these days?
1: I think it's about $14,000 without complications. Gee.
3: Oh my gosh. The blessed event turns into just a heavy lift for sure. Oh my God. Well, you know, and that's just kind of a regular thing. That's not like a disease or anything. If you just find out, oh, guess what? Oh, how are we going to pay for this? You know?
1: Yeah. Definitely got to be prepared if that's your situation for that.
2: And honestly, you know, I think you're a little low on that number. I think that number is closer to 20 grand.
3: Oh,
2: that covers like things like prenatal care, delivery, postpartum services. When you add all that together, it's closer to 20.
3: I remember that now. Yeah, all the visits, all the little tests you take in the visit, during the visit, the routine stuff. Yeah, let alone if there might be a complication or extra visits to the doctor. Yeah, you really can't go for long. I mean, you can feel you have good luck for a while, but chickens come home to roost eventually, and you're going to want it or I don't know what people do. They start selling everything they own. I don't know. Or declare bankruptcy or something, which nobody wants to be in that situation. Do you talk to a lot of people who are aging out? I mean, you know, I'm 26. I have to get off my parents' coverage.
1: Well, it's kind of funny, and I get this because I have a kid. Especially if it's a boy. I don't think boys have that executive functioning skill until much later than 26, unfortunately. I really don't. Some kids are different, but I mean, when it happened to mine, I did it for a living and I still had to do it for him. Like, it's just not something, I don't know, the executive functioning skills is not there for boys, but most of the times it is the parent that is calling us and, saying, can you help? Almost all the time it is the parents. But that does happen, and, you know, they may call.

0: qualify for a subsidy. Hopefully they have a job that offers insurance, but if not, you know, we can help, you know, educate the kid and you know, start and get a good fresh start on what you're supposed to do.
1: Yeah, I know a lot of time has gone by since, you know, when I left my parents' home and started working, and, you know, but I couldn't wait to get, you know, out from under them, if you know what I mean. And that insurance, you know, car stuff, I wanted to take it all on because I figure I have worked my entire 22 years for this, and I want to be out on my own. And I just think it's just kind of interesting that, you know, and it's just the sign of the times where, you know, your kid could be on your insurance through age 26. You know, usually we all
0: got
1: jobs.
0: It's a different time though, Sherry. I don't think it's like that anymore. It's definitely a different time. Yeah. I don't think I was the same way. I couldn't wait to
1: You want to be out on your own and start, as they say now, and I hate this term, adulting. I'm adulting now. Oh, adulting is hard. It's like, shut up. What are you talking about? I think the kids today are kind of babied, but that's just me. Okay.
0: I would agree with that though.
1: You know, we were a lot, weren't we? We were a lot tougher when we were younger, but, just taking care of business and getting out in the world and being our own person.
0: I also don't think mothers were Karens back in the day.
1: Yeah. You know, no, you know, you're right. Everybody was different then. We ought to do a show on that. Anyway, we've got to take another break. You're listening to the wisdom and wit of Dina Schmidt and Michael Coleman. They're with OneHealthBenefits.com. 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
10: ABC News, I'm Sherry Preston. Iran issued dramatic new demands for the Strait of Hormuz to reopen as the United Arab Emirates said one of its ships was targeted by an Iranian missile there. Another attorney general is now in charge of the Department of Justice. ABC's Olivia Rubin with more on the latest confirmation.
11: A major win for Todd Blanche, who overcame opposition from within his own party to narrowly secure the votes he needed here. The deciding vote coming from Senator Bill Cassidy, who announced he would support Blanche even though he said he's not perfect. Cassidy framing it as a choice between Blanche and someone potentially worse.
10: ABC's Olivia Rubin. The Senate has approved a funding bill to avoid a government shutdown before the midterms. Senators, however, left town without securing the voting bill President Trump wants them to pass. Another 20,000 people ordered to leave their homes in Western Canada as a fast-moving wildfire grew rapidly and raced toward towns along British Columbia's Okanagan Lake. This is ABC News.
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1: 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This program would not be complete if we didn't mention our veterans. We value what they've done for us over the years and we treasure them now. What do you have for veterans?
14: Yeah. Yesterday, I did a full hour and a half of training on programs that are available for veterans and how it works with everybody's coverage. And, you know, I am a veteran myself, so it's really important for me to be up to date on all of the skinny about what is available for our veterans out there. And there are definitely some programs available to help subsidize the cost of Medicare. If you're on TRICARE or Chambier, it doesn't affect your coverage, but there are plans out there for our veterans specifically designed for them to help them get additional benefits that they would normally not get with original Medicare and TRICARE. But the biggest thing is that it does help subsidize the cost that they're paying for Medicare. It gives them additional things like dental, vision, hearing, over-the-counter, even a fitness membership. So these things are in addition to what you would normally get with original Medicare. If you guys have questions about these benefits that are available to you, please don't hesitate to call myself or Dina. We'll be happy to go over the information with you, what's available in your area, what and how it works with your TRICARE or your veterans benefits. As I said, I'm a veteran myself, Navy 7 years, and it's really important for me and always has been, to be able to help our veterans, because, you know, they've done so much for our country, and, you know, they deserve the best coverage. And there's just a lot of veterans out there that just don't know about those extra benefits that are available to them, because, you know, they assume that Medicare and TRICARE covers everything. Well, that might be the case for medical, but, you know, being able to subsidize some of your income and get those extra benefits is important to some of our veterans, because, you know, they're not typically getting that through their current coverage. Anything you can add to that, Dina?
0: I just want to reiterate how important that is, because, guys, when we say the benefits, you're getting a huge amount back. So there are plans that almost reimburse you all of your Part B premium every month. Think about that. That's a lot of money. So if you're a vet, okay, no. Do you need to add the plan? No. But it's something the government put together to be able to help you with Part B. So if you have TRICARE for Life, you're in the best place ever. TRICARE is the best there is.
1: Yeah.
0: But this does not affect the way the plan works, okay? By adding a give back plan, it does not affect the way the plan works. The plan will work the same way. And what it does is it gives you money towards your Part B. And it also gives you silver sneakers and some dental and vision. But absolutely, I mean, that's a huge deal. If someone offered me over $200 a month to do nothing, I'd jump on that in a heartbeat.
1: Yeah, and it's a shame that they are not told right off the bat, told everything that can be available to them. That's what I always think. Why doesn't someone just say this, oh, and this as well?
0: Well, that's what we're here for.
1: Yeah.
0: So that's something we can do. So if you're on TRICARE for Life, just give us a call so we can explain. You can always cancel if you don't like it. But I'm telling you, if someone offered me that, I mean, offered to give me that money for Part B, I'd be really excited about it. I think that it's just something you definitely need to call and ask about. So hopefully this gets the word out, so people do know that there is something out there for vets. It's the Vet Give Back Plan.
14: And it's like Dina said, you know, TRICARE for Life is an incredible secondary payer. So, you know, selecting a Medicare give back plan definitely lowers the fixed cost of being retired, knowing that you still have TRICARE for Life as a secondary to fill up the gaps for most services. So why wouldn't you, right?
0: Absolutely. Absolutely.
1: I found something. I think I found it in the past, you know, maybe week and a half or 2 weeks. This I got from a Columbia TV station, just kind of looking around the state at different news stories. And this came out. South Carolina patients will soon have greater access to detailed information about their medical expenses under a new state law that takes effect January 1st. That all of their medical expenses are to be made available to them either online or in paper form. An itemized bill will be available through health hospitals and healthcare facilities beginning January 1st, 2027. The law requires bills to include plain language descriptions of services and charges, along with the amount patients owe after insurance payments are applied. Now, Dina, we've talked about this before, about costs and looking at your bill and wanting to know, okay, what did I get that I'm being charged for? You know, all the intricacies of a stay in the hospital or a procedure. Apparently, a new law takes effect in January that requires that this information be offered to every patient.
0: Yeah, well, I shouldn't have to jump through hoops to get that.
1: Absolutely,
0: that is wonderful. I'm in the process currently. I've been appealing four claims since March 26th. And I know how to do this. Okay. And they make it so hard. The carriers, I'm like beside myself because I won't let it go. I will go to the Department of Insurance. I will go to the news stations. I will do what it takes because I'm right that I don't owe this amount, but they're processing it incorrectly. And I can't even get the people on the phone. And I'm like, you know, I do this for a living and I can't get it done. It's crazy. So that is wonderful news. Thanks for sharing that. That is absolutely wonderful news.
1: Yeah, I'm surprised this didn't make more of a splash. It probably will maybe toward the end of this year when they start talking about new laws taking effect in the new year. But one of the sponsors of the bill says, we're hearing from a lot of folks in South Carolina who are scheduled to have surgeries that they go into the hospital. When they come out, they have no idea what they're paying for or the total cost of.
0: I don't get that, though. You do know. That's not true. It's called a UB40 or UB90, and it's an itemized receipt. So you're, you know, maybe you have to ask for it, but or people that because everyone by law gets an itemized receipt every service you do. So
1: well, somebody because, must not be getting it. I don't know. Or this is supposed to streamline it or simplify it. I'm not sure.
0: Yeah, it's got to be something because, I mean, everything's itemized because I look at it. I want to see how much each blood test costs. Mm-hmm. I want to know, maybe I won't get that one next time. That one's really expensive. Maybe I'll say, hey, can we not do that one? I'm kind of surprised. I'll have to look into that. But yeah. Everyone should be transparent. Bottom line is everything should be transparent. And the fact that it isn't, is not right.
1: I know that patients, you know, this is a plus for them. Do we have any idea what hospitals may feel about this?
0: I don't think it would matter because they have to make that available to the insurance companies. It's just now being transparent to the patients, you know, because there has to be, in order to know what was given, like all these plans we sell that are ancillary plans, you have to get the itemized receipt because the carriers can't reimburse unless they know exactly what you had done.
1: Yeah.
0: So that information is transparent to someone. I think now they're just making it more readily available to the consumer.
1: Yeah. It also, this report also makes note that you can find billing errors, perhaps. I don't know how often billing errors show up. Is that common?
0: I would say more common than it should be, yes.
1: Mm.
0: It's happened to me. We get billed very often for routine wellness blood work because they found my husband as hyperlipidemia instead of he's getting his cholesterol checked because it's his routine physical.
1: Mm-hmm.
0: So I would say it does happen and you just need to understand. That's one thing Michael and I try to do is make sure you understand what we're doing so that you can be your own advocate when needed.
1: Yeah, yeah. And I would think that even when you're in the throes of something, sometimes it's hard to think straight. It's your health. It's, you know, it might be something that's, you know, pivotal. It's an iffy condition or something that's chronic. I would say call Michael and Dina and ask about it. Not about the medical condition, of course, but about the, you know, the coverage, just the behind the scenes stuff.
0: Right, right. Yeah, I mean, we understand the legislation. We're always, you know, involved with that. So I do recommend 100%. You know, we try to teach you and educate you so that you can be your own advocate and you understand when something's wrong. Because how are you going to know if you're not... if you get billed, how would you know that that wasn't supposed to be a charge to you?
1: Yeah. What I like about this is it says things explained in plain language, which if you've ever seen something, you know, some reports, you go, what does that mean? I got to look that up. Where's the Google machine? Fire that up. I have to find out what this is. It's supposed to be plain language. That will be interesting to see. But I think overall, it seems like a good thing. But anyway, that takes effect January 1st of 2027. Y'all, we have to take another break. You've been listening to your health insurance show here on 1250 WTMA. We're here every weekend. 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
1: 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Again, time is marching forward and Medicare enrollment's coming up. If you want to talk to Michael and Dina about your coverage or what you might need, or if you're aging into Medicare, now's the time to get on their calendar.
0: Yeah, please give us a... Go ahead, Michael.
14: Well, I was just going to say, you know, the reason, and we want to reiterate why you want to go with One Health Benefits, is that Dina and I have extensive knowledge and experience, again, between the two of us. You know, she's 30 years, I'm 20 plus years. So we, like Dina says, based on what you tell us, you know, we're local, we know the plans, we can probably within 5 to 10 minutes look at what your situation is and make those suggestions. We're going to dig into things like your doctors and your medications and what your needs are. And we are here to listen and to make sure that we get the proper coverage for you and make sure that your needs are met for, you know, your healthcare needs. Dina is the greatest. I have never worked with anybody so dedicated and so focused on helping our clients and making sure our clients are happy. And, you know, we answer their questions right away. If I don't know the answer, I bounce it off of Dina and vice versa. So, and again, there's no cost for our services, and we are here to help you. We do hope that you'll give us a call and give us a try. It's really unique with this company. We have such great clients that we're constantly getting referrals, and that just shows a sign of trust from our clients to be able to trust us with their friends. Right, Dina?
0: Exactly. We love what we do, and it shows. Unless you have a passion for what you do, then you shouldn't be doing it. And I see that across the board. People have jobs because they're a job. We have a passion for helping others and doing this, and we're good at it. And we want to pass that on. We don't want people to be victims. We don't want people to go bankrupt when it didn't have to happen. And we're honest, and we'll make sure that you are prepared. Just take our advice and make sure you're prepared, because you don't want, when something bad happens, the last thing you want is to not be prepared and not be able to have the care you need.
1: Yeah, it's so important. And they're the experts. Dina's dealt with me a couple of times. Oh, that sounds terrible. Dina's dealt with me. No, we have a bit of an association, and she has helped me a great deal. I know that she and Michael can help you. And again, now's the time to get on the calendar, because if you think they're busy now, just wait a couple of months, and they're going to be really hard to get a hold of, or they're going to be so busy. You all are just jam packed. I think the advantage is that you are licensed to deal with all kinds of companies. You're not tied to one. They will find something that will work for you, and it's economical, and it will fill your needs. And that's what makes you all good at what you do. You're not just selling one. You have access through your training and all the testing to many companies, and that's how you're able to help us make good decisions.
0: Yes, absolutely. Having all the options is really important, because if you walk into a Blue Cross Blue Shield store for your insurance, they're only going to tell you about one option, because it's the only option they have. And that might not be the best for you, but if it's the only option, then you're going to have to take it. So we don't want that. There's options for a reason. We're all different. It's not cookie cutter. And we will consult to make sure that your specific situation, and we know the questions to ask. We've helped thousands of people, so we know what to ask.
1: Are you still testing? Is it still the summer?
0: Are you kidding?
1: Testing?
0: Are you kidding? Yeah. My husband's like, "What do you have planned today?" I'm like, "Testing."
1: Oh my gosh!
14: Yeah, I've got like 4 complete of 12 to go. You know, it's
1: oh my God.
14: It's a little crazy this time, but it's good, because we do it during our slow time, and that prepares us and gets us all set. And we don't have to worry about that during the open enrollment period.
1: So. Is the slow time 1 a.m.? I mean, is that, are you doing these things like, okay, the phone won't ring for 10 more minutes. I can get another question in.
14: Well, I know I can talk about this stuff in my sleep.
1: I'll bet. Well, see, that's the people who can do that know it inside and out. You guys, we are just about out of time. Delightful speaking with you this week. And I hope we gave our listeners a lot of food for thought to think about. OneHealthBenefits.com. 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
1: From ABC News, I'm Sherry Preston. As of right now, no deal between the U.S. and Iran on that crucial waterway, the Strait of Hormuz, that has been at the center of the war. Iran issuing dramatic new demands today, and the UAE says it was targeted by Yemen's Houthi rebels. ABC's Gio Benitez with more.
2: The U.S. and Iran say that they are on the edge of a deal to reopen the Strait of Hormuz. One Iranian official tells ABC News that a deal is close between Iran and Oman on shipping in the strait. A U.S. official said that any of the routes agreed to will be, quote, without any impediments like tolls. A spokesman for Iran's parliament added that implementation of the agreement is still subject to final approval by all parties.
1: The end of the 60-day period to negotiate a final deal will end in just over a week, but could be extended. A win for President Trump's former personal lawyer, Todd Blanche, who will now be in charge of the Federal Justice Department. The vote taken early this morning on Blanche's attorney general confirmation with a last-minute yes being from Senator Bill Cassidy, who lost his seat to a Trump-backed opponent in his primary. An appeals court ruling that the Trump administration has to stop construction on the big ballroom until Congress gives its approval. Louisiana Republican Senator John Kennedy says he'll give it a yes.
3: I mean, the security will be much better there than, for example, the ballroom at the Washington Hilton.
1: Vermont Democratic Senator Peter Welch.
4: What you have is a president who is overreaching well beyond the authority of the executive. But unfortunately, unless we get Republicans to stand up for the legislative branch, he's going to get away with it.
1: A deadly school shooting in Thailand that began when the teenage gunman murdered his grandparents, then went to his school and began firing.
5: Authorities have released no clear motive for the shooting, only saying that the suspect was, quote, carrying pressure and tension. And while these types of shootings are rare in Thailand, this is the third school-related shooting in the country this year.
1: ABC's Marcus Moore. 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
1: A manhunt in New York State for a man suspected of killing his father, then setting fire to his home.
8: Police say 32-year-old Thomas Ryan is considered armed and dangerous, allegedly carrying chopped wood into his father, Robert Ryan's home on Thursday. Then a loud bang before he's captured on doorbell camera, allegedly running away. The home engulfed in flames.
1: ABC's Ike Ajachi. Ryan's sister says he has long suffered from mental illness and recently stopped taking his medications. Emergency in Puerto Rico. Restrictions now in place across the island amid severe drought. ABC's Ashant Singh has details.
9: More than 180,000 customers in San Juan and six surrounding municipalities are now on a rotating schedule that can leave them without running water for 48 hours at a time. Nearly 68% of Puerto Rico is now in drought. San Juan has had just over 2 inches of rain since the start of meteorological summer, more than 9 inches below normal, and just July brought only about half an inch, the driest July on record there. And the drought is expected to both persist and possibly even expand.
1: It was a daring rescue, going there in complete darkness and extreme cold temperatures. The mission is in Antarctica to fly out an ailing scientist. The plane flew in temperatures as cold as 45 below in total darkness because it's winter there. The scientist was then flown 2,300 miles back to New Zealand and is now being treated. Sherry Preston, ABC News.
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19: Hi there, I'm Luann Fulmer. 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And Adam, so excited to be here with you today. And I gotta say, I'm a little sad. I wanted to congratulate you for running for Senate.
20: Yeah, my brain clicked in. You know, but I have to, I guess, address it because we missed last week. You have some stuff going on in your family, so we weren't able to record. But a couple weeks ago, I said if I get 500 phone calls on the radio, I'll throw my hat in the ring for this special Senate primary, because I was just so disappointed with the crop of candidates that we had at our disposal. One of them's too old. One of them's running purely because of like nepotism reasons. She's the sister of the guy who passed on.
19: Yeah.
20: You know, one of them's got two DUIs and a drug arrest. One of them bold-facedly lied to his wife, his kids, and his constituents. And literally, that's our top five candidates right now looking to represent us in the Senate. So naturally, if you look at the polling data, you'll see like certain people like, you know, have a larger percentage. But you want to know what candidate has the largest percentage right now?
19: Which one?
20: Luann?
19: Which one?
20: Undecided. And I would say undecided is not because like people are hemming and hawing about who's the best.
19: Yeah.
20: Undecided because they look at this crop of candidates and they're like, what a disappointment. And I know this is going to piss off a few of you that are like super hardline Ralph Norman guys, but you know, he's 73, going to be 79 by the time he leaves Washington. What is that? You know, I spend my entire waking existence helping people who are 72, 73 years old retire. Hopefully, if they did things right, they retired years, perhaps decades before that point in time. Check items off the bucket list, live abundantly, yell at kids when the ball falls in their front yard. But this guy wants to represent every South Carolinian in the halls of Senate. So, you know, I'm not going to go down the path of crapping on each one of these people because I'm just like, one, I've already done it. Two, it's just too easy. It's too easy. And then three, like, I still vote with my right hand. So if I start, like, poo-pooing these people too aggressively, you're going to start calling me a liberal or, like, I don't support our candidates. And I'm like, you know, I just don't think any of them are very qualified or believable or principled or, I'm undecided.
19: You
20: and
19: are
20: not
19: too.
20: Because I'm like, oh my God, I've been undecided before where I'm like, you know, what do I get? Do I get like the chocolate swirl or do I get the, you know, the Jamocha almond fudge? I've been undecided there. Do I get the pasta or do I get the salad? What do I go with? No, this is like, what kind of crap sandwich do you feel like eating today? Excuse me for the, you know, they call radio theater of the mind.
19: Yes, I know.
20: Every now and I march a good one out like that. But anyways, I should probably get off this and just from the bottom of my heart, when I said I would run if I got 500 calls, I was being serious. Like I was like, if this is my time, like, so let it be. But also during the show, I said, Claire has already forbade me from running. And I was being serious about that too. And more serious about my wife and her desires than I was about the 500 radio callers that call in and tell me to run for Senate. So anyways, she and I actually, because the phones rang off the darn hook, Luann. Bonkers. Just absolute bonkers. And oh I tip my hat to all you lunatic retiree all radio listeners who actually thought I would be a viable candidate. And here's the thing. Usually when you're playing like Mr. Humble, humility guy, you're like, I can't believe you would even think I would be qualified to represent you. In this case, I'm like, humility has left the building. Thanks so much for thinking I could do better than these people and stating the obvious, but my family comes first.
19: Yes.
20: And here was the crazy thing. So Claire and I literally put the kids to bed and we talked about it. And I said, honey, I think I could probably win this. And she goes, Adam, I've known you when your business was like me, you, and the dog.
19: Yeah.
20: And you've interviewed a bunch of politicians on your podcast, and I've literally listened to you yammer on for the last 10 years since we've been married during pillow talk about how you hate politicians, how you never want to be in the Northeast ever again, including Washington, D.C., and how you think you could have a bigger impact on humanity by like building a business that employs people, that pays good wages and benefits, and now you're telling me you want to go to Washington. This isn't aligned with what you've been telling me for the last 10 years in my wife's infinite measured wisdom.
19: Mm-hmm.
20: And then she goes, hey, also, Adam, like, here's her exact words. God, I love my wife. God, I love conservative women. She goes, Adam, liberals are nasty. Quote, end quote. She yeah. said straight up, we're sitting there at the kitchen table talking about me possibly running for Senate.
19: Uh-huh.
20: And she goes, Adam, liberals are nasty. Ain't that sad, though? Like, yeah. Once again, stating the obvious, but isn't that sad? That is ultimately what will keep good people out of politics, which isn't to say I'm the, you know, choir boy of a good person. However, I don't have any DUIs, drug arrests. I haven't cheated on my wife. I have built a wonderful business. I'm not going to take money from Israel. I'm principled, you know, yeah, all those good exactly. things that you're looking for in a candidate.
19: Right.
20: But I wouldn't run around calling myself, you know, God's gift to morality. Isn't that part of being Christian though, too? You know, like,
19: well, yeah, humble.
20: So anyways, she says liberals are nasty. And in saying that, basically that was Mama Bear saying, do you realize what these people would have put our kids through? Do you realize what they'll put our kids through? Hey, Ben and Brooks, let me tell you why they're calling daddy a rapist.
19: Yeah, yeah.
20: Hey, Ben and Brooks, let me tell you why the mean lady on TV is saying daddy is an alcoholic, rapist, awful words or something.
19: Yeah.
20: You know, like that'll be whatever. Because for the life of me, I don't know what they would march out there in their mudslinging campaign of me, because I go to bed at 8 o'clock every single night and I'm up at 4 a.m. Like, I don't misbehave.
19: Right.
20: They would be able to splice a lot of little clips of me saying something like, you know, moderately racist. Mm-hmm. Although, I'm on the record and I'll be on the record of again as saying, you know, I hate liberal white women more than any of the other races that exist. So, you know, they would probably take that clip and then march it out there. But the good news is I don't have to worry about that anymore. I could just continue to focus on running a world-class financial planning company and, you know, not be distracted by, what do they call Washington, Hollywood for uglies?
19: Ooh.
20: But nonetheless, let me just say, let me bookend this. Last time I'll talk about the Senate. Okay. So my wife and I have this long talk and it wasn't that long. It was like 10 minutes. I just said, hey, this is going to have a negative impact on the kids. And the kids come first. They're the most important. I ain't doing it. And, you know, with that, I had like an overarching takeaway. And that is, if you are running for Congress and you have young kids in your house, now it's one thing if you're running for like city council or trash collector or, you know, dog warden or whatever. That's one thing. You want to throw your hat in the ring. You want to represent your local community a little bit better. There's not a lot of mud being slung at that level of politics. But when you start talking about running for federal offices, governor, where there's large budgets on TV campaigns to poo-poo the candidate you're running against, if you're willing to throw your hat in the ring on those platforms and you have young kids in your house, I would seriously question your judgment. Not seriously question it. I think you have bad judgment. If you're willing to put your own personal megalomaniacal pursuits above that of your children, you have bad judgment. Full stop. So unfortunately, I was just picking fun of Ralph Norman for being so old. At least he doesn't have kids under his roof anymore. So it's almost like you have to be an empty nester, in my opinion, if you really want to go out on your shield and represent your people well. Because you know darn well what the other side of the aisle is going to do. They're going to call you the worst words in the English language. They're going to call you a Nazi and a racist and a rapist and a xenophobe. And you know what? Let me just get something out there. I don't even really know what xenophobe means. I think it starts with an X. So it just doesn't hit me hard. Like, I've been called it before, and I'm like, I don't know what that means. So, you know, it's almost like, you know, there's benefits to having a very low IQ and small vocabulary. You call me a xenophobe, it bounces right off me because I don't know what xena means. And right now there's some English Latin professor like, oh, my God, what an unenlightened boob. I am unenlightened. That's what's enabled me to actually think I could put a dent in the universe and grow a big company that has a big impact for people. If I sat around in academic echo chambers, I'd probably be a Marxist for one. I know what that means. I'd be a socialist or a communist. If I spent too much time in academia instead of thinking I can actually benefit humanity. So there's that. But anyways, my wife and I had this long conversation, and you know, it very quickly became apparent that this would have a negative impact on my kids. Literally, 5 minutes later, I go onto social media. And of course, my phone was listening to me or something.
19: Oh.
20: So it, you know,
19: yes.
20: How that works. You're
19: yes.
20: talking about buying new sneakers and then
19: right.
20: you go on Facebook and there's 10 sneaker advertisements. Like, oh, cool.
19: Crazy.
20: Now our phones listen to
19: yeah.
20: us.
19: Crazy, crazy.
20: How neat. Zero privacy. Awesome. So I go onto social media, I get hit with an advertisement for Annie Andrews, the woman who's running for the Liberals.
19: Oh.
20: Her advertisement, Luann, talk about thinking you're the main character in the movie that's going on in your head.
19: Mm-hmm.
20: Her advertisement flew in the face of everything that my wife and I just discussed sensibly. Crazy. So my wife and I said, I wouldn't put our kids through this. Here's what her advertisement said. I'm doing this for my kids.
19: Yeah.
20: Her advertisement had a picture of her kids. I guess that's what being a liberal affords you. They know that conservatives aren't going to put their kids in a negative political campaign. Mm-hmm. They know that conservatives aren't going to give their kids bad grades in grade school. They know that they're not going to use their kids as political fodder. But I can't trust liberals to do the same with my kids. So her advertisement put her kids in front of her saying, I'm going to fight for my kids and I'm going to fight for you in Washington. Whereas my wife and I just discussed for 10 minutes, I wouldn't dare run for political office because my kids would be harmed in the process of running. She has a very different perspective. I have a megalomaniacal political pursuit, and I'm willing to stomp on the back of my kids to get it. That's how I see it. I'm willing to use my children as a human shield in my pursuit for power and political office. And I hope she's listening to this right now. And if you think this is a bad take, guess what? Why'd you run for governor? Why'd you run for House? Now, or why are you running for Senate? Because you probably go into rooms and people go, Annie, you're the best. You're the best candidate. You just had a bad shake at that particular election. This is perfect for you. Senate's perfect for you now. You're a mom of, I don't know, 3-4 kids, I think. Don't you think your pursuit of being a mother is more important than your political career? Don't you think that that's a higher calling? Apparently not. Apparently not. And this ain't like all the feminists right now. How dare he say a woman can't be Senate? No, I can't be a senator as a man because my kids come first. They're more important. So as a mother, guess what, guys? There are things called traditional gender roles. And if you haven't been around a baby and some grown adults recently, guess what happens when you hand a man a baby? Like, I got good at it. I held 4 of them in 5 years. And even me, I was like, can someone take this baby? Like, I'll hold it. I'll get the picture. You know, something about when you turn into a granddad, you get a little bit better at it. I don't know what it is. Your testosterone drops or something. But give a woman a baby. Even women who are like, I don't want kids. They're just better at it. They hold them right, and they vie for holding them. They like my mother didn't want to put my grandbabies down.
19: Yeah.
20: So now you're to say like, oh yeah, I should be in Congress, not nurturing kids, not being a mother at the house. That's crazy. I told Claire, I was like, I don't think women who have young kids should be in Washington either. I think that's twisted. My base conservative wife was like, yeah, you're right. You don't hear that very often. Usually women are like, oh, that's offensive to women everywhere. It's like, you want to know what's offensive? When a woman isn't able to be a Spartan mother, when a woman puts her career ahead of being a mother to her

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1: When you reference politicians in that, using those words, you could sometimes be like, oh, he's just like, talking in generalities. No, in this case, I'm talking about realities. Alcoholics, liars, geriatric people, and I don't even know what to call Lindsey Graham's sister. She's a sister, now he runs. Like, oh, we want to make sure Lindsey's staff is in good order. Like, no, I don't care about Lindsey's staff. I care about being represented well. Ugh. Anyways, I wrote these books. I got a text message from the first hire I've ever had. Ooh. Taking a trip to Charleston. Very cool. That's so cool. So 15 years later, I hired him, and he moved back up to be near his family, and he just texted me.
2: Cool.
1: Love seeing a text like that.
2: Yeah,
1: you know?
2: He wants to see you.
1: All right, shout out Tim Brown. Some of my OG clients will remember that name. Aww. That was back in the day where it was like, you didn't know what your job was going to be that day. You just came in and like flew a desk, and you'd go from cleaning toilets to making trades to scrubbing paperwork to greeting clients to sending out emails and prospecting. It was like, let's go, ready, fire, aim. But anyways, that little American dream turned into the 10,000-pound gorilla in the room as it pertains to retirement planning in the coast of South Carolina and in Georgia and North Carolina for that matter. So our company does it all, y'all. We got an office in Myrtle Beach. We have our main office here in Daniel Island. We got an office up in Somerville, and then we got an office down in Bluffton. And when individuals work with us, we do it all, y'all. We've got a tax preparation team. We, of course, can help you with your investments. We have an estate planner on staff. We have individuals who can help you with your health care, all under one roof. We are the retirement easy button. So I wrote these books, and we give them away for free. One of the books is called Retire, Y'all, Your Guide to Retiring in the State of South Carolina. We give the thing away for free. It's the first and only book ever penned about retiring in the great state of South Carolina. And then my latest, greatest, newest book is called Spend Your Money, Y'all. I believe the biggest problem that many retirees face today is not that they are going to have to welcome people to Walmart. It's not that they're going to have to eat cat food. It's that they're pecking at their money like chickens, and they're cruising to be the wealthiest person in the cemetery. So how do you fix that? You design systems. You look at your money under a different light. You use a living, breathing, written retirement plan that gives you permission to spend your money. So this book, Spend Your Money, Y'all, talks about those systems. It's got little nuggets in there that you might read and go, isn't it amazing? A lot of people say scripture does this. Isn't it amazing? Sometime you'll read a quote, and it might be one sentence, two sentences, and it has you reflecting on your relationship with your spouse or your children, or in this case, hopefully your money. Mm-hmm. And what I believe the most impactful, powerful thing about reading books, I'm always drilling into our young employees here, read books, read books. Funny thing is, I don't think I read my first book till I was like 25 years old. Like, my God, these kids with access to AI now, is anyone going to read a book anymore? So it took me a long time to smarten up and actually begin reading books. I remember my parents would pay me $1 for reading a comic book. Like, come on. Talk about setting the bar low. Yeah, but my parents were like, this kid's got to learn how to read.
2: Just read. Yeah.
1: Math was easy for me, but reading was difficult. But So I drill into the young guys around here. I go, read books, read books, read books. And not because when you read a book, are you going to take every bit of knowledge, every lesson, every factoid out of that book and implement it? What I've come to see, you know, I got my CFP, and the amount of reading you need to do in order to get your CFP, it's just tremendous. I have a picture online of me holding all of the crap that you need to read in order to become a CFP. It literally stacked up to the ceiling.
2: What? Oh, wow.
1: And what I said was, I would, and this is when I had two kids, like three and under. So I'd wake up at 4 in the morning. I'd read for an hour and a half.

0: half. My kids would always wake up at 5:30, and then, you know, I was daddy time.
1: Yes.
0: So at 4 in the morning, when you're reading, you're not exactly retaining everything that you're reading. Like, you're kind of like waking up. But something about the act of reading, there's like a meditative experience that's occurring. You ever read a book, Luann, and you turn a couple pages, and then you like self-reflect, and you're like, did I just read any of that, or was I just having this whole little yes. narrative in my head?
1: Oh,
0: right?
1: Yeah. Yes, definitely.
0: So here's what I believe happens when you read our books. Because our books are about money, because our books are about retirement, living abundantly, even if you don't read the words I painstakingly wrote, I'm trying to guilt you a little bit here. Even if you don't actually read the words, you will meditate over your money. You will meditate over your retirement. This is why people say prayer works. Now, this might be heresy or sacrilege to say this, but I think sometimes praying, if you're, you know, a secular person and you don't believe in God, like, one, like, listen harder. But two, because you're kind of allowing those thoughts to dance in your mind's eye and in your brain. And I think the same exact thing happens when you read our books. So pick up the phone, call our office up, get these books in the mail for free. 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On the other side of this break, we've got some really good stuff, Luann, don't we?
1: Yes, we do.
0: We got some really good stuff. You're going to want to stay with us. We'll be back in a minute.
1: All right. This is Retire Y'all Radio. Do not go away. We'll be right back with Adam.
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4: Proverbs 13:22 reads, "A good man leaves an inheritance for their children's children." This is something that I think about often in terms of my own planning with individual families, because I look back on my relationship with my grandfather, whom I was his child's child. And I think about the impact that he had on my life. And it's a challenge to me for families in front of me to say, hey, what is it that you want to instill? Not all of us have grandchildren, but what is it that you want to instill in the circle around you? I can quote John Maxwell with this, where he says, "Do your giving while you're living so you're knowing where it's going." Now, that may mean, I mean, in his mind, that was some charitable giving of finances, which it could be that. It could be giving of our finances. But in my opinion, it's also a giving of time. Because my grandfather, Buddy, he left me with such an imprint of these philosophies that stay with me today that I think are being lost in today's culture, where he taught me the value of working hard and having a budget and loving the country. Some of these things are being lost in today's world. So my challenge to you is to think about that. If we're going to talk about leaving an inheritance to our children's children, what is it that we want to instill in these next generations? More is caught than taught. We can talk about it all we want about, hey, these children, these younger generations are entitled and this, that, and the other. But how do we demonstrate with our actions to these younger people that are around us, whether it's our own children, or those around us in our community? So think about, what does that actually mean for you? Thank you.
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1: Hey there, I'm Luann Fulmer here with Adam Curran. So happy to have you along with us today. Boy, we have some more good stuff coming your way. Adam, tell us about it.
0: Well, we had a client event the other day, and one of my clients like pulled me aside, and she kind of had a mean mug on her, and I was like, oh no, what is she going to say? Because sometimes I do these client events, I feel like a politician. I'm shaking hands and kissing babies, but then someone will pull me aside and be like, hey, that dividend check didn't hit my bank account. And I'm like, hey, I've got 300 people here and two kids on each leg. I'll get to it tomorrow.
1: Yeah, can we talk about this later? Yeah,
0: not the right time or place. So I thought I was going to get one of those. And she goes, Adam, you need to change your darn hold music.
1: Oh,
0: I've been listening to the same hold music. And I said, wait a second here. How long are you sitting on hold? Because that's maybe a bigger problem. Oh. We don't let people sit on hold at our office. We get them to a human being quick. She goes, well, I hardly ever sit on hold. But when I do get put on hold to get transferred, I'm tired of hearing the same radio bit, because we use a radio bit as our hold music. So I told Julie, I was like, I'm going to record new hold music today. So what you're listening to is hold music, y'all. Let me talk about the book, okay?
1: Yeah.
0: So we were talking in the last segment about how I wrote this new book, Spend Your Money, Y'all. And what I believe, that is the biggest problem retirees that we get to help are faced with these days. It's not that they're going to run out of money and be destitute and be a burden to their kids. Now, does that happen? Of course it happens. But people who are conscious of the markets and working with financial advice givers, and the mere fact that you walked into a financial advisor's office to do planning, although the word financial advisor, I think, gets thrown around a little too loosely. There's lots of guys just hawking products. There's lots of, you know, people telling pretty little lies so they can make a commission. But if you walk into a competent, capable, respected financial advisor's office, the mere fact that you walked in there tells me that you're probably going to not outlive your money, because you have what I call a healthy level of paranoia, which will lend itself all too often to you actually not spending your money as abundantly as you should. So you begin pecking at your money because you're worried about inflation or the Strait of Hormuz or, you know, interest rates going up or going down, the stock market crashing. What about AI stocks? Like, insert financial fear here. You ingest it from our wonderful news media, men wearing makeup on TV scaring you. And then that causes you to have a relationship with your money where it becomes the fine china. We talked about this on previous radio shows. I said, Luann, do you have fine china? And you said, yes, I do. It sits in the cabinet.
1: Yes.
0: Do you ever break it out? No, we look at it, but we're not allowed to touch it. Maybe every, you know, Thanksgiving you might take it out. That's what retirees are doing with their money. It becomes the fine china that they're not allowed to touch. So this book I wrote, Spend Your Money, Y'all, there's concepts in it that I hope, after people read them, they change their worldview as to what they should be doing with their IRAs and their 401ks and their non-qualified brokerage accounts. And there's philosophies within it, and there's actually tactical X's and O's. Hey, structure your dividends to be paid out on a month-by-month basis to your bank account. Hey, that RMD, required minimum distribution that you need to take each and every year. How about, but instead of taking it every year in November or December, you systematically take it on a monthly basis? Let's talk about Roth conversions. Why are so many financial advisors telling you to do them? What if I told you that in many cases, most cases, heavy-handed large Roth conversions are not in your best interest? What about healthcare? So the premise of the book, the chapters of the book, because I actually did like a little speaking engagement recently, and I go, hey guys, I wrote this new book. It's called Spend Your Money, Y'all. And some smart aleck in the back of the room was like, yeah, Adam, I already know I'm supposed to spend my money. I was like, but do you? I that was a cute comment, class clown in the back. I was once you. Speaking of superlatives, I actually literally won class clown in every yearbook. What's up with kids now?
1: What?
0: Kids have yearbooks? Like, my kids, like, do you want to buy the third grade yearbook? No, I'll get one when they're a senior in high school.
1: Right, yes.
0: Is this, am I the only one like bothered by this? Like they're trying to sell me a yearbook every single year? Big yearbook is trying to, you know, take money from me.
1: Yeah.
0: But I was the class clown. So anytime some smart aleck decides to like hoot and holler something from the back of the room, it's like, I'm your Huckleberry. I'll sit here and go toe to toe with you. You want to know what my mother used to tell me when I'd get in trouble in school?
1: What?
0: She'd say, if you're going to be a clown, get paid for it.
1: Because she was.
0: And let me tell you something. Sometimes she would say that to me after being a paid professional clown all day long, and she still had her makeup on. She would come home, take her wig off, still in clown makeup. I'll never forget it. I'll never forget it. Me and my sister sitting in the living room, and my mom comes home. And my mom is not a drinker. She doesn't drink. But she took her clown wig off and she had her clown makeup on and she opened a beer because she had like four parties or something.
1: Oh, no.
0: And she's sitting in there in the living room. She's like drinking, swilling on a beer. And I look at my sister and I go, oh, no, Amanda, like, this is our normal. We're freaking doomed. Like, what do we do? How many people have this happening in their living room right now? Like,
1: oh no.
0: So anyways, I'd get in trouble in school because I was bored, quite frankly.
1: Yes.
0: And my mother would say, if you're going to be a clown, get paid for it. So there you go. That's how I was raised.
1: Yeah. Oh my gosh.
0: But the book. So people like intuitively know. I have money, I spend money. I already know that, Adam. I already know I'm supposed to spend my money. Oh, yeah? Then why are so many people dying with millions of dollars? Why are so many people delaying instant gratification for future reward only to be greeted by a diagnosis and not be able to reap future reward? Why are so many people arguing with their spouse about, like, renovating the kitchen or the backyard? Or why are people driving an extra 2 miles to save 3 cents on gas? Why is that happening all over the place? Oh, because we already know. We know to spend our money. Well, why aren't you spending it then? Why are you dying rich? Why are you the wealthiest person in the cemetery? I'll tell you why. Because insert financial fear here. So some of the chapters that we talk about in the book, what about taxes? Right? Because the moment I go, hey, y'all, why don't you start taking some money out of your IRA? What do people say? Well, don't I have to pay tax when I take money out of my IRA? Yeah, you sure do. Guess who else is going to pay tax on your IRA when you take money out of it? Your kids when you die. Your wife when she's a widow. Excuse me, maybe a little too far. Someone's going to pay tax when you take money out of that IRA. So you can either take a little bit out in a measured fashion, in a tax-efficient fashion, and utilize it to live an abundant life, check items off the bucket list, buy plastic crap, be more generous to children, churches, and charities. Or you could sit around going, I don't want to take money out of my IRA because I'll have to pay taxes. So there's a chapter on taxes. What about this one? What about my children, Adam? If I go about spending all my money, I'll be a burden to my children, or I won't leave a lot of money to my children. Some of you are like, I ain't leaving crap to my children. That's your prerogative. Then do it. Do it. I'd love nothing more than to show you how to leave a smaller inheritance to your kids. Because I hear people say that all the time. They'll go, I don't want to leave nothing. Came into this world naked, screaming, and broke, leaving the same way. My mama and daddy didn't leave me nothing. I ain't leaving them nothing. They could have the house. I put them through college, right? You hear that all the time. Then when we actually look at their financial plan, it's like, okay, you know, you talk a big game, but it looks like you're about to die with $1 million for those spoiled, rotten nepotism babies. With all due respect, I'm probably going to be a nepotism baby too. My parents are going to probably leave me a bunch of money because they are frugal, right? They have the blessing and curse of frugality. More of a blessing than a curse, mind you, but it is a curse sometimes when you get into your late 70s and 80s and you can't spend it even if you want to spend it because health and energy, and now you're cruising to have lots and lots and lots of money. So what about my kids? We address that in the book. What if I get sick? People go, I don't want to spend my money because, you know, my friend's mother wound up in a nursing home and it cost her $15,000 a month to live. So I got to have lots of money for when I lose my marbles and I need someone to change my bedpan. Is that living? Is that what God's called you to do throughout your life? Peck at your money like a chicken, live an austere existence. So you have enough money for someone to change your diapers in the future? Excuse me for using such colorful language. I know that this is serious, serious stuff I'm talking about. But, you know, I'm trying to rattle you, shake you out of your patterns and get a copy of this book I wrote. Do your giving while you're living so you're knowing where it's going.
1: Ooh.
0: How do I pull this off?
1: I like that.
0: All stuff we talk about in the book. Pick up the phone, call my office up, get a complimentary copy of the book in the mail. I wrote two books. The OG book is called Retire, Y'all, Your Guide to Retiring in the State of South Carolina. 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My newest book is called Spend Your Money, Y'all. 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Let me tell you what this all looks like, because I'm not the type of guy who would call into a radio show. I say this all the time. I'm a talk radio junkie, but I've never called into a radio show to be on the air or get a free offer, right? Because it's like, oh no, I know, you know, free advice is the most expensive advice I ever got. Free stuff, you're going to take my name and number and sell it to the highest bidder. Oddly enough, every other vendor you work with, every charity you give to is taking your name and number and selling it to the highest bidder. We will not. You give us your name and number, we're going to send you a free book. And if you go, all I want is the book, don't bother me, I hate you guys, we just won't call you and we'll delete your name from our system. But here's what I'm of the thought, because I am a capitalist pig and I want to continue to think and grow rich and improve my company so our clients get the benefit, so our employees can also reach their full potential and also get rich, and we can have a profoundly positive impact on the community that we serve. So here's what I'm of the thought. Some of you are going to read the book, and a couple little nuggets of wisdom within it are going to cause a light bulb to go off in your head. And you're going to go, man, I never thought about it that way. Or you're going to look at your own financial plan or lack thereof and go, he's right. This guy is describing me right now. I'm a avatar of this person he's talking about in the book. And some of you are going to go, all right, let's kick this dude's tires. Let's see if what they're doing is better than what I'm currently doing. So the way you begin our planning process, we're not going to make you cross bridges. We're not going to make you fight traffic. You do it from the comfort of your home. And you do it by way of a 15-minute phone call. 15 minutes out of your very, very busy existence. We will not waste your time. We're not going to get you on the phone and go, oh, this weather, huh? Mosquitoes. God, I'm getting eaten alive. It should be the state bird. You know, like, no. Let's get to it. Thank you for calling. Did you get the book? Anything Adam talk about on the radio pique your interest? Anything in the book pique your interest? Here's how our planning process works. Our goal is design a living, breathing, written retirement plan that you could use as a measuring stick for the rest of your life. So if it's okay with you, could I go through a hit list of questions to get a slightly better understanding of where you're at? Go right ahead. Then we go through our fact finding. We start gathering the peripheral information that we need to piece together your beginning blueprint. Right? When you're looking at buying a house, you got to know the budget. You got to know where that person wants to live. You got to know how big the family is. You got to know this stuff. So then a home builder could go, okay, got four kids. You need this many bedrooms. Okay, you got a $500,000. This is how much house you can afford. This is where you ought to be looking to live. Oh, you're an empty nester. School systems aren't important to you. This is where you should live. Oh, you're a golfer. Let's put you in this part of town. Same thing for us when we're designing a retirement plan. We need the peripheral information to start piecing your plan together. Then it's taken you 40 years to build up your net worth. We're not going to give you advice after a 15-minute phone call. So after that 15-minute phone call, we'll have you by one of our offices. Again, we got four offices, Myrtle Beach, Bluffton, Daniel Island, and Somerville. We'll have you by one of the offices where we can start sculpting and molding that plan so it fits exactly what you're trying to accomplish. How much does that cost? Nothing. This is our way of allowing you to test drive our company. 15-minute phone call, free, comfort of your own home. Planning session, hour and a half, free. Even if you don't work with us, you're going to walk away with a retirement plan. You can implement it on your own. I know darn well many of you are going to go through those steps and go, yeah, these guys got their act together. Even the way I was greeted in the lobby, even the way my appointment was confirmed, the way the advisor showed up prepared and ready, well-dressed, well-spoken. You know, as a leader of young men and women now, that's what I drill into our people. Remember the good old days, Luann, when people cared about their appearance?
1: Yes, yes.
0: When people handed you a piece of paper and it didn't have a dog ear on it? Mm-hmm. When people didn't walk around with, you know, sauce stains on their shirt? Like, that's the type of operation I'm looking to run. The good old days. Anyways, I had this whole bit about how I think it's weird how men keep diaries, but I don't know if I'll get to it. Pick up the phone, call our office, kick our tires, go through our planning process. I like to make jokes. I think part of that is being the son of a clown. But man, am I serious about this business. And man, am I serious about running a world-class operation, pouring into our young team, making them excellent at what they do so they could change their family tree. And then we could change your family tree. We could play a small part in helping you change your family tree. The work we get to do is pretty freaking cool. Pretty cool. 843-300-1182. 843-300-1182. 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For all my Yankee brethren, y'all is spelled Y-A-L-L. We'll be right back.
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1: Hey there, Luann Fulmer here with Adam Curran. We're going to wrap up our show. Final thoughts, Adam?
0: Yeah, we spent a lot of time talking about the new book. Pick it up. Read it. I don't even care if you work with me, y'all. Like, keep working with your guy. Keep doing it on your own. My hope is people are going to read it. And even if you're like me, while you read, you just daydream about any and everything that's not in the book. Like, I'll be reading a book about World War II, and I'm just thinking about, like, oh, that would be a really great event that we could take our clients to. Or that would be a fun thing to do with our kids. You know, that's just kind of how reading works sometimes. Maybe that's not how reading works for the lion's share of humanity, but it certainly does for me. So if you pick up this book, you have a higher probability about thinking and being intentional surrounding your money, your life savings, your retirement. And my hope is, whether you work with us or not, you read the book, you walk away with a couple little nuggets of wisdom that give you a little bit more confidence or change your systems that you have in place with your money to generate a little extra money, surplus income. Retirement is surplus income. Financial peace is surplus income. I think sometimes we get the equation mixed up. We start thinking about retirement is the stock market. Retirement is being mindful of the yield curve, or retirement is inflation, or, you know, we start thinking about product. We start thinking about the capital markets. We certainly think about fear, uncertainty, and doubt. But the key to life, I always say the key to life is like getting into heaven, procreating, being a good father, being a good mother, you know, but behind all of those really important things, the key to financial life is abundance, surplus income. So this whole book, Spend Your Money, Y'all, talks about, hey, I get it. You could make it work off of $6,000 a month. I get it. You drive cars till the wheels fall off. You don't have a mortgage. You haven't bought a new set of golf clubs in 15 years. You have ties that are older than me. That used to be the greatest flex my clients would lay on me like 20 years ago. I've got ties that are older than you.
1: Yeah.
0: Every now and again, some old crusty guy will say that. I'm like, I'm 43. Get a new tie. That's not. But even though I have ties that are older than some of our employees now, so that's a little weird.
1: There you go.
0: But I wouldn't dare march it out. You know, no one even wears neckties anymore either. So anyways. So I forget what I was talking about. Doesn't take me much to get knocked off track.
1: We're talking about the book.
0: The book. So we want to see people generate dependable, spendable, surplus income. You could make it work off $6,000, but what if we generate $8,000? What does that extra $2,000 delta mean? Well, it might mean you feel a little bit better about buying new golf clubs. You feel a little bit more generous with your children in church. You don't scoff at buying a plane ticket across the Atlantic Ocean and staying an extra week in Europe. And that, my friends, is what we want to see people do. We want to see people spend their money. So pick up my book, 843-300-1182, 843-300-1182. 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You could get a complimentary book right there on our website. Thanks so much for listening to the show. God bless America. God bless America. Also, God bless South Carolina. I appreciate you being out there.
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9: From ABC News, I'm Sherry Preston. Another day and still no announcement or breakthrough on reopening the Strait of Hormuz. The war now in its sixth month, Vice President J.D. Vance saying on Fox.
10: We're applying a whole host of tools, diplomatic, economic, military tools, to ensure that we get the best outcome for the American people. I feel quite confident we will get there, but we're still a bit in the middle of the game.
9: Iran did say it had reached a deal with Oman that would allow ships to enter the Persian Gulf through an Iranian-controlled route. ABC News national security and defense analyst Mick Mulroy with some issues.
11: Ultimately, it sounds like Iran is not interested at all in conceding its sovereignty over the strait, their claimed sovereignty over the strait. It is an international waterway, and they're going to charge fees for it.
9: A big win for President Trump's former personal lawyer, Todd Blanche, winning over the Republican senators he needed for confirmation to become the country's next attorney general.
12: They opposed Blanche in part because of his involvement in granting an unprecedented tax immunity deal to President Trump, blocking the IRS from continuing any audits into Trump, his family, or the Trump Organization. Blanche also, of course, helped create that so-called anti-weaponization fund, which has since been scrapped, but would have used nearly $2 billion in taxpayer dollars to pay out those who claim they were mistreated by the government, including possibly the January 6th rioters.
9: ABC's Olivia Rubin. President Trump is vowing to take his ballroom fight to the U.S. Supreme Court now that an appeals court says all construction must stop until Congress approves. Police in Thailand still looking for a motive in the school shooting that left 8 people dead, including the grandparents of the alleged shooter who took his own life afterwards. Nobody's won Powerball since May 2nd, which means the pot just keeps growing. Tonight's jackpot is $856 million. Your odds of winning still 1 in 292 million. This is ABC News.
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0: joined in the studio with Brad Roach, the mortgage planner. It's not me. 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Good morning, Bradley. How are you?
1: Good. How are you?
0: I'm good. We got to get our show updated. Jacob is in our Charlotte office, and he also hosted with me on the show as well as been on this show too in the Charleston area, and we are glad to be back. If you're listening, thank you for joining us. If you're not listening, pay attention. We got some good stuff to go over. Go to fortheplan.com. We are going to be covering mortgages and financing and using your biggest tool as an asset in your next move. And if we can help make some different changes to the way you utilize your mortgage, your biggest asset, we can help you with that. We would love to be able to give you a strategy, a plan. And matter of fact, you know, I found it kind of annoying in this business, being in it 30 years, that it's not a regular checkup for clients. You know, they don't often get their mortgage reviewed. You know, I compare this to your teeth. You go to the dentist every 6 months, at least you should get your teeth checked out. Your mortgage is your best, biggest, most universal asset that you have and leverage of debt that you can utilize to change the generations of your family to come. And that's really where we want to help you make some good decisions and know the options that are available, not just get a loan estimate thrown at you with the lowest rate that might have the highest fees. And I'm not if you listen to the show, we often talk about rate and strategy and things because that's how you're borrowing, and costs go hand in hand with your rate. So when you hear us saying, you know, don't pay a bunch of fees, sometimes that's going to give you a higher interest rate, but you then prepay and we have ways to work through that. We had recently, Bradley, you had a client that came in and chatting with them about a strategy. I kind of want to break that down for some of the listeners and then offer a free annual review and home report. You can go to fortheplan.com, click on the big button that says home report now, and we will get you registered at no cost. And every month you will receive a value report and total breakdown of your property, your principal, your interest. It doesn't matter where your loan is being serviced. We're going to give you the comps, the value. We are really going to give you a great report to help you make better decisions on that asset. So Bradley, with no further ado, let's chat a little bit about one of the clients that recently was with us and looking for some advice.
1: Yeah, absolutely. One question I have for you though is how often do you think a checkup should be? Because should it be 6 months, being in it 30 years, seeing a ton of mortgages and ton of people buying homes at different price points? What do you think is the right amount? Like dentist, you go every 6 months, but like financial planner, you might see him every year or quarterly, depending on the person. Is it varied depending on the person, or is it, what do you think is the minimum of what people should be doing to check up on their mortgage?
0: I'll answer it this way. When I go to the dentist, like the night before I'm going to the dentist, I floss better than I've ever flossed before. Have you ever done that? I'm being serious.
1: And before, brush your teeth before. Mom taught me that. Yeah.
0: No. But I mean, before you go to the dentist, you hit your teeth real good that night. You hit your teeth real good that morning. And buddy, you are flossing to where you're almost like, I'm not a normal flosser, but before the dentist, I'm flossing. Now I try to floss, but before the dentist, I floss. Here's where I'm coming from. If you have a phone call with one of us or a review done on your mortgage statement and the value of your property and what's going on in the neighborhood and what's going on in the real estate market in general, buyer, seller, rates, all of it together, you're going to floss your teeth. What does that mean for you? What that means is you're going to pay better attention to the details, because we're going to open up your mouth and look at what's going on. And here's where I'll bring you the best thing I could tell you. We were on a Zoom call with a client the other day. Not all clients have to come to the office. We do a lot on Zoom. And that member of the client said, I said, we really can't do anything right now. We can't, there's nothing to help with or what have you. But I said, are you guys prepaying on the mortgage at all? Like, is the payment you're at right now, and I use the word when I'm joking around with a client, is the payment you're paying now kind of gagging you? Like, is it, I hate this payment. And if it is, I get it. But if it's not quite there, like, I don't like my payment, but well, could you pay an extra $50? I suppose I could. Well, then I start pressing you to 7,500. Well, anyway, we're on that Zoom call. Do you remember the lady saying, I wish someone would have told me that years ago.
1: Yep.
0: I think that was a big deal. And it was an aha moment 30 years into this business to say, man, could you know what a truth in lending is? When you buy a car or you buy a house, there's a truth in lending. The truth in lending is when you borrow $100,000 at a 7% rate or pick a rate, I don't really care. It's going to a certain degree, I don't care. Anywhere between 5 and 7, you're going to be paying $300,000 for that loan. 250. I'm off the hip right now. I can show you the truth in lending on your specific mortgage. But my point is you got 100, 200, 300,000 in interest you're going to pay over 30 years. The note rate that they give you is 7, let's just say. You can, I call it manipulate the loan because it's a option every borrower, 90% of borrowers, I'll say have, I would say actually 98%, have the option to prepay on the mortgage additional principal. I don't care if it's 10 bucks, 20 bucks, 30 bucks, or 100 bucks, or 500 for that matter. But 0 is silly. Cut the Netflix. Get serious about the interest you're paying. The long-term effects is your teeth won't fall out. You following me? This is a big deal. And I think that's the home run. Like, yeah, so to answer your question, and I know that was a long answer. You're probably getting used to that. Every 6 months. Because the worst we do is we jab at each other for a few minutes and it refreshes you. I probably should check and see how much I'm prepaying on that. Hey, maybe I should check on what's selling around here. Hey, we've thought about getting an equity line. Hey, we have a lot of consumer debt that we could wrap into a line of credit and get rid of it. We have great lines of credit for investment property, second homes, owner occupied. We'd be able to help you out. That's not a big product that's out on the street right now. We exclusively have that as an Element exclusive at fortheplan.com. So quick closings, they go up to a couple weeks and they're done with you, and should be a painless process. A lot of people are doing it. They're very busy right now in the HELOC department because of the investment property. But let's go into the strategy or plan that you had talked about with the client recently.
1: Yeah. Okay. So VA loan, and I would say pretty cut and dry, not like something where they've got a lot going on, but he's got money in the bank. And he's looking at, okay, if I buy 850 or 815,000 versus 875, what is it going to look like? What's the payment difference? What's the breakdown behind all of it? And so what we did was we looked at the differences in payment, which was about 350-ish a month between the two. And then taking a look at the different appreciation over 3 to 5 years. He said, one of the things we talk about with all the clients is how long are you going to be in the home? What's that look like? And so he said, probably 3 to 5 years. So what we did was we ran the numbers of appreciation based on those two at 875 or 815. Ran those numbers, took a look at them, looked at the appreciation over 3 to 5 years. Then we went and said, hey, I know you're looking for a mortgage, but we want to try and get you the most money as possible with what you're doing in all areas. And we want to just try and help as best we can. Okay, you've got about $70,000 in the bank. What are you doing with that money? Where is that sitting? He said, okay, this is my emergency savings fund. And I said, okay, well, we want to keep that in savings. We may not want to put that in the stock market or something that's a little more volatile, because that's money that he may need to pull out and use, depending on your risk tolerance. So we took the difference between the two and I said, hey, what if we put this in a high yield savings account versus putting it in the stock market? Stock market's 10%.
0: Or even just a general savings is paying nothing.
1: Right. General savings is paying nothing. And that was the conversation I basically wanted to have was, you can have your money parked somewhere. It doesn't have to be volatile where it'll go up and down. You can just have a high yield savings account where you're going to get 4.5% to 5% return per year on that money that's just sitting there. And so then what I did was I took all of those numbers and looked at, okay, what is going to be the best picture behind buying at this purchase price plus just having that money that's sitting there? How much we're going to make an appreciation between those two assets that you have currently.
0: Sure.
1: And so, yeah, we ran the numbers on that. But what I found was interesting was when we went through it and ran through the numbers, that you would think, oh, if you buy a $875,000 house versus an $815,000, that's probably going to have a higher appreciation. It's actually not true. When we ran the numbers and put them side by side, $815,000 because of the higher payment on the one side, it actually showed that he was going to come out after year three about $7,000 more. By year four, $9,000 more, and then by year five, about $11,000 more.
0: To the better for buying a cheaper house.
1: Right, for buying the cheaper house of about $50,000. And then we took it a step further and said, and then I said, okay, now that we've covered all this, does this make sense? He said, yes. And I said, well, how do you feel about the payments? And so he said, I'm okay with that higher payment. I'm okay with looking at that. And I said, well, if we can find something at 815, let's take that $351 difference in payment. Let's put that towards the principal because you're okay with it anyways. It shortens the term by 5 years. The interest paid or interest saved is $216,000. So huge amount over the course of that. And then also the rate he's actually paying is 5.6 and he was quoted 6.75.
0: Wow. Total strategy. Now.

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1: Got those in there.
0: Did I say movies? 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
1: This, Outer Banks.
0: Oh, and then you got all the extra stuff you got to do, like utilities and things like that, garbage pickup. We've got everything in there for a hospital. Oh, and by the way, we have a dentist we can have in the book as well. So we've got all kinds of help for you. Go to fortheplan.com. That is a courtesy of us that we offer to you when you move in. And then when you are closing, you actually get what's called a home buyer privilege program. That is a 12-month website that we will give to you for access to discounts to Lowe's, Papa John's, ADT. There are tons of discounted vendors in there nationally as well as locally. So check that out. You'll get that at closing as a gift. The total package on that website, they say, is around $7,000 in savings. We found that most clients save around $800 to $1,000 off the discounts that they've provided for that. So we'd be happy to add that added value to you. And no cost annual reviews. You know, people may say, well, man, I don't have somebody checking in on my mortgage. We don't charge you to do that. We do it as a part of the family deal. And we'll get paid later. What does that mean? It means if we do a great job for you, I have a high belief, if 30 years in the business, that you will tell your friends, your family, your coworkers, your people at church, the people at the bowling league, wherever you hang out, that, hey, these guys took good care of me on a mortgage, gave me a strategy that saved me thousands. I'd at least want you to talk to them. You're important to me. That's the kind of business we're looking to be able to help you with and your friends for long term. And, you know, the biggest compliment I've had doing it for 30 years is when someone does their mortgage with me and then later in life, their kid comes and does their mortgage with me. And it makes it a huge deal to see the parent on Zoom helping their kid get into that first house. And I say kid, but adult, get into that first house and really start on a pattern. You know, I look at my career in the mortgage business in real estate. I look at what you've done, Bradley, and yours. I look at Jacob's, at both you guys and as my kids. And the wealth you're building through real estate at a young age is important. You know, I always go back to this email I got a long time ago. A guy had sent this. It said, hey, what if you bought an investment property for your kid when he was born? And it's like, wow, yeah, think about it. What does that do? Well, do the forecast on that appreciation if somebody else pays that mortgage the whole time your kid's growing up and you maybe have to pay $100, $50, whatever it is a month to kind of maintain that. But man, your appreciation's going. Somebody else is paying that mortgage down every month. And if you can prepay on that just a hair when you got the extra cash flow, I'm talking investment property. Man, in 15, 20 years, you got a house that's damn near paid for. And your college education paid for, and even a place you can go send the kid to live if you needed to. We'll help you with all that. Go to fortheplan.com. So market rates have been a little bit higher, a little bit low, kind of been in the steady range of the Fed leaving them at that 6.75 mark. We're still sitting at those basis of interest. And there are ways to work it around. We've got hot products. I think one of the better products out right now is that 1-0 temporary buy down where you can buy it down for a full year and get it refunded if you end up refinancing with our rate pledge for 5 years. Total package covered all the way around. It's a 360 view of getting you taken care of on a mortgage. I do want to mention one thing. As you were talking, Brad, there was a few things that you had said about, hey, you should move your money from a general savings account to a higher yield savings account. Like, you know, some of these banks are, instead of being at 2 or worse, you could be at 4 or 5 and it's still safe and you still get it out. It's still federally insured. Why did you bother bringing that up? It's not a trick
1: mainly
0: question,
1: because buddy. So I want to be able to advise them because this is the biggest debt that they're going to take on, but the biggest asset too, right? And that doesn't mean that everything else is left off the table just because we're putting them in a mortgage. We want to make sure that they're doing the best things that they can. And we've seen tons and tons of people come through applications, whether they did the loan or not, they bought the house or no, or not, they refied or not, whatever it is. We've seen a ton of them and been able to say, hey, this is the best way to go just because we've done it so many times. We've had the conversation so many times and looked at so many applications and ran the numbers with so many different people, and AI helps sometimes, but we're able to put together a really good plan outside of just the mortgage. And we don't want to take a look at just the mortgage and ignore everything else. We want to make sure that we're pointing them in the best direction possible. And that's a lot of times why we suggest, if they don't have a financial planner that they work with or CPA, let's take a look at doing that. And if they're open to having the conversation, because we want to make sure that in the same way we do annual reviews and take care of those things every year with them and their mortgage and their biggest asset, we want to make sure that everything else is taken care of too. So we try to hit all things at once in financial wellness overall.
0: 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You got a good real estate agent working with you. 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
4: It's the weekend, and Democrats have some new data points to chew on. We start here. In Michigan, the primaries may be over, but the race for that Senate seat continues.
5: This is going to be a much, much tougher race than even this uphill climb of a primary.
4: What's next for Abdul Al-Sayed's campaign and what his win means for Democrats? Calls grow for Ohio Representative Max Miller to give up his re-election bid.
6: House Democrats definitely see an opening here.
4: We'll tell you what he's saying and what it means for November. And normally in a cyber attack, hackers want something from you, but not this time.
7: This is somebody who wants you to know something.
4: The latest on the breaches at several states' water systems. From ABC News, this is Start Here Weekend. I'm Mike Dubusky. Hey there, happy weekend. Brad's out on vacation this week, but I've got you covered in the meantime. We're going to break down that primary race in Michigan and that growing scandal involving an Ohio congressman, both of which are going to have major impacts on the midterm elections. Plus, there were those cyber attacks across multiple states' water systems, and in Las Vegas, amid a sharp decline in tourism, residents are hoping to reshuffle the deck. Now, with that and more, let's get into it. This week was the latest round of primaries in a bunch of high-profile midterm races across the country in states like Kansas, Missouri, Washington, and Virginia. But probably the most closely watched race was for Democratic Senate in Michigan.
8: We knew that this was going to be a close race.
9: Turns out it takes a long time to count some votes in Michigan.
4: Dr. Abdul Sayed, a progressive, won over moderate Representative Haley Stevens. The race struck at the core of one of the Democratic Party's key divisions right now, which is America's relationship with Israel. Now, that may not sound like a kitchen table issue in an election cycle that's been dominated by questions of affordability and the economy, but in Michigan, it very much is. Michigan has one of the largest populations of Arab Americans in the country and a huge Jewish population as well. Issues related to immigration and money in politics also factored hugely into this race, and it all comes as Democrats consider exactly how progressive the party should be headed into the fall. ABC's Diana Paulson has been tracking all these races for us. Diana, I want to talk about a lot of these primaries, but let's start with the Michigan Senate. Al-Sayed won, but not by a huge margin from what we understand.
5: Yeah, this was not the night his campaign was looking for. Al-Sayed, the race being called very, very late because he only pulled out about a 1-point victory here, winning by under 20,000 votes.
10: I just can't say how grateful I am to have earned the votes that we got. We took on a machine.
5: He was hoping that he could run up the vote count a lot more in these areas of deep support for him, Ann Arbor, Western Michigan. But Haley Stevens was able to turn out a lot of her base.
8: I am tough as nails when Michigan is being challenged right now.
5: Black voters, especially in Detroit, meaning that this ended up a closer contest than he was hoping for. But there is this other factor here, which is that Al-Sayed was massively outspent in this race.
9: We didn't know that they were going to outspend us $11 to $1.
5: Haley Stevens received historically high backing from outside spenders, $60 million from AIPAC, blanketing the airwaves across the state. So it became sort of an issue between Abdul El-Sayed's turnout effort and Stevens's power of advertising.
4: Right. And El-Sayed, again, an avowed progressive, he's going to be facing Republican Mike Rogers in the fall. Given this narrow win that we saw this week, do you think that changes the calculus for El-Sayed in the general election?
5: I think it does. You already saw him pivoting a little bit more towards moderation heading into this election. But I think he was hoping that he would be emerging from this as the progressive hope of this country, of showing that progressivism can win big in a swing state. And instead, he's heading, you know, less than 3 months into a general election, barely eking out a win.
9: Money out of?
11: Medicare.
9: Money in your?
11: Medicare
9: for?
5: He doesn't have that much time to build a general election campaign. He's been focused on attacking Stevens for a year plus, and now he has to take on a more moderate tone.
9: Shouldn't be this hard to pay your taxes and know that that money is going to be spent on you rather than to drop bombs on somebody else and their kids.
5: Michigan is not New York. Michigan is not deep blue Colorado. Michigan is a place where Alyssa Slotkin only won by about 20,000 votes in 2024. This is going to be a much, much tougher race than even this uphill climb of a primary.
4: Let's talk about the Republican side of this. President Trump has been kind of pitching the results as good for Republicans, these progressive wins. What are we hearing more broadly from the Republican side?
5: Mike Rogers and Donald Trump made it no secret heading into this primary that they wanted to face off with El-Sayed. They thought that his more progressive policy stances, that, you know, his past records of sort of more extreme stances like defund the police, which he now says he doesn't believe in, and even his things he still believes in, like Medicare for All, are going to be turnoffs to swing voters in a state like Michigan.
12: Abdul El-Sayed, lovely gentleman, he's a man of hate. And now he's going around saying, no, I love everybody. He doesn't love everybody. Put him in office. You're going to find out what he loves.
5: It's also taken on a little bit of an ugly tone with a lot of attacks focusing on El-Sayed's faith and ethnic background, which could turn off voters in a state with a very big Arab American and Muslim population.
4: Okay, Diana, let's widen out here and just talk about some of the other elections. What really stuck out to you as you were tracking all this?
5: I know we said we've talked a lot about Michigan, but my race that I am the most fascinated in is also in Michigan.
4: Okay.
5: But this is a race that no one had on their radar, that no one saw coming. In Michigan's 8th congressional district, it was a big target for Republicans to pick up. Amir Hassan becomes the first candidate endorsed by Trump to lose a congressional race this entire year by a big way. He lost by 17 points to a guy who had no presence and who dropped out of the race a month ago. He raised a total of $1,800 to Amir Hassan's $700,000 and managed to run away with this race.
12: And the end result, I was 28 wins and one loss. It was a little bit of a person that I thought was a good person. Didn't have much of a chance, but I said, I don't care. I'm doing it anyway. Good person.
5: The Republicans even tried to track this guy down to figure out if he was still interested in running, but he is on the ballot, and Republicans say he's who they're backing in this race this fall. So kind of a Cinderella story for Tom Smith of Michigan.
13: I've described myself as an independent-minded Democrat. I'm standing in the center. And it's the extremes that seem to be trying to pull us apart.
5: Kansas is not a state that Democrats really ever think about. No Democrat has won a Senate seat there in 100 years. But they got their number one pick for this position. His name is Adam Hamilton. He's the reverend of the largest United Methodist congregation in the country. He's going to take on Roger Marshall this fall. And Democrats are actually feeling really optimistic. He's raised a lot of money. They think he has crossover appeal. And it just shows that the party is taking a lot of active efforts to recruit religious leaders. We've seen it in James Tallarico. We've seen it in Sarah Trone Garrett in Iowa. And now we're seeing it with Adam Hamilton in Kansas.
4: Yeah, really fascinating stuff. And this is not the last round of primaries that we're going to be tracking. Diana, I know you're going to be keeping a close eye on it all. Thanks so much for explaining that to us.
5: Thank you.
4: Next up on Start Here Weekend, a re-election bid for Representative Max Miller in Ohio is facing an uphill battle as allegations around him pile up. What's next for this campaign that's now mired in controversy and how he's responding to it all? That's after the break.
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30: Right now, there's just so much happening in our world.
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14: With so much at stake, so much on the line, more Americans turn here than any other newscast. 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
4: Welcome back to Start Here Weekend from ABC News. I'm Mike Dubusky. There are now just a few weeks left until the midterm elections, and as you'd expect in these high-stakes races, things are getting pretty interesting. Republicans are dealing with a growing scandal around a seat they'd largely consider to be safe in November. Max Miller, a sitting Ohio representative up for re-election, has been facing calls to drop out after being accused of abusing his ex-wife, Emily Moreno, and their two-year-old child, something he strenuously denies. Then, earlier this week, Miller was hit with a restraining order from Stephanie Grisham, the former White House press secretary and Miller's one-time girlfriend. We're going to bring in ABC's Layli Ipsa to break this all down for us and tell us what it means for the midterms. Layli, can you just walk me through what these allegations are from Moreno and now Grisham?
0: The controversy surrounding Rep. Max Miller has really unfolded over the past several years. There were these earlier abuse accusations from former White House press secretary Stephanie Grisham, who dated Miller while they were both working in the White House during President Trump's first term. In 2021, Grisham had released her memoir where she had described an abusive relationship with someone who was later revealed to be Rep. Miller. And now there are these more recent accusations from his ex-wife, Emily Moreno, who, of course, as you mentioned, is Senator Bernie Moreno's daughter. And Moreno and Miller have been involved in a contentious divorce-turned-custody battle for several years now. And police reports show that Moreno had told police officers these allegations that Miller had thrown her up against a wall, had poured hot water on her, and even held a gun to her head. It's important to note that all of these allegations Miller has denied, and no charges have ever been brought against him.
4: And actually, I want to follow up on that. So what is Max Miller saying about these reports? Because we've heard from him several times in the last few days.
0: Well, that's exactly right. Miller is claiming no wrongdoing. On Tuesday, Miller was asked extensively about this pattern of abuse that various women have alleged against him, and he denied it all.
1: I categorically deny abusing my former wife. Family court disputes are often emotional, painful, and deeply personal. And unfortunately, anyone who has lived through a contested custody case knows it is not uncommon for exaggerated, even entirely baseless allegations of abuse to surface in exactly this setting as leverage.
0: He claimed that he had been cleared of all charges against him in the court of law and with police. And he argued that if they were true, then police would be investigating those claims further.
1: My former wife is engaging in a pattern of reporting incredible, serious, and destructive allegations with absolutely no evidence.
0: But essentially, Miller is saying that these attacks are politically motivated because he's currently running for re-election. And on Tuesday, the House Ethics Committee just said that they are reviewing these allegations of domestic abuse and illegal drug use against Miller. But he says that he will cooperate with the committee and give them all documents that they ask for.
4: Layli, let's just widen out here and talk about what this means for the midterms. What are we hearing from Republicans? Because, as you mentioned, Emily Moreno is the daughter of Senator Bernie Moreno.
0: Well, these allegations are coming at a very pivotal time for Republicans as they work to defend their razor-thin majority this November in the midterm elections. And while House Speaker Mike Johnson has not called on Miller to resign nor drop his reelection bid, we know that President Trump did call Miller on Monday to raise his concerns about Miller's reelection bid. Trump told Miller that he doesn't know if he can win this seat anymore because these allegations will make it a tough race. But we're also told that in that conversation, Miller showed absolutely no interest in ending his reelection bid. But as you mentioned, on the more personal side, we've now heard from Senator Bernie Moreno quite a few times more recently.
2: This has been brutal, beyond comprehension. And if there's any minimum standard for being an elected official, as I said, he fails to meet that minimum basic standard.
0: On Sunday, he posted on X that he didn't believe that Miller should be serving in the House of Representatives and needs to seek professional help. And then on Tuesday, we heard from him for the first time in a detailed manner on camera, where the Ohio senator really talked about the personal toll this is having on him and his family.
2: This is truly the seventh level of hell. This has been a horrific experience for my entire family.
0: He also said that he didn't really want to talk about this publicly before out of respect for his daughter, but after Miller went on that live stream on Sunday to talk about the allegations, he decided it was time to speak out.
4: And Layli, let's flip over to the Democrat side here. The Ohio 7th District has voted for Republicans in the last several election cycles, but do Democrats maybe see an opening here given the controversy swirling around Max Miller?
0: House Democrats definitely see an opening here. You have to remember that House members are out of the Capitol for their August recess. And this is really supposed to be a time where members are out campaigning, touting the legislation they have worked on thus far, and working to convince voters to keep a Republican majority in the House. But now Miller won't have to answer for just his politics. This race has now become very personal, and Miller's district had been expected to favor Republicans. But amid these renewed interest in the allegations against him, there could be an opening for Democrats. Democrats only have to flip a handful of Republican seats in order to take back control of the House. So if they are able to flip a district like Miller's while also holding their own elsewhere, it could be enough for them to take back control of the House.
4: Really fascinating what this story could potentially do to these midterms, which, again, are incredibly high stakes for so many. Lely Ipsa, thanks for following it all for us. I really appreciate it.
0: Thanks for having me.
4: Water and electricity don't mix. You probably heard that since you were a little kid. Well, in recent days, that advice has taken on a frightening new meaning. Last week, authorities in Minnesota announced they discovered some 30 different water systems across the state had been hit with a cyber attack. For a few hours, Bram, a city about 70 miles north of Minneapolis, asked its residents to cut down on their water use while they investigated an outage at a water facility, which they later said had been caused by hackers.
3: Right now, the water plant is completely disconnected from the internet, but we're looking back to the state on helping out with a lot of this stuff. We're hoping for some more information as far as mitigation measures.
4: Now, the city ultimately got things back up and running, said water quality wasn't disrupted, but then we learned Michigan had also seen hacking attempts target its water systems, and now sources are telling ABC News these cyber attacks could be far more widespread than we initially thought. Let's bring in ABC's Josh Margolin for more on this. Josh, how many states are we talking about here? And when we say water facilities, what does that really mean?
5: So water facilities, we're referring to water utilities, water systems, and wastewater, so sewage treatment. So those are the two kinds of systems we're talking about. Our sources are saying to us that it could be a dozen states. Now, not necessarily every system in every single state, but that there are systems in perhaps as many as a dozen, maybe more states. It really comes down to a system, a computer software system, that is used by these utilities.
6: We do have a connectivity both internally and externally to get service to them.
5: Whoever is the perpetrator, whoever's the hacker, found a back door and was able to access these systems covertly and then do the work they were doing. In this case, they were changing passwords, they were turning off alarms.
6: What we're trying to figure out is, was there a breach of any sort from our internal system, external system? But right now we're still undergoing the investigation to really figure out what happened.
5: Nobody actually turned off the water or turned off the sewer systems. It was much more kind of like malicious mischief, if anything. In some cases, there was nothing that was actually done. It was just that the utility found the intruder and then realized they had been hacked.
4: Interesting. Just almost like they were there but not doing anything. So with that in mind, do we have any idea about who's responsible for this, what these bad actors would be hoping to accomplish with a hack like this?
5: We do have an idea. So law enforcement and intelligence officials are talking to us, and they believe that this is likely Iran or some proxy group affiliated with Iran or doing the bidding on behalf of the Iranian government as a result of obviously the hostilities right now going on between the United States and Iran. That's the belief. President Trump, when this first happened, and as you said in the intro, you know, this whole thing developed or exploded because of Minnesota. The governor is Tim Walz, who ran as the vice presidential candidate with Kamala Harris against Trump in 2024. Trump has really seemed to relish going after Walz since winning the election. So Trump is blaming Minnesota officials, Walz.
7: Can you rule out that Iran is behind that cyber attack?
8: I think that Minnesota is behind it. You know who's behind it? Minnesota, because they're grossly incompetent. I think the governor's behind it. I don't think there was an Iranian cyber attack. I think that Minnesota ought to get its act together.
5: The line of logic on that is a little bit hard to follow, frankly, but basically he's blaming them. But he's the only one that seems to be blaming them. this definitely seems to be an outsider. Now, when you look at the nature of the hack, the way that investigators are, you can come to certain conclusions. They're not seeking ransom. They're not holding the systems hostage. These outside hackers that break into government systems and try to get ransom money, like we've seen in places like Atlanta and other places around the country, school boards and hospitals and government systems, they have a goal. They don't just want to say, nah, nah, nah, nah, nah, we're there. They want money out of it. They say, we will destroy your data unless you give us cash.
4: Right.
5: And that's not what's happening.
4: Okay, we're going to take a quick break right now. But when we come back, we're going to talk more about what happened and what didn't happen during this cyber attack. That's after the break.
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11: From ABC News. Sherry Preston. The FAA has confirmed that the two crew members on board a firefighting helicopter that crashed in Utah were both killed when the chopper went down. Deanna Younger is the public information officer in charge of the Wildmell fire.
27: I do know that NTSB and FAA have investigators en route, and they will be investigating the accident.
11: There's so far been no way to get to the scene of where the crash happened because of all the flames. ABC's Samantha Theodore says the flames and smoke taking a toll once again out west.
28: You'll note that over the past couple of days, we had a bit of a break in places like Washington State, allowing firefighters to really take on some of the more arduous work there with those wildfires. But now we are seeing that threat kind of reboom here. Spokane under pink. That means red flag warning. We've got pink in Billings, Riverton, Rock Springs. That is a red flag warning. It means strong winds, very dry conditions, so those fires can spread rapidly.
11: Diminished air quality as well because of all the smoke. A teenage boy killing his grandparents in Thailand and then going on a shooting rampage at his school. When it was over, at least eight people were dead.
18: Investigators say the suspect used a handgun in the attack and that his grandfather owned the weapon. The country's prime minister condemned the attack and said that it could have been even worse as the suspect had at least 30 more bullets.
11: ABC's Marcus Moore at the Foreign Desk. Iran has this afternoon issued new demands around the reopening of the Strait of Hormuz. The head of Iran's National Security Council saying in a statement, the Strait will never fully reopen until the U.S., quote, corrects its behavior. No response yet from the Trump administration. In the Senate early this morning.
29: On this vote, the yeas are 50, the nays are 49. The nomination is confirmed.
11: The Senate confirms Todd Blanche to be the next attorney general after one of the GOP holdouts who had threatened to hold his vote voted in favor. You're listening to ABC News.
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11: An appeals court ruling that the construction must stop on the White House ballroom until Congress gives its approval. Senator John Hoeven from North Dakota is ready to give his.
32: Number one, the president's raised a lot of private money to fund it, and that's going to be something that future administrations can use, whether they're Republican or Democrat. That's a benefit.
11: And Democratic Senator Peter Welch from Vermont says he's a no.
33: We will never give a presidential approval for the Arc de Triomphe or the East Wing Ballroom. I mean, these are vanity projects.
11: Newly released surveillance footage shows the moment that gunmen opened fire in an Idaho In-N-Out burger last week. ABC's Michelle Franzen with more on the Good Samaritans who likely saved lives.
35: Former Twin Falls police officer Austin James ran toward the gunfire and drew his own weapon, getting shot by the suspect. inside the restaurant, an off-duty state trooper engaging the suspect and eventually leading employees to safety. Armed civilian Jordan Salinas also firing shots at the gunman.
2: And as soon as some rounds started coming at him, everything changed. Immediately, all that bravado he had immediately crumbled.
35: Investigators are still trying to determine a motive, but say they believe he acted alone.
3: Spider-Man Brand New Day remains number one at the box office this weekend. Its domestic haul so far, $653 million, the highest 10-day domestic gross in box office history. Sherry Preston, ABC News.
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0: 877-381-3811. 877-381-3811. Enes Kanter, remember, born in Turkey, basically has a death warrant hanging over his head from our dear friend Erdogan, the homicidal maniac, the Islamist nationalist socialist who runs Turkey. And no, they should never get F-35s. Not one damn F-35 to that guy, as far as I'm concerned. Well, Enes Kanter had a suggestion. After careful consideration and reviewing current eligibility guidelines, he's officially declaring himself a WNBA prospect. In fact, listen to this. Cut 20, go.
1: After careful consideration and review the current eligibility guidelines, I am officially declaring myself a WNBA prospect. If simply declaring who you are is all that's required, then I meet every single requirement necessary to compete in the WNBA. My team and I have carefully examined the WNBA's eligibility criteria and governing framework surrounding self-identification and inclusion. Based on the current guidelines, I can and am officially declaring my eligibility for the upcoming WNBA draft in May 2027. I am definitely not here to mock, make fun of, or disrespect any community or personal choices. I am simply asking that the current rules be applied equally to everyone. The rules that represent the very values many WNBA players and coaches have publicly advocated for. My team and I are prepared to ensure these guidelines are applied equally, consistently, and without exception. And I look forward to the WNBA honoring its stated principles. See you at training camp.
0: Absolute genius. Don't you think, Mr. Producer? Absolute genius. He's just terrific, by the way. He really is. And as I said, Erdogan has a death warrant out on him. A death warrant. I will never support not only no F-35s for Turkey, but nothing for Turkey. Nothing for Erdogan. Nothing for Turkey. Not even gravy and stuffing, Mr. Producer. That's where I stand. Well, ladies and gentlemen, while we're on audio, we have Dearborn Heights Shiite scholar Muhammad Azwini. That's right, Azwini. Just a couple of weeks ago, I've got a lot of these that I've been putting together, but I want to play just a couple for you tonight so you know what we're dealing with. Hat Tip Memory. I told you, check out that site, memri.org, I believe it is, Mr. Producer, .org. And bookmark it. You should bookmark it. Cut one, go.
2: Last Sunday, subhanAllah, we wake up with the very good news. Suddenly, we heard Lindsey Graham, Allah took his soul and threw him in the hell.
0: Can we stop a minute? Does this guy sound like he was born here? Of course he wasn't born here. He came here. Now, what the administration needs to do, DHS and DOJ, is take a look at this guy's immigration status and look at it immediately. And if he's not here as a naturalized citizen, he needs to be removed. And if he is here, we need to figure out how to denaturalize him. If I were running things, and I'm not kidding, that's what would be done now, right now. And I'd have a team monitoring memory and everything else they could monitor to find these guys and kick their sorry asses out of my country. Go ahead.
2: Wallah, my dear brothers and sisters, you don't know how much that day I was happy when I heard that news. Suddenly, Allah threw him in the ground. Allah punished him with the slap. He never thought about that thing. He called the president. He called his friend. He told him, they said, I hear that in the news. He said, 2 hours before his death, he said, this is not the time of death. I have to finish my job in Iran, in Russia, in Gaza. He He had a plan to finish his job. But the job of Allah subhanahu wa ta'ala was faster than his job. That man, how many plans he had? The genocide in Gaza was in his shoulder.
0: I just find it incredible when these Islamist imam, mass murdering, supporting, genocidal supporting maniacs talk about other people killing people. They live to kill and rape and torture. Go ahead.
2: Innocent people in Lebanon was with his help and his talk with president, always encouraging the president to kill the innocent people. He had no shame.
0: He never encouraged it. You know what? I'm not going to correct this this mumbling buffoon, but I'll deal with it when we're done. Go ahead.
2: Innocent people, my dear brothers and sisters, raise your hand.
0: And by the way, he means that literally. Doesn't he, Mr. Producer? Inbreds. Go ahead.
2: Allah to take the friend of Lindsey Graham also. Inshallah. Wallah, Allah will answer. Suddenly,
0: you... The friend of Lindsey Graham. Who does he mean? The president, Rich? Take the president. Take the president now. You took Lindsey Graham, I'll take the president. Oh, they're going to have a field day when it's my turn. But nonetheless, go ahead.
2: Allah subhanahu wa ta'ala making miracles by these things. Mm. And we have to rely on Allah subhanahu wa ta'ala. We have to believe in the dua of the mu'mineen. Now please raise your hand to Allah. Allahumma ansur al-Islam wal-Muslimin. Allahumma akhdul al-kufra wal-munafiqeen. اللهم انزل غضبك ونقمتك وعذابك على
0: اسرائيل. This poison is right here in our country, Dearborn Heights, Michigan, represented by Talib. Right here, right in this country, not in Europe, not in the Middle East, in Middle America, in the Midwest, in Michigan, the upper Midwest. Right there, Dearborn Heights, Dearbornistan. We're hardworking, blue-collar American citizens, first-made automobiles. It has been completely taken over. It's ground zero for the Islamists in America. Dearbornistan. Dearbornistan. And we're doing absolutely nothing about these imams. Zero. Zero. Now imagine what will happen in a Democrat administration. But we're not doing anything about them. I'm sorry if this upsets people for me to mention this, but look, country first. I'll be right back.
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0: Enjoy the montage of more imams and mosques in Dearbornistan, Michigan. 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
1: And with a decree of yours, you will annihilate them. Ya Rahman Rahimin, you are annihilated. And you destroyed the likes of Ad and Thamud and Fir'aun. These are the Fir'auns and the Ad and Thamud of today. Ya Rahman Rahimin, we ask you, Ya Allah, destroy them, Ya Allah. Take them off the surface of this earth. Ya Rahman Rahimin.
2: Allahumma destroy all the enemies of Islam. Allahumma destroy all the enemies of Islam. May Allah destroy them completely and show in them, show in us the great signs of Allah in their utter destruction. Annihilation, humiliation.
0: This is Dearborn, Michigan, ladies and gentlemen. Imam after imam, so-called scholar after scholar, calling for our annihilation and destruction. And notice, you Jew haters out there, they're not just focused on Jews, they're focused on all Americans. Period. This is why I have every reason to despise and detest traitor Tucker Carlson. He gives these people aid and comfort. He sides with Islamists who apparently speak like this about our country, about all of our faiths, even if you have no faith. Now he's out viciously trashing the president for like 90 minutes today. And I have been posting and asking, well, the people who are close to the President of the United States, close to the President of the United States, and who have refused to condemn traitor Tucker Carlson, will they condemn him now? Will they ever condemn him? I'm talking about people close to the President, as close as you can get. They don't do it. They have this war room, you know, and they attack conservatives and others who raise questions about the Iran war. Not because they're trying to harm the president or undermine the president or anything of the sort. They're trying to push back against the isolationists, the appeasers, and those who support the Iranian regime over us. We want to make sure the president can hear us. And not just the suicidal isolationists. Now, all that said, listen to what these people say. And Tucker Carlson, the day before yesterday, it was all about Israel and Jews, but he likes Jews, he says. He doesn't hate Jews. Of course he hates Jews. But he hates more than Jews. He hates practicing Christians who believe in the entirety of the Bible.

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1: Ron DeSantis? I hear certain other conservative senators and governors and House members, Chip Roy and so forth, and several others whose names just, I can't name them all. But I'm not hearing all of our national leaders. I'm not hearing all of our national leaders talk about this. Why aren't they? Why aren't they? And we ought to have a policy in place now that freezes all immigration from majority Muslim countries that are either a threat to us in the middle of a civil war or who do not share information with us about individuals who are migrating to our country from their country. We had something akin to that in the first Trump term, and we would have something like that right now in the second Trump term. That's right. I'm calling for that right now. This can't go on. This can't go on. This is suicide, bringing people into our country who want to destroy. They talk about annihilating us. That's the word they used. Annihilate us. Utter destruction, annihilation, humiliation of you and me. They say it's commanded by Allah over and over again. Allah, Allah, Allah. He commands this. They celebrate the death of Lindsey Graham, and they talk about him taking his friend with them, our president. Now, I have played clip after clip after clip. I'm going to keep playing clips. And as I posted today or yesterday, this is the big election issue. This. Not the war in Iran. Not the price of a taco or a burrito, for God's sakes. This is about survivability as a people, as a civilized nation. This is about survivability. Shove the tacos and the burritos. And you know what else? Ready for this? Get ready. Ready for this? We need our Hispanic brothers and sisters in this country who are here legally. Legally. Did I say legally? Legally. We need our Hispanic brothers and sisters who are here legally to join with us to oppose this scourge. We need our black brothers and sisters to unite with us to oppose this scourge. And I'm not kidding, everybody. We need to unite as red-blooded Americans. Because the Islamists, these people, they want to kill us. That's what they said. I just played it for you and played it for you again and played another one. Destruction, annihilation, humiliation. This is what they live for. This is what they die for. I'll be right back.
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1: ABC News, I'm Sherry Preston. Iran making new demands around the reopening of the Strait of Hormuz and says now it won't happen till the U.S., quote, corrects its behavior in the region. Todd Blanche confirmed by the Senate early this morning to be the next attorney general. Two crew members on board a firefighting chopper battling the Wide Mouth 2 fire in Utah were killed when the helicopter went down. The NTSB and FAA are investigating, but it's been difficult to get to the crash site because of the flames. Public Information Officer Deanna Young says there are a lot of firefighters helping out.
2: We have 632 people. That includes 9 crews, 7 helicopters, 23 engines, 9 dozers, and 9 water tenders.
1: Water emergency in Puerto Rico. There are restrictions in place across the U.S. territory because of extreme drought. Officials say that drought is affecting almost 70% of the island. This is ABC News.
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0: Levin says today, what the backbenchers will repeat tomorrow. 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
1: Well, this enemy is a foothold in virtually every state, almost every county in every state now, red or blue or purple. This enemy has more than a foothold in the Democrat Party. It's devouring it right in front of our eyes. We're going to have a friend of ours on, Julian Epstein, who's a lifelong Democrat. I consider him a good friend because he thinks this is all insane. He thought this was insane even before the Democratic Socialists of America, when his party was talking about dismantling our Constitution. Well, now he's got quite an announcement to make, and he wrote about it in the New York Post yesterday, and he'll be on the program tomorrow, excuse me, in the next hour, I should say. I want you to hear from him directly. Abdul El-Sayed is poison. He hates this country. And I want people to understand something, particularly in and around New York City, central Pennsylvania, northern Virginia and Washington, the Pentagon, but all over the country. I want you to understand, while we are mourning the attack on 9/11 25 years ago on September 11th of this year, the Islamists will be celebrating it. They will be laughing at us. They will be hoping that it happens again, 1,000 times worse. That is why the president has been 100% correct that nuclear weapons in the hands of these Islamists is death to America in reality. And that is why the woke Reich neo-fascist isolationists are a threat to us every bit as much as the Marxists. I don't think anything's as threat to us as great as the Islamists, however. I'm not putting them in any priority order. They're all grotesquely dangerous, gravely so. Abdul El-Sayed, Laura Loomer has been fantastic on the internet, just fantastic. What she's able to dig up is just incredible. There are others too, but she's just a real standout. Abdul El-Sayed, May 2018, running for governor. Now take a listen to this. Cut three, go.
2: I was talking with Kamal Saleem, who's endorsed me for my governorship. It's not racist. He was talking about it as a function of his religion. Well, it has nothing to do with religion. Just because he's got the keyword Muslim in it, that doesn't mean it's a Muslim organization. It means that they use that as a mask to go off and do things like he's doing right now, go off and make it a victim. But no, this is very serious stuff, guys. This is about civilization jihad. It needs to be up in the awareness. We should have an adult conversation, not simple name-calling. I'm tired of name-calling.
3: Thank you. Dr. El-Sayed, you want to use 30 seconds? And Shree, okay? And Shree, you can get your 30 seconds first.
4: So I grew up in this state. And you can imagine going to school with a name like mine, you get a fair share of bullying.
1: You know, let's stop for a minute. I'm sick of that crap, too. Get a fair share of bullying with a name like his? Well, let's see. With a name like mine, would I even survive in a Muslim-majority country, Mr. Producer? I wouldn't even be allowed in that country. Can you imagine as a kid going to school? This constant put-down of our great country is just disgusting to me. And if people with names like his are so upset about how they'll be treated in this country, why do they keep pouring into our country in droves? It's because they're not. That's why. Go ahead.
4: It's not worth it. But here's the thing. One of the biggest frustrations that I've had is that the assumption that there should be some sort of association between me and some dastardly group.
1: Well, there is an association between you and dastardly groups like CARE, like your damn father-in-law, who was either chairman of or on the board of or some role in Michigan CARE, which is a front group for Hamas. And his father's role in that group. And the fact that multiple members with ties to the Muslim Brotherhood donated a total of $100,000 to this clown's campaign. And then they want you to think, if you raise it, you must be a racist. You must be a bigot. You must be an Islamophobe. Well, that doesn't work here. And I don't think it works in most of the country anymore. Not that we, now that we see what's being said about us and about our country by the imams that populate Dearborn, that is Dearbornistan, Michigan, or Paterson, New Jersey, and other places around this country. And we see it in Europe. We see how it's played out in Europe horrendously. We see what our ally Israel has to put up with. We see it. We're not fooled by this anymore. Some of us never were. But we are not going to be shamed. It's not Islamophobia. It's Islamofactual. That's what it is. Islamofactual. Go ahead.
4: I choose to pray a particular way. It is implicitude that is used to raise the scepter that has everything to do with context. Now, here's the thing. What frustrates me more is not that you have blatant racism on the part of certain people, but what frustrates me more is, in the words of Martin Luther King, is that one of the most dangerous aspects is not when bad people speak out, it's when good people fail to speak out.
1: And yeah, we need good people to speak out against low lives like this. Isn't it funny how he's now camouflaging himself, or did in 28, with Martin Luther King? He's camouflaging himself as if he's a victim. Guy's running for governor. He's camouflaging what the Islamists are demanding and calling for: our obliteration, their word. Our humiliation, their word. And we've seen with our own two eyes. Excuse me. We've seen with our own two eyes what's going on throughout Europe, in Spain, in England, in France, in Austria. We're seeing it all. Go ahead.
4: On this panel, decisively and swiftly call out this kind of Islamophobia, this kind of racism, in the context, right, that they are running to represent a state that has the highest per capita number of Muslim Americans in the country. Now, you might not hate Muslims, but I'll tell you, Muslims definitely hate you.
1: Ah, you may not hate Muslims, but Muslims definitely hate you. I assume that was people he's running against. Well, we know they hate us. How many ways can they say it? How often can they say it? If you're a regular listener to this program, you've heard it. You've heard me play these clips over and over and over. And I don't play the same clips. I haven't played the same clips once. It's an imam. It's a scholar. It's an activist. It's a professor. It's a candidate. This is the general view that's taking place in most mosques in America today. 3,700 mosques, closing in on 4,000 in record time. Communities, full communities, what I call fortresses, because they are segregated. Other faiths, people of faith, are not permitted in these communities. They're not permitted in these mosques. Think about that. Abdul Saeed, in a 2020 documentary about himself, when he's running for governor. Cut four, go.
5: I hate that girl so much. It's funny because, like, if we win, this is going to be the, like,
6: summer home.
5: I just feel like every time I've ever come here, I've hated it. Why am I here?
1: Well, why does he hate it? It's supposed to be, I've never been there, one of the most beautiful places in the country. What is it, majority white, Mr. Producer? Is that the problem? And yet that's his support. The radical Islamists out of Dearbornistan and other such fortresses around Michigan, and the white elitist, college-educated women who would last about 14 seconds in any Islamist-majority country, certainly in the Middle East, and Islamist-minority neighborhoods all throughout Europe. They last about 14 seconds. Disgusting. The whole damn thing is sickening. Did you ever think we'd be at this point? Our ruling class has done this to us, especially the Democrat Party. Especially the Democrat Party. But it is spreading like a cancer today. And we insist, we demand that the Republican Party step into this, lead into this, and step up to this. And do more than is being, excuse me, does more than is being done today to confront it. Don't tell me there's nothing you can do. Don't tell me that. Because if there's nothing you can do, it's over. We expect local government that handles zoning for these fortresses, these mosques, these facilities, these segregated communities to stop approving them. And if you're sued, then you fight them in court. We expect state politicians, governors, state legislatures to step up and do something about this now, right now, when you're asking for our votes. It's bad enough that the Democrat cities and states are likely to fall. It's bad enough. But when this is going on in the state of Texas and other states that are heavily Republican, you don't get a pass. Not from me. I'll be right back.
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0: Though the headlines may change, the threats facing the Holy Land and Israel remain the same. While much of the world has moved on to the next story, Israeli families continue living with the reality of terrorism, uncertainty, and recovery. 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How much more of this can you handle, America? Don't shoot the messenger. I'm the one that's bringing this because I want you to remember this. I want you to know about this. It's going on behind your back and more in front of your face. This guy, Hassan Piker, I would have the three smartest lawyers in the Office of Legal Counsel, the brain trust of the Department of Justice, looking at every possibility on how to remove this tumor from the body politic. It is a foul-mouthed, low-life piece of crap. He's on a podcast this week while sitting at a table with an LGBTQ plus flag. Piker says his favorite flag is the Hezbollah flag. My favorite flag is the American flag. And I know a place where I'd love to shove it when it comes to this guy. You know what I mean, Mr. Producer? Let's take a listen, shall we? Cut five, go.
1: Well, let's talk about our favorite flags.
2: Oh, like overall, what my favorite flag?
3: Yeah.
2: Hezbollah. Look it up.
1: Oh.
2: I'm not even kidding. It's actually a dope flag.
3: I don't know flags.
2: It's, this is a...
1: You know what? I'm going to be brave.
2: Come on.
1: My favorite flag.
2: It's got an AK on it and a hand holding it up.
4: Wow.
1: Son.
2: Or...
5: We might have to cut this.
2: We're behind the paywall. It's fine.
0: Mm-hmm. Hezbollah, Hamas, Mao. This is birthright citizenship. And with the Chief Justice of the United States, Roberts, Associate Justice, I want her to know too, Barrett. I want them to know that when they joined the Democrats in voting the way they voted, this is what they created. Right here. Right here. And I'm sure there's thousands and soon to be 10,000 more just like them. We can't survive this, America, unless we do something about this now. And I am insisting that the Republicans do something about this now. You need to show up at your local zoning boards and find out what's on the agenda. You need to show up at your school boards and find out what's on the agenda. We need a revival of the Tea Party. We need a revival. We need to stand up and speak out. Here's a montage of this same lowlife Piker on his Twitch stream. Now, I want our black friends, our African-American friends, to listen. I don't tend to use the phrase African-American because there's a lot of black people that don't come from Africa, but I get the point. And I believe people should be proud of their race. So I want our black friends to listen to this. Because it's who cares what black people care about. That's what he's saying. That's what he's saying. And what I'm telling you is this. Whether it's black people, whether it's Hispanic people, whether it's white people, whether it's people with a heritage that's Italian or Irish or German or Polish or you name it, whether it's Christian or Jew, whether it's Buddhist or Hindu, whether it's atheist or agnostic, this man and these Islamists want you dead. You understand what I'm saying? That's what they're saying. National Republican Senatorial Committee, good job. Here's a montage of this man. Cut six, go.
4: I don't give a f*** what black people care about. Oh, black people care about this, black people care about that. Like, shut the f*** up. That's not how politics works. Oh, well, Hassan, how dare you? Like it or not, black people care about this issue. It's like, it's such a f***ing stupid stance. Any other black folk want to engage in radical activist language in this f***ing chat? Suck. Yes, dude. It's because I'm racist. That's why. It's because I'm racist, dude. Go back to a better time when lynchings were happening. This is what I like as a black man. Are you always doing too much with black people? Leave them alone. I want to go back to lynching. Like, I get it, but relax. Man, shut the up, okay? God, you got me, okay? You got me because I'm a racist person.
0: Yeah, you are. You're as low lives get. You're the gum on the bottom of my shoe. That's exactly what you are, you punk. Can we all at least unite against this scumbag? Yeah, well, let me tell you something. Democrats can't wait to be seen with him and campaign with him. You understand? I'll be right back.
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9: ABC News. I'm Sherry Preston. Two crew members on board a firefighting helicopter in Utah are confirmed to have died when their chopper went down amid flames and smoke. Public Information Officer Deanna Younger says they were fighting the Wide Mouth 2 fire in extremely dry conditions.
10: All of the fuels out there in the forest are very, very dry. They're carrying the fire. We have dry thunderstorms coming over every day. And they are causing erratic winds and spreading the fire.
9: Puerto Rico is now rationing water after finishing up the driest July in more than 120 years. Nearly a quarter of the territory is in severe drought, says ABC's Andrew Dimbert.
11: This is a significant and growing crisis now. San Juan, for example, residents there being asked to ration water. They're not the only city. There's other major cities on the island that are doing the same. More than 180,000 customers right now are expected to be going without water for 48 hours at a time. They're doing it in intervals in a sort of alternating schedule. That's part of that rationing process.
9: A Iran making new demands around the reopening of the Strait of Hormuz, saying this afternoon it will never be fully open until the U.S., quote, corrects its behavior in the region. Earlier today, Iran said a deal reached with Oman would allow vessels to enter the Persian Gulf through an Iranian-controlled route. Here's ABC National Security and Defense Analyst Mick Mulroy.
12: Ultimately, it sounds like Iran is not interested at all in conceding its sovereignty over the strait, their claimed sovereignty over the strait. It is an international waterway, and they're going to charge fees for it.
9: There's no immediate comment from the United States, which has wanted an acceptable deal first on the strait before ending its blockade. A schoolgirl in Thailand has died from critical wounds today after a classmate opened fire at a high school outside Bangkok Friday. The 14-year-old also killed his grandparents before taking his own life. This is ABC News.
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9: An appeals court says construction must be stopped on the White House ballroom unless Congress signs off on it. ABC Stephen Portnoy is in Washington.
15: President Trump vowing to take his ballroom construction project to the nation's highest court. Writing on social media, this unjust decision must be overturned by the Supreme Court in its entirety. That ruling, a 2-1 decision by a D.C. Circuit appeals court panel, finding the president has exceeded his authority in moving ahead with the construction. The judges, appointees of Presidents Barack Obama and Joe Biden, saying whether or not a massive ballroom should be constructed is for Congress to decide and is not a matter for executive self-help.
9: Ready to be rich, or at least to dream about being rich? You only have a few hours if you want a ticket for tonight's big old Powerball drawing.
16: An eye-popping $856 million Powerball jackpot is up for grabs tonight. No one has won the top prize since May 2nd. That's the 41st straight drawings without a big winner. The odds, well, they're about 292 million to one.
9: That's ABC's Rachel Scott. Jorge Messi, father of Argentinian soccer great Lionel Messi, died today at a hospital in Argentina. He was a soccer player himself, but gave it up when he had to complete his mandatory military service in Argentina. He was Lionel Messi's agent and managed his business affairs. He was 68 and had been suffering from an undisclosed illness. Sherry Preston, ABC News.
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0: rising from the heart of the swamp, a beacon of truth is casting its light. From sea to shining sea, The Vince Show. Here's Vince Colonnaise.
1: All right, 844-484-3872, 844-4-THE-USA. That's the way to join us today. From coast to coast, from sea to shining sea. Get in here on the program. If you do, you'll be like Senator Rick Scott joining us coming up on the show today and eager to chat with the senator about the efforts to pass the Save America Act, everything going on in the world today, including what happens when you let a socialist run your country. That's what Spain is finding out right now. Spain, run by socialist Pedro Sanchez, a member of the Socialist Party, has been coddling and welcoming illegal foreign invaders into their country. And you know what that gets them? Another illegal foreign invasion. Images rocking the entire West, but certainly here, the United States of America. You're watching on social media as you're seeing tens of thousands of military-age males pouring across the Moroccan border into the Spanish region of Ceuta. And these guys pouring in, Ceuta rather, these guys pouring in by sea, swimming around the barriers, coming through the wall, coming in carrying bicycles and trash behind them. And then when they get in, Jim, you see in these images, there's street fights going on, literally fighting with the local populace, banging on windows, trying to climb up into these buildings. It's like a zombie apocalypse arriving in Spanish territory as suddenly a majority Catholic region, part of Spain, is now majority Muslim overnight as tens of thousands of people pour in. There aren't that many people in Ceuta to begin with. Ceuta's got 84,000 people. 84,000 people in the city of Ceuta. 49,000, 50,000, 60,000. The numbers are all over the place. Let's just go with 50,000. 50,000 Moroccans just arriving overnight in 24 hours' time. Just invading, storming Spain. And here's the thing you'll notice about the video footage. No guns. No weapons. They're not shooting their way into the country as they do this invasion. They're strolling in. They're doing a couple laps through the ocean. They're swimming in. But there's no armed invasion. It's just an army of military-age males coming in and nobody stopping them. They're wearing basketball shorts. Some of them are shirtless. Some of them are wearing like soccer jerseys or whatever. They're just coming in. As they say, absolute chaos in Ceuta. Absolute chaos. The situation is absolute chaos, said the head of the association that represents Spain's Civil Guard Corps. It's not possible to give precise numbers, but there are thousands of migrants crossing. That was before we got bigger numbers from the Spanish government signaling that this was over 50,000 Moroccans who poured in. Crazy, crazy imagery. Piles of trash, fights in the streets, bicycles being carried in. Now, the president of the United States has responded today to this. He's in the midst of a press conference right now from Camp David doing a cabinet meeting. And the president of the United States, in his opening remarks today, addressed the chaos that we're seeing in Spain and said it's a warning for the rest of us. Watch.
2: You know, I saw Spain yesterday and I watched the catastrophe that took place. It looks like an invasion of a country by hundreds of thousands of people. And that same thing's going to happen to us if the Republicans don't get elected, except worse, much bigger, much easier to get into. Despite the fact that we have built thousands of miles of wall, which I said we were going to do, but we didn't have that, forget it. But we have the safest border in the world. If we're not in office, our country will be invaded at levels that made Spain look small town. And when I watched it, I said, boy, I said, I'm going to say it because I knew you were going to be at Camp David. And I said, that's going to be a talking point for the midterms. Because when you look at what happened to Spain, they don't know what to do. And it's happening again today. They're coming in by the tens of thousands. They're just invading the country.
1: Invading. That's the word.
2: And what that is weak law, bad management, but very liberal law. they passed a couple of laws, and people read, you know, people
1: are amnesty.
2: Smart. They read from other countries, and they swam that 3 mile swim, or however they got in, but nobody's seen anything like it. That will look good compared to what's going to happen to the United States. The biggest thing, the worst thing that Biden did is allowing 25 million people into our country.
1: On that last point, it's easy to make the mistake of forgetting what has already happened to our country. As you look at the chaos of what's happening in Spain and you think, oh, that's awful. That's just awful. Yes, that's true. It is awful. But you do realize it has happened to us already. During the Biden era, as the president cites this number, but it's really just impossible to truly know what the true number is, but 25 million illegal aliens invade the United States of America, many of them coming across the Rio Grande, pouring in, trash left in their wake, destruction left in their wake, identification thrown down, sex trafficking, human trafficking, drug trafficking, people brought deep into our country where they go on to commit, in some cases, very horrific crimes against American citizens. We have people huddled under bridges on the border. Remember all the images of this? The truth is, a lot of the images that we're seeing out of Spain are images that we've already lived through, and in many cases, we've tried to suppress the memory of it because it was so horrific. But the United States has been through this. Now, granted, we're a country of 300 million people, so a little bit different than your entire population being replaced in one day, which is what Ceuta just experienced. But we've experienced it at catastrophic levels. It was beyond a crisis. It was a complete catastrophe, despite that the Biden administration kept calling it a challenge. It's a challenge. A challenge that they were creating. They were importing people by the millions. And so the president, right on all counts, but he points to why this happened in Spain. He's, you know, it's the permissive socialism. It's the socialism of the agents of chaos, you know, the AOCs. When the socialists get power, they create chaos. They don't create good times. They create bad times. They create hard times. These socialists are not shy. These global socialists are not shy about their intentions. They want to destroy borders. They want to destroy sovereignty. They don't think you're entitled to it. They think the world is entitled to the land on which you live. So they open the borders and they bring people in. They want an immigration enforcement. Look what they're saying here in the United States. Every one of these socialists wants to abolish ICE. They don't want borders. They'd be perfectly content with the invasion of Ceuta becoming commonplace in the United States on a daily basis. It's obvious. And in Spain, they've got this prime minister. His name's Pedro Sanchez. Pedro. Vote for Pedro. Don't vote for Pedro. Pedro Sanchez just granted amnesty earlier this year to illegal aliens, sending the message that it's okay to break Spain's laws. You'll get to stay. Don't worry. And subsequently, there was a Supreme Court decision in Spain recently that made it more difficult for Spain to rapidly deport people who come by water. If they swim in, then that increases the chances that they get to stay. And, well, you saw the footage. A lot of the people pouring into Ceuta swam, exploiting Spain's stupidity here. Listen to Pedro Sanchez. Here he is in English explaining how weak he is.
3: Some say we've gone too far, that we're going against the current. But I would like to ask you, when did recognizing rights become something radical? When did empathy become something exceptional? Spain is above all a welcoming country, and this is the path we choose. Dignity, community, and justice.
1: Dignity? For whom? Not dignity for the Spanish people. Not dignity for the sovereignty of your country. Not dignity for a country that's supposed to have borders. No, it's the opposite of that. It's a betrayal, actually. It's a complete betrayal. Dressed up in the language of decency. Well, you're a good person, right? You think people have dignity, right? So sell out your country. Sell out your community. Sell out your family. Let us be invaded. Law and order doesn't matter. Chaos is preferable. That's the message from these socialists, which is why we have to work really hard to stop it, stop that here. Can't let them get back into power. Or they're mannequins like Biden. Because we know what kind of chaos that will bring. We've lived through it. We're watching Europe go through it. They've been going through it for a while. The border's collapsing. They're acting like their history is not great. There's nothing worth defending. The truth is, here in the United States, we are 250 years old. We're a young country. 250 years, a lot to celebrate about the greatness of our country, but we're young. Lots of buildings in Europe older than our country. And Europe is a place that brought us so much good. So many of our ancestors come from Europe, bringing them some of the finest ideals of Christianity, Western civilization, the ideals found in the Magna Carta, the ideals that are represented by the nation, by our nation's founders, found in the Constitution, found in the Declaration of Independence, found in the fight for liberty. All of those ideals, they're worth defending. You don't want Europe to collapse. You don't want to be surrounded on all sides by these agents of chaos. It is important that Europe find its bearings, remember who they are, and defend themselves. It's important for the world. And this is a message that the Trump administration has been sending them as well, now multiple times. Tough talk for our brothers across the sea. More ahead on The Vince Show.
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1: Over the course of two successive years at the Munich Security Conference, Vice President J.D. Vance and subsequently the Secretary of State Marco Rubio did issue these warnings to Europe that they are on the path towards catastrophe. It's been a nightmare already, but it's not too late. They can turn back, but they're running out of time. This was not a message that was well received by Europe, especially when J.D. Vance arrived in the early days of this Trump administration with this message. Listen.
20: But while the Trump administration is very concerned with European security and believes that we can come to a reasonable settlement between Russia and Ukraine, and we also believe that it's important in the coming years for Europe to step up in a big way to provide for its own defense, the threat that I worry the most about vis-a-vis Europe is not Russia, it's not China, it's not any other external actor. And what I worry about is the threat from within, the retreat of Europe from some of its most fundamental values, values shared with the United States of America.
1: Yeah, values like their borders. Also, J.D. Vance, of course, went after them for their betrayals of freedom of conscience and freedom of speech and freedom of religion. Remember this? This idea that people could be arrested for praying silently, standing on a street corner? What has been happening in the United Kingdom? J.D. Vance was trying to shake them awake from the tyranny that's already present on their shores. Remember who you are. Remember who you were. Defend yourselves, please.

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1: Our thoughts and prayers are with them and will remain with them. But why did this happen in the first place? It's a terrible story, but it's one we've heard way too many times in Europe and unfortunately too many times in the United States as well.
2: Now, of course, the attack he was referencing, you may have forgotten, was February 2025. This is last year, a Munich attack, an attack in Munich by an Islamist, an Afghan asylum seeker who rammed a crowd, killing two, injuring dozens.
1: An asylum seeker, often a young man in his mid-20s, already known to police, rams a car into a crowd and shatters a community. How many times must we suffer these appalling setbacks before we change course and take our shared civilization in a new direction? No voter on this continent went to the ballot box to open the floodgates to millions of unvetted immigrants. But you know what they did vote for? In England, they voted for Brexit, and agree or disagree, they voted for it. And more all over Europe, they're voting for political leaders who promise to put an end to out-of-control migration.
2: Because Brexit was about restoring sovereignty. It was about restoring borders. It was about restoring power and protecting the Brits. That's what it was about. It's about rejecting this, citizen of the world delusion. It was about rejecting this idea that everyone's responsible for your protection, therefore no one would be responsible for your protection. Brexit was, came at a time when in the United States as well, we were animated by restoring our own borders. This is how President Trump gets elected in the first place in 2016, specifically on an immigration message. President Trump was elected for a whole bunch of reasons, including to go after the corruption in Washington and to break the status quo and to forge a new path forward to making America great again, all these very important things. But remember, the biggest message he ran on was build the wall, protect us, protect the country. More ahead, including from Marco Rubio, who also had some warnings for Europe. It's about time they take his advice. More ahead.
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8: ABC News, I'm Sherry Preston. Iran issuing new demands around the reopening of the Strait of Hormuz. The country's National Security Council saying that the strait will not open until the U.S., quote, corrects its behavior. So far, no comment from U.S. negotiators. Puerto Rico is now rationing water after the driest

0: month there in 120 years, says ABC's Andrew Dimbert.
1: Puerto Rico was already dealing with chronic water issues and shortages even before that drought intensified. The governor has acknowledged the island's water infrastructure has suffered for decades with insufficient investment and maintenance. And just last month, 40,000 customers on the island lost water, prompting the National Guard to help.
0: A pilot and crew member on board a firefighting helicopter in Utah were both killed when the chopper went down. Conditions there and in Washington state, where fires are still burning, extremely dry. Hunter Biden telling the BBC his father, former President Joe Biden's prostate cancer, has spread to other parts of his body. Joe Biden's memoir comes out after the midterms. This is ABC News.
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0: It wasn't just J.D. Vance who went off to Europe to tell them, hey, you better get your act together. You're collapsing, and we don't want to see that happen. Marco Rubio also brought this message to Europe this year in February with an amazing speech. Rubio has just been crushing it, too. Both of these guys. I love having J.D. Vance and Marco Rubio working alongside President Trump. They've just been all-stars. And here is Rubio in February on the value of protecting a nation's borders, in this case, Europe.
1: And in a pursuit of a world without borders, we opened our doors to an unprecedented wave of mass migration that threatens the cohesion of our societies, the continuity of our culture, and the future of our people. We made these mistakes together. And now, together, we owe it to our people to face those facts and to move forward, to rebuild. Under President Trump, the United States of America will once again take on the task of renewal and restoration, driven by a vision of a future as proud, as sovereign, and as vital as our civilization's past. And while we are prepared, if necessary, to do this alone, it is our preference and it is our hope to do this together with you, our friends here in Europe. For the United States and Europe, we belong together. America was founded 250 years ago, but the roots began here on this continent long before. The man who settled and built the nation of my birth arrived on our shores carrying the memories and the traditions and the Christian faith of their ancestors as a sacred inheritance,
2: yes,
1: an unbreakable link between the old world and the new. We are part of one civilization, Western civilization. We are bound to one another by the deepest bonds that nations could share, forged by centuries of shared history, Christian faith, culture, heritage, language, ancestry, and the sacrifices our forefathers made together for the common civilization to which we have fallen heir.
0: You know, I've noticed online in the last 24 hours, I don't know what the predicate to this was. I think there was some sort of New York Times piece about the Heritage Foundation and policy debates. I'm not precisely sure, but I did see that the debate that's raging among some on the right is this idea about, like, to what extent should conservatives be focused more on individual liberty versus the common good? Have you seen any of this, Jim? There's some debating going on about is the common good an important thing to pursue, or are we just all about individual liberty? And you sit back for a moment, you kind of think about what all of that means. Or, like, are we just fighting for sort of generic individual liberty, that every individual has the liberty to do whatever they want in the United States in any capacity? Or is there also some common good consideration? So here's one way to think about this, clearly. Should we have borders? Yes, is the answer. It's not even a close call. Of course we should have borders. Does that redound to the benefit of the common good of the average American? Well, yes, it does. What else might be in the common good of an American citizen? Well, having a community that's got enough law and order that your children can walk its streets without fear of being hurt. The ability to freely engage in commerce without having your goods, your property, or your ideas stolen from you. That's for the common good, right? That element. You know, a roadway that you can transit from your office to your home, that would be to your common benefit. Now, does it mean the government should govern every element of your life? Absolutely not. Absolutely not. In fact, one of our priorities should be to further limit as much as possible the role that the government plays in your life at all, including how much it takes out of your paycheck. We need to get rid of the surveillance state. The constant hovering eye of a camera lens or a microphone of people trying to scrutinize you for what crimes did you commit today. You can't have that. And in a high trust society, you wouldn't have that, which is why we need borders, why we need law and order, why we need consequences for actual criminals, so that the burden of that criminality doesn't fall in every way on the law abiding. So I guess it's probably useful to have these types of debates, but it strikes me in a way as kind of silly. It's like, obviously, any decent American knows that we need borders. We need to enforce our laws. We need to protect American citizens. We need to protect American culture. That matters. This is why we demand assimilation in our immigration policy. So long as we are going to allow legal immigration to the United States, we demand you assimilate, that you speak English, that you honor our values as a country. And yes, those are derived from the Christian values of our founders. That's just flatly true. It's flatly true. And it's what's made this nation great. Those are things worth protecting. There are values that go into being American. You have to adhere to them. And many of those values, again, come to us from our inheritance, from our European brethren, who are in chaos right now, especially in a place like Spain, with a socialist in charge, an agent of chaos, granting amnesty to invaders, creating conditions for more invasion. Here's more from Secretary Rubio in February at that same Munich Security Conference on how the United States is linked to Europe.
1: And so this is why we Americans may sometimes come off as a little direct and urgent in our counsel. This is why President Trump demands seriousness and reciprocity from our friends here in Europe. The reason why, my friends, is because we care deeply. We care deeply about your future and ours. And if at times we disagree, our disagreements come from our profound sense of concern about a Europe with which we are connected, not just economically, not just militarily. We are connected spiritually, and we are connected culturally. We want Europe to be strong. We believe that Europe must survive. Because the two great wars of the last century serve for us as history's constant reminder that ultimately our destiny is and will always be intertwined with yours. Because we know that the fate of Europe will never be irrelevant to our own. National security, which this conference is largely about, is not merely a series of technical questions. How much we spend on defense or where, how we deploy it, these are important questions. They are. But they are not the fundamental one. The fundamental question we must answer at the outset is, what exactly are we defending?
0: Right.
1: Because armies do not fight for abstractions. Armies fight for a people. Armies fight for a nation. Armies fight for a way of life. And that is what we are defending. A great civilization that has every reason to be proud of its history, confident of its future, and aims to always be the master of its own economic and political destiny.
0: Have you noticed that one of the primary projects of the left is to diminish your pride? To diminish your appreciation for your country and your inheritance, to act as if everything that you have is ill-gotten, that you lay no claim whatsoever to the land on which you live, that you're a colonizer or some sort of pejorative term for a morally deficient person. Have you noticed? And that project serves an obvious purpose, which is to introduce chaos, to diminish the value of this country. And Marco Rubio is bringing Europe a message that it doesn't often talk about: pride. It's okay to be proud of your country, and not just when they're competing in the World Cup. That's not the only time. It's okay to be proud of your country's history. It's funny, Europeans do have that capacity, don't they, Jim? You can see when they're singing songs, you know, outside of pubs and inside of the stadium as they're proud of their country participating in a soccer match. Okay, that's great. Can we stretch that out a little bit? Can we make it so that Spaniards have pride in Spain? Germans can have pride in Germany. I know that's being beaten out of them. You're allowed to have pride in your country. The Brits should be proud of their heritage. Each of these countries, and then feel like they have something worth defending. You know, that's how you can, If you have a population that loves its country, that's how you ensure that you have security. There's nothing like defending your home. Nothing. You could be overmatched. You could be underarmed. There's nothing like defending your home. You will fight for it to the death. And Rubio's point about armies, you know, who are they fighting for? They're not fighting for abstractions. They're fighting for their countrymen. That's what they're fighting for. They're fighting for people who are recognizable to them, with whom they can communicate, who often share their faith. That's certainly flatly true in the case of most countries around the planet Earth. It has been. Here in the United States, basically true. We have diverse faith traditions in the United States, but a Christian heritage. That's who our American military fights for. Their family, their friends, their countrymen back home. And when we thank them for their service, that is, members of the military, we're thanking our countrymen for serving us. J.D. Vance, when Vice President Vance went over, he was seen as bad cop. We didn't realize until Marco Rubio went over that he was seen as good cop. Bad cop, good cop, in that order. But the message was good in both cases. Very good. And now today, those guys are seated alongside the President of the United States at Camp David as they continue to deal with some of the biggest crises afflicting the planet, including what's going on as we speak in Iran. The President addressing the war in Iran today, talking quite a bit about that. We have updates from him and a lot of audio from that cabinet meeting. Lots to share with you. Also, I want to get into John Cornyn's obstruction. This is the Texas nominally Republican senator, but recently fired by the good people of Texas, has continued to try and throw up roadblocks to the president having his attorney general in place. We've got a lot of updates on that story because a bunch has developed in the last 24 hours. We'll share it with you. So much more to get to, all ahead on The Vince Show.
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6: You've been tracking this. I've got some audio from the President of the United States, but have you been tracking this thing about Minnesota believes its water system may have been hacked by the Iranians? Good thing they have a competent governor in charge. Oh, tampon Tim Walz. Investigators believe a cyber attack this week on dozens of municipal water systems in Minnesota was probably the work of Iranian hackers, New York Times reports. According to U.S. and state officials and others familiar with the matter, a potential act of aggression that comes at a precarious moment in the U.S. war against Iran. Officials cautioned they have not definitively determined who was responsible for the attack, and that the preliminary assessment could change as the authorities collected more technical data. They also warned that the hackers could be attempting to pose as Iran-based in an effort to ratchet up tensions between the two countries. Though a former intelligence official said such a scenario was unlikely. Okay, so it's kind of a weird piece, isn't it? Iran did it, but they might not have done it. And somebody might be pretending to be Iran. We just have no idea. Okay, was this enough to go to press? Did you have your ducks in a row exactly? The President of the United States was just asked about this today, and he said Iran has bigger problems than worrying about Minnesota. It sounds like the president doesn't think Iran was behind it. Listen to this.
7: Today, I just want to mention that we heard in Minnesota there was a cyber attack. And they blame it on Iran. I don't think so. I think I blame it on Minnesota because they're grossly incompetent. There was a cyber attack of 30 water plants. And I would blame it on Minnesota and the governor, the corrupt governor of Minnesota. They like to say, oh, it was Iran. Iran should be so lucky. Iran's got bigger problems than worrying about Minnesota.
6: So, there he is. He's kidding. It's Iranian propaganda from the President of the United States. You think President Trump would be interested in carrying water for Iran? Iran, which is on a routine basis attempting to kill the President of the United States. You think President Trump would be carrying water for Iran as the president has been trying to get a deal with them and they refuse to comply? Instead, they keep taking pot shots at American troops and various Middle East allies and attacking the Strait of Hormuz. So President Trump keeps ordering the destruction of everything they know and love in Iran. You think President Trump is doing a little bit of Iranian propaganda here? No. No, of course not. That's funny, though. The president, the incompetent governor. Why don't we just start with blaming the people who we know to blame right away? Tim Walz. Tampon Tim Walz. Can't get right. He can't do anything right. Tampon Tim Walz, as there's attacks in Minnesota, there's municipal water facilities attacked. It's just maddening. But that's the update from the president. He did offer some other things about Iran today, talking about his efforts to bring them to heel. It's been a tough slog. you know, as the president deals with this. He said Iran's doing very poorly, he reported.
8: Iran is doing very poorly, just in case you read incorrect stories. They're doing very, very poorly. They're having a hard time. They've been very dishonest. They've been very dishonorable to deal with. But that makes no difference. They're doing very, very poorly. We're also making that investment and looking forward to getting $1.5 trillion next year. People see how important it is. We want to keep a safe country. We have to keep a safe country. And the good news is all of that equipment is made in the USA. So we're making it here. It's jobs. And each one of our defense groups are building literally at least 4 new massive plants as we speak. Because we want them to do, we want them to move faster. We have the best equipment in the world, but we want them to move faster. We don't want to wait a year or a year and a half. We want to wait a week, maybe. So that's happening, and I think the results are very good.
6: The president fighting to get all of that passed. He needs that $1.5 trillion to reconstitute the military and help it for the future. That's what he's asking Congress for. He's asking Congress for quite a bit right now, including the Save America Act. How much energy is there to actually pass this thing? Is John Thune going to finally do something? Are we actually going to get this thing passed? I've got updates for you on that subject, on the United States senators who are on board. We'll be joined by a senator coming up on the program, Florida Senator Rick Scott, going to be with us on the show. Eager to talk to him about what the Senate's up to. Is he ready to skip vacation to do what's right for the American people? We'll talk about it all. It's all ahead on The Vince Show.
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9: From ABC News, I'm Sherry Preston. Iran has issued new demands around the reopening of the Strait of Hormuz, insisting it will not open until, quote, the U.S. corrects its behavior, compensates Iran for war damage, and agrees to release frozen assets. Still no response from U.S. negotiators. However, Vice President J.D. Vance did tell Fox,
10: we're applying a whole host of tools, diplomatic, economic, military tools, to ensure that we get the best outcome for the American people. I feel quite confident we will get there, but we're still a bit in the middle of the game.
9: Early this morning in the Senate,
11: on this vote, the yeas are 50, the nays are 49. The nomination is confirmed.
9: The Senate voted to confirm President Trump's former personal lawyer to be the next attorney general.
12: A major win for Todd Blanche, who overcame opposition from within his own party to narrowly secure the votes he needed here. The deciding vote coming from Senator Bill Cassidy, who announced he would support Blanche, even though he said he's not perfect. Cassidy framing it as a choice between Blanche and someone potentially worse.
9: ABC's Olivia Rubin. The entire island of Puerto Rico is now rationing water after the territory experienced its driest month in more than 120 years. Much of the country's in severe drought, and there's no relief in sight.
13: It could very well affect tourism, especially when you hear on San Juan, for example, having to go in these 48-hour cycles without water. And of course, tourism is a big industry in Puerto Rico.
9: ABC's Andrew Dimbert. A pilot and crew member both confirmed to have died fighting the Wide Mouth 2 fire in Utah. Deanna Younger is public information officer for the firefighters.
14: I do know that NTSB and FAA have investigators in route, and they will be investigating the accident.
9: Fires continue burning in the West. 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
9: A 14-year-old boy from Thailand responsible, police say, for killing eight people, including his grandparents, at a mass shooting in Bangkok.
16: In the terrifying video posted to social media, you see the suspect walking down the hallway and firing shots. Also, people running for safety. The gunman appears to let some students pass before opening fire again. Authorities said that the 14-year-old gunman took his own life, and during a search of his home after the shooting, police say they learned that his grandparents were his first victims.
9: ABC's Marcus Moore. President Trump is vowing to go to the Supreme Court after an appeals panel ruling blocked all construction on the White House ballroom, or most of it anyway, unless Congress signs off.
17: The ruling says security-related work can continue. Trump points to the view of the one dissenting judge whom he appointed, who said the group that brought the case doesn't have standing to sue. This ruling is now on hold for 2 weeks to allow Trump to try to get the Supreme Court to take up his appeal, and sources tell us to expect that filing early next week.
9: ABC National Correspondent Stephen Portnoy. A man from Long Beach, California, has received a postcard from the past. Bob Shepard was shocked when he opened his mailbox last week and found a weathered postcard from Copenhagen, Denmark. It had been sent by his parents while on vacation 26 years ago. Bob's father died 6 years ago. His mother died 4 years ago. The explanation from the carrier is it likely fell behind something in the post office, stayed there, then was found, and then was sent along. Sherry Preston, ABC News.
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0: rising from the heart of the swamp, a beacon of truth is casting its light. From sea to shining sea, The Vince Show. Here's Vince Colonnaise.
1: All right, 844-484-3872, 844-4 the USA. That's the way to join us today from coast to coast, from sea to shining sea. Get in here on the program. Senator Rick Scott going to join us at the top of the next hour. We'll chat with him about his desire to forego his vacation to get the Save America Act passed. It'd be nice to do that, wouldn't it? A little election integrity would be nice. Christmas would come early. That would be fantastic. We'll keep our eyes on that. One of the reasons why it's been such a slog is because some of these establishment Republican rhino senators refuse to do the job that they're supposed to do. Sometimes they pretend like they support election integrity. But then when push comes to shove or their election's over and they've already been fired by the voters of Texas, then they become completely useless and in some ways impediments to making America great again. And that's true in the case of Texas Senator John Cornyn, a guy who was very enthusiastic about supporting Merrick Garland when Joe Biden wanted that tyrant to run the Justice Department.
2: This morning, I had a very good conversation with Judge Merrick Garland, who President Biden has nominated for Attorney General. Judge Garland's extensive legal experience makes him well-suited to lead the Department of Justice, and I appreciated his commitment to keep politics out of the Justice Department.
1: All right, pause for laughter. Oh, that's funny. Oh, that's whoa, yeah. Oh, it's going great. I've got applause. Yeah, isn't that fantastic? Big fat stinker. Yeah, while we're playing sound effects. All right, here's John Cornyn. He continued.
2: That is my number one criterion for who should be the next head of the Department of Justice as Attorney General.
1: Oh, please.
2: And I think both sides should support a depoliticized Justice Department.
1: Uh-huh.
2: And that's what I hope Judge Garland, once confirmed, will deliver. I look forward to talking to him more during the confirmation process, but unless I hear something new, I expect to support his nomination before the full Senate.
1: What a tool. What an absolute tool John Cornyn is. Thank you, Jim, for firing that guy. I really appreciate you for doing that. Insanity. So there he was saying Merrick Garland's the greatest thing since sliced bread. Yet we've got Todd Blanche, who really is the greatest thing since sliced bread. That's how great he is. He's been wonderful as the acting Attorney General of the United States. And so he should be the full-time, unqualified Attorney General of the United States. Unqualified meaning get rid of the word acting. He's totally qualified. That's what we should have. Now, here's some good news. But even before, I'm gonna spoil the ending of this. I'll just tell you right up front. We'll do inverse pyramid. Guess what? Todd Blanche gets to stay in this job no matter what. That's a wonderful feature of this story. And here's why. Todd Blanche was already confirmed by the Senate as the Deputy Attorney General of the United States. By virtue of Pam Bondi leaving, he gets to be acting Attorney General, and he gets to stay there for the entire Trump administration. It's not time limited for him. Because he was Senate confirmed, he gets to stay. Isn't that a fun quirk of the law? So even if John Cornyn wants to continue to throw his little tantrum and pound his tiny little fists and say, you don't get to have this. Well, it doesn't matter. You don't actually get to stop this. We're just basically asking you to adjust his title. That's it. But if you don't want to do that, fine. We'll just keep him there anyway. But Cornyn's grievance, insofar as he's vocalized one, is he's mad that the Trump administration attempted to create a settlement fund for American citizens who were tyrannized by their government, who've been treated like utter crap by, who was that again? Oh, Merrick Garland. This is amazing. So I'm beginning to think John Cornyn is on Joe Biden's side, actually, because he voted to put Merrick Garland in place. Garland turns around, abuses his power, abuses American citizens. The Trump administration elected in no small part to redress those grievances, conjures up a settlement fund to take care of those Americans, and now John Cornyn's a part of the cover-up. You start putting the pieces together, I'm starting to think John Cornyn is just like Merrick Garland wearing a skin suit or something. What is this? And today at Camp David, as this, so basically what Cornyn is demanding from the Justice Department is you have to promise in writing that you will never take care of an American citizen. You need to promise to me you will never give a dime to an American citizen who's been hurt by the Biden administration. Promise me that. And so there's been some back and forth between the Trump administration and Cornyn trying to earn his vote. The president even at one point in the last 24 hours was like, I might just withdraw the nomination entirely and wait until January after we get rid of people like Cornyn and Thumbelina. Maybe we'll do it again. But here's the president today talking about the weaponization fund. He was asked about this and he said, look, there really were people who were hurt by the government, including January 6th defendants, a lot of them.
3: Mr. President, you said this morning on Truth Social that victims of government abuse should be paid back.
4: Yeah.
3: Even if it's not the anti-weaponization fund, would you still want the acting attorney general to find a new way to do that?
4: Weaponization against large numbers of people in our country by the Biden administration and by Obama, but by the Biden administration in particular in this case. But large numbers of people, their lives have been ruined. They've been destroyed. Families have been, decimated. They've gone to prison for no reason whatsoever. There's never been a group of people, most likely, I can think of a couple that were treated pretty badly, groups, but there's essentially never been a group of people treated so badly as these people. And this fund was not for me. This fund was for those people that have been weaponized, that have been abused. Now, I was abused. They attacked my house, Mar-a-Lago, where I live. And I, big damages should have been given to me. I don't want anything. I'm not talking about myself. I think that there's a group of people in this country, history will show, that were treated like nobody else has ever been treated. So badly, so horribly. Their families have been ruined. Many, many suicides. They've committed suicide. People that were very successful that wanted to go to a rally or an event and ended up spending the rest of their lives in horror.
1: Yeah. Put through show trials in Washington, D.C. Left-wing judges demanding that they renounce support for President Trump and Trump supporters. Some of the most disgusting abuses of power we've ever seen as a country. The president went on here and said, look, I don't want this anti-weaponization fund to be dead. But as far as I'm concerned, it's dead. I don't know what John Cornyn is doing here.
5: Just to be clear, do you agree with the acting attorney general that the anti-weaponization fund is dead? And why not just put that in writing?
4: It's dead. But, I wish it weren't, to be honest with you. I think people were horribly treated, horribly abused. This has nothing to do with Todd. This was me. Horribly abused, and I'd like to see them compensated for the pain. They lost their families. They committed suicide. Many people committed suicide. They went down for an innocent journey. And I'm not only talking there, I'm talking about not even having to do with that. The way they were treated. The Biden administration and the Obama administration weaponized government and destroyed lives.
1: Where's the lie? Where's the lie in any of that? He's totally right about all of that. It's dead, but I wish it weren't. I wish it was still up. These people deserve to be made whole. And by the way, monetary damages are going to barely scratch the surface for so many of these people. And, the president, he's defending Todd Blanche. He's saying, look, Todd Blanche is a wonderful person. He's a great man. He shouldn't be in the middle of this. John Cornyn should just approve him. We're never going to have a better candidate for this role than Todd Blanche. He's the right guy for this job.
4: But I'll tell you something. Todd Blanche is a very, very good man, and he shouldn't be in the middle of this. He should get approved because you will never get anybody like him. You're never going to get anybody. And to make him a pawn in this whole thing, this is being done by a senator. And I don't really blame him, to be honest with you. I endorse his opponent. And as soon as I endorse his opponent went through the roof and he won the primary election in Texas, 4-7. And the man that lost, the man that I didn't endorse, has become very angry, and that's okay. I mean, I understand that. I probably would do the same thing. You want to know the truth? I think I'd do the same.
1: All right, so the president attempting to take some of the credit that Jim deserves for throwing out John Cornyn, but the reality is, like, Look, Cornyn earned this. Cornyn earned this. And you've asked Texas voters about this, by the way. Even before Trump's endorsement, Texas voters were ready to get rid of Cornyn. Now, the president's endorsement carries a lot of weight. I'm not diminishing that at all. It carries a tremendous amount of weight. And no doubt Cornyn is very bitter at the president of the United States for not giving him a welfare endorsement to get him back across the finish line in the great state of Texas. But Texas voters were done with his crap. They were done with him, in particular when he started supporting gun control. Get the hell out of office. This is Texas, you psycho. They were done with Cornyn. Cornyn, who then would lie about his support for the Save America Act during the campaign in a New York Post op-ed, claiming that he was willing to do anything it took to get the Save America Act passed. Where is that attitude gone? It's disappeared. Now that he's been fired, he's not even pretending anymore. John Cornyn represents the absolute worst of the Washington establishment corrupt status quo. Lip service to voters, trying to treat you like your children, pretend like he's going to actually do something for you in the waning weeks of an election. I was talking to Kurt Schlichter today, the great Kurt Schlichter. Kurt Schlichter's great. He's an Army veteran, lawyer, town hall guy. He's just wonderful. And he splits his time between California and Texas. And he was saying, Vince, when I was in Texas, and Jim, you can vouch for this. He was saying, when I was in Texas during the campaign, I'd see all these ads. It'd be like Cornyn wearing a cowboy hat, pretending he's pro-Trump. I'm so Trumpy. Trump, Trump, Trump, Trump, Trump, Trump, Trump, Trump. In the closing months of that campaign, spending all that money trying to defeat Ken Paxton. Now, by the way, he's not helping Ken Paxton at all. No interest in helping Ken Paxton. Mister, I'm for getting the majority back. I'm really about getting the Republican majority. No interest in helping Ken Paxton in Texas to do that. And it was all a ruse. It's all a scam. And you know what's great about something like a John Cornyn? He's an archetype of a Washington politician that you can identify. He is a stand-in for every one of these other goons who do the same routine. They do the song and dance for you when election time comes. They pretend in the closing weeks of the election that they care at all about what you think. And in the second that election passes and they keep their incumbency, they go back to screwing you and trying to keep you away from the process. Well, you can't do that anymore because you just got fired, and rightfully so. And I give Jim lots of credit. I also give the president a little as well. More ahead on The Vince Show.
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1: So for now, the Texas Senator, John Cornyn, is still holding up Todd Blanche, and this is what he told CBS. Take a listen.
27: What do you think that it signals, that the president is willing to withhold Blanche rather than see what he wants to see?
28: I don't know if it's just a negotiating technique on his part, but it doesn't really solve any problems because there's no guarantee he's going to have enough Republican votes in January to confirm him if he withdraws the nomination now.
1: Okay, let me just add something here. So Cornyn is suggesting that he's not the only scumbag in the Republican conference. Cornyn is suggesting that there's a whole bunch of Republicans, or at least a handful of them, who are lying about their intentions to support Todd Blanche, or might be lying by omission. They're not telling us in public right now, but they stand ready to block him. They would never support Todd Blanche. They won't say it because they're too cowardly. But I'll say it. I've been fired anyway. Okay, well, then tell us their names, John.
28: I think we just ought to sit down and try to solve the problem. That's what we've been trying to do at DOJ. And we thought we were really close until now the president has basically

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1: By the way, John Cornyn is not the Attorney General of the United States. John Cornyn is not in the executive branch. John Cornyn is getting angry about details that he has nothing to do with. He's in the advice and consent component of this. Here's the simple thing. Let's pretend for a moment. Jim, I'm going to make you a senator for a moment in this hypothetical arrangement. You're the senator. The question before you today, is Todd Blanche qualified to be the Attorney General of the United States? Yes or no?
2: Yes!
1: Okay, that's it. That's the whole thing. You just did it. You fulfilled your constitutional duty as a United States senator. You can even question Todd Blanche, but you don't have to. We've already seen him there for sworn testimony. And we've seen what it's like when he is the Attorney General in the acting capacity. It's been wonderful. Now, contrast that, of course, with John Cornyn's rollover for Merrick Garland approach. Come on. It's so crazy. Like, you know, John Cornyn thinks he can dictate how a settlement gets structured at the United States Department of Justice. We will be rid of this meddlesome senator very soon in the United States Senate. Thank you to the voters of Texas. We've got a lot more to get to. We do have a senator coming up, though. A good one. Rick Scott will be joining us on the program, top of the hour. A lot to talk about on The Vince Show.

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1: Man, I love this place. I've been surfing here since I was a kid. Now, seeing my grandson out on the water, it means everything to me. Watching him and taking in the blue waves, the sea breeze, the blurry horizon.
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6: ABC News, I'm Sherry Preston. Smoke and fumes in the flight deck of a flight from Atlanta to Orlando, forcing the Delta plane to turn around and return to Atlanta so everyone could get off.
7: Yep, Delta 2204, change of plans. We now have smoke in the back, and we need to deplane immediately.
6: That from liveatc.net. More than 200 passengers and crew had to evacuate down the emergency slides while the plane was on the runway. A chopper fighting a fire in Utah, crashing, both crew members killed. Iran making new demands in the Strait of Hormuz as Houthi rebels from Yemen target a ship owned by the United Arab Emirates state-run oil company. Even though there were misgivings by some who said they were afraid that it would lead to more investigations of President Trump's perceived enemies, early this morning the Republican-controlled Senate voted 50-49 to make Todd Blanche the next attorney general.

0: The Senate approving a measure to keep the government running until after the midterms. This is ABC News.
1: New school year, new gear. The Charleston County Sheriff's Office reminds students to prep, protect, succeed. 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
1: And you want your state, your country, to be run by a socialist? Ask the people of Spain how that is going. Not so well. In Wisconsin right now, the leading candidate to become Democrat nominee for governor is a full-blown socialist, commie, dues-paying member of the Democrat Socialists of America. And in fact, one of her opponents, the lieutenant governor of the state, Mandela Barnes, just dropped out this week and declared, "We all know who the nominee is going to be." He didn't say her name, but she is Francesca Hong. She is the leading candidate in Wisconsin among the Democrats to become the nominee. And this is amazing. You know, she's a commie. She's a commie. And she was just over on the Fox News Channel being asked about this by Dana Perino, whether or not she still clings to all of these deranged views that she's expressed through the years. And one of the things you'll notice about the way she talks is she's not alone in this. As they get closer to having to go through a general election, they will try and mute some of their more radical views or try to intellectualize them to make them seem like they're very highbrow and confuse you beyond understanding that they are merely agents of chaos who want to drive a wrecking ball through all law and order. For example, before I get to the Fox News interview, this clip's going around of Ms. Hong this week where she's asked, "Do you still want to defund the police?" And listen to the gobbledygook she cooks up to try and dance away from the answer, which is, yes, absolutely.
2: You once tweeted about defunding the police, and tonight you were asked whether you would sign that bill to defund the police, and you said no.
3: If anyone's been defunding the police, it's been Robin Voss and the Republicans who have not been adequately funding shared revenue. And you have seen that local governments have had to make very difficult decisions. And I believe that as governor,
1: I love the projection here. The Democrats do this all the time. Once you have them dead to rights, you're like, "Hey, you're like a defund the police maniac." In fact, I've got this huge record of you saying it over and over again. Their retort, insofar as they come up with some sort of feckless response, is, "Oh, yeah? Well, you're not taxing people enough to steal their money to give it to government services, maybe including police departments. So you're defunding the police." And you're like, "What? What are you talking about?" It's just all projection.
3: We want to make sure that we're prioritizing public safety. And I believe that, you know, those types of bills that could include more investment in the things that we know prevent crime. If you want to be tough on crime, you better be tough on the causes.
1: What does she mean by that? Tough on the causes. Now, this, again, goes back to the intellectualizing of being an agent of chaos. Her claim is that, well, if you just take more money from Wisconsinites, you just take more money out of their paychecks, and then you give it to all these left-wing social programs, well, then there won't be as much crime. Because the more money you give away, the less crime there is. Now, has that ever been borne out in any social science whatsoever? Has that ever actually been the conclusion? If we just hand out, if I steal more money from you and just hand it out, is that going to decrease crime? No. You know what decreases crime? Enforcing the law. This is not complicated. Rudy Giuliani knew it in New York. President Trump knows it now at the federal level. Cash Patel and the FBI know it now at the federal level. Just enforce the law. Enforce the laws that are on the books, and you'll get fewer criminals.
4: Why do you believe that the police
3: because the reality of this moment and in the types of public safety systems that we have, I want us to be sensible and realistic, but we know now that the billions invested in the criminal legal system is not working. We are spending on incarcerating an individual more than tuition for UW-Madison. That, you know, this is about making sure that local law enforcement is working with community, that we are taking resources from the state and investing in things like public education, victim services, out of school programs for our kids to go and have a great, like, be able to be.
1: You know how you decrease funding in victim services? You ready for this? Is one neat trick for decreasing the amount of funding you have to commit to victim services. Have fewer victims. That's a fun trick, isn't it? What if there were fewer crimes going on because the bad guys were locked up? Her position is like, well, you can hear it here. This is everything she's saying is just confirming what the initial question was, wait a second, you're for defunding the police. And she's saying over and over and over again, yeah, I'm for defunding the police. We spend too much on the criminal justice system. It's not working. Meanwhile, these are the same people who release the criminals back out on the streets, so we have to keep dumping money into, quote, victim services.
3: So these are things that data and facts have shown that prevent crime. Again, if you want to be tough on crime, you better be tough on causes.
1: What data? What facts? Show me. Show me your data. Show me your facts. Show me your receipts here on this one. And don't just assert it. Don't just voice of God your desire for chaos. So today she appeared on the Fox News channel alongside Dana Perino interviewing her. Did the lefty networks have the commies on? Like, I mean, you will probably say, Vince, they're all commies. Yeah, that's true. I mean, I just mean the Democrat Socialist of America people who are running for office right now, the most theatrical expressions of the destruction that awaits us if we give them power. Are they appearing on Ms. Now? Is she coming on the channel? Are they asking her any sort of questions? And if she does appear on the channel, do they ask her real questions? I know the answer to that is no. I know that answer. No. But Fox keeps having them on, and then they keep creating advertising campaigns for normal people to run to show that the commies are insane. Here's Dana Perino asking Ms. Hong today whether or not people should take her at her word when she says she does or does not want to abolish the police.
5: Why shouldn't people take you at your word when you say that you want to defund the police and go towards abolishing it?
6: Dana, first of all, I have to say thank you so much for featuring my home state in your novel. And I believe that as a democratic socialist, what that means is that I would like to put working class people first over
5: mega corporations. How does defunding the police put working class people first? I mean, I think.
1: Yeah, how does defunding the police put working class people first? This phrase, working class, what is she referencing? When you say working class, if you're going to use it in some sort of good faith way, wouldn't a police officer be working class? Wouldn't funding the police put working class people first? Working class, I guess I suppose the average person who might use a phrase like working class is probably referencing a blue collar job, the kind of job where you can get dirt under your fingernails, the kind of job where you have to be on your feet all day, the kind of job where you're out in public, where you're being physical, where you're taking bad guys into custody, putting them in handcuffs, putting them away. Kind of seems like you're working, doesn't it? Pretty hard job, actually, law enforcement. Funding law enforcement would be taking care of working people. And it would be safeguarding communities with tons of working people who could use law enforcement to safeguard them, protect them, keep the peace. It's a pretty common tactic on the left where they try and use your decency against you. Don't you support working people? Yeah. Well, then why would you support the cops? The other thing that's built into this theory, built into this chaos, is this notion that the cops are somehow sources of tyranny. That the average police officer is just going out there hassling people for no reason. He's just pulling people over, angry at them because about their skin color or something. It's a bigoted attack. He suspects that they're here illegally, so he's hassling them because of their undocumented status. These cops are just completely out of control. That's the theory that's built into this, an anti-cop mindset, a contempt for law enforcement. But of course, law enforcement is one of the distinguishing features of our country. Law enforcement at its best. I'm not talking about overzealous, police state, punish the law abiding stuff that we've seen in some countries. I mean, just good old fashioned law and order, good, healthy relationships with your cops, keeping the peace. You realize how much of a benefit that is? Like, I'll give you an example. Let's give you a good example on our border. The city of Nogales. You familiar with it? Nogales? Turns out it's basically two cities. One is in the United States of America. One is in Mexico. They're kind of two sides of what you might think of as like a kind of like a unified culture, but there's the Arizona Nogales, and then there's the Mexican Nogales. Do you know what the differences are? They're vast. They're huge. On the American side, you have law and order. On the American side, you have a functioning government. On the American side, you don't have to bribe someone to start a business. On the American side, you have police officers who are enforcing the law. On the Mexican side, you have corruption. On the Mexican side, you have cartel control. On the Mexican side, you have utter chaos relative to what we're experiencing in the United States of America. It's actually kind of a fascinating case study in the difference of having law and order and a functioning society. And prosperity spills out of that. If you have a rule set that everybody has to follow, if the permitting process is clear and understandable, if everyone has to follow the same rules regardless of your station in life, then you get human flourishing. What a difference. And they're separated by a national border. Nogales, Arizona, Nogales, Mexico. Kind of amazing, isn't it? In fact, it's like the kind of thing that you should look squarely at and be like, oh, wait a second. I would rather live on the American side. I'd rather have the law and order. I don't want the world that the socialists are trying to create. I don't want that. And Francesca Hong, you know, as Dana Perino was questioning her today, she went on and on with all of her various bits of nonsense. In fact, at one point you had Dana Perino challenging her over all of her various insane positions here. Take a listen here. This is basically a series of tweets that she's posted through the years. Defund the police, abolish the Senate, ICE out of Wisconsin, ICE out of the streets, abolish ICE. I support defunding the police. Police exist to uphold white supremacy, she has posted. Now, the game she's playing right now is don't worry about the stuff I've said in the past. Just ignore everything I've ever said. We're going to memory hold that. We're going to George Orwell style the whole thing. And I'm the sweet future that you want. That's what she's selling you right now. She's giving you the old vote for Pedro. Vote for me and all your wildest dreams will come true. How'd that work out for Spain, by the way, where their president right now, their prime minister, is Pedro Sanchez, and they just granted amnesty. Their border's wide open. Tens of thousands of people have just poured across it in a full-blown invasion. Vote for Pedro. All your wildest dreams will come true.
5: Senate. You want ICE out of Wisconsin. I understand the abolishing ICE is something you probably still want. But you also said to defund the police four times. And you want to defund the police as a first step towards abolishing the police. Now, President Trump won Wisconsin twice. It is the ultimate purple state. I set my novel there for a reason. It is the place where you have to have the most appeal to both sides or to independent voters. Why shouldn't people take you at your word when you say that you want to defund the police?
1: Yeah, okay, just we're reiterating a point that we've already heard. But look, she just read the tweets. You said all these things. You are a psycho. Now, Dana Perino is nicer than I am, but she at least she's showing on screen all of these things. And this woman's saying, people change. Who changes? Who are you trying to change here? Because you're not. Come on. She's a dedicated socialist. She's not only is she dedicated, she's dues paying. She straight up is paying the dues. She said today on the Fox News channel, she was asked about this. Are you personally paying dues still to the Democrat Socialists of America? And she said, yep.
5: Are you personally a dues paying member to the DSA?
6: In my home chapter in Madison, I have been since 2020, and I believe that as a Democratic Socialist, you know, I'm less defined by just one organization.
1: What? So, do you notice like the weaseling she was doing in that answer? Well, it was just in my home. What does that have to do with anything? You're paying dues to the Democrat Socialists of America. It was just my home area. I'm paying the DSA, and you know I'm not just defined by one organization. Why are you running away from it? I thought you were proud of it. Why are you trying to mitigate it? Why are you pretending like it is only a small feature in your life? Oh, it's just one tattoo. I got it when I was young. I was really stupid. I shouldn't have gotten it. What? You're paying dues to a socialism operation? Yeah, there's nothing American about that. You should not be the governor of Wisconsin. And may the people of Wisconsin stop you. More ahead on The Vince Show.
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3: 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Turn it up so all the liberals around you finally hear some common sense. The Vince Show.
4: Oh, yes. So, while you and I, for the last 48 hours, have been talking about the invasion of Spain by all of these Moroccan invaders, here's how CBS was covering it this morning. They said, well, think of the invaders. Maybe there's a good reason they're invading. And also, they had to swim like 10 miles. No, they didn't. Ceuta is, it borders. Borders Morocco. What are these people talking about?
5: We just got a statement from the Prime Minister of Spain who says that they're speeding up repatriation of the migrants who have entered Ceuta irregularly since yesterday. But, and we should note that a country has the right and the obligation to control its borders. But when you watch thousands of people like you're watching here on your screens, willing to risk their death, willing to risk drowning just for the chance of a better life, it's also worth asking, what are they running from?
6: Right. And in this part of Spain, Ceuta, this is like a 10-mile swim as well. So you imagine the degree of danger involved. Look at these little kids on floaters out there.
5: You have to think to yourself, no one wakes up and says, today I want to risk my life swimming to another country. Yeah. People only do that when they feel the alternative is worse.
6: Absolutely, in desperation.
4: Goodness, they're just making, are you, okay, first of all, thank you to MRC for pulling that. Everything about that little burp of a segment was them making excuses for a full-blown invasion. Look at the children, she says. By the way, on screen, not a child to be seen. Adult men, like, just swimming into the country around border fence. They didn't swim 10 miles. They swam, like, 50 feet in some cases. I don't know. What is she talking? 10 miles, to be clear, I think she's trying to say the distance between Ceuta, Morocco, and mainland Spain across the Strait of Gibraltar. I think she sort of like half looked at a map and she was like, oh yeah, it's like 10 miles away. It's not 10 miles away. You don't even know anything. But it did take an hour to do her makeup this morning, and she is sitting in an air-conditioned studio, and a camera is rolling, and you've got to believe her because she's on television. I don't know, Barry Weiss. Get control of your morning show. What? I don't know what that was. And then probably the most offensive thing about it is the fact that they're like, well, you just have to really, you have to put yourself in the shoes of the invaders. They're not even wearing shoes. They're just running into Spain and invading. You know where I'm thinking about this? I'd like to protect my country. I'd like to protect my borders. And I'd like to see that as a warning sign, an unfortunate warning sign that we have to protect ourselves. That's the way an American news outlet should take it. In fact, we're going to talk to a U.S. senator coming up in just a moment. We'll ask him about this. Rick Scott ahead on the program.

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9: From ABC News, I'm Mike Dubosky. The U.S. needs to correct its behavior, otherwise the Strait of Hormuz will never fully reopen. That's the word from Iran's Supreme National Security Council today. Also today, Vice President J.D. Vance told Fox News that while the conflict isn't over, progress is being made. More from ABC's Gio Benitez.
10: Well, the U.S. and Iran say that they are on the edge of a deal to reopen the Strait of Hormuz. One Iranian official tells ABC News that a deal is close between Iran and Oman on shipping in the Strait. A U.S. official said that any of the routes agreed to will be, quote, without any impediments like tolls. A spokesman for Iran's parliament added that implementation of the agreement is still subject to final approval by all parties.
9: Officials in Utah say they still can't get to the site of that deadly helicopter crash yesterday because the incident sparked a fire they're still battling alongside the bigger Wide Mouth 2 fire. Deanna Younger is a public information officer.
11: All of the fuels out there in the forest are very, very dry. They're carrying the fire. We have dry thunderstorms coming over every day, and they are causing erratic winds and spreading the fire.
9: Two people were killed in that helicopter crash. The FAA and the NTSB say they're going to investigate. Meanwhile, a Delta flight was forced to evacuate after reports of fumes on the flight deck today. The plane was bound for Orlando, but had to return to Atlanta, where it took off after the crew declared an emergency. No injuries have been reported. Early this morning, the Senate narrowly confirmed Todd Blanche to be U.S. Attorney General.
12: On this vote, the yeas are 50, the nays are 49. The nomination is confirmed.
9: All Democrats opposed the nomination. Senator Susan Collins and Lisa Murkowski were the only two Republicans to vote against Blanche. The Senate also approved a short-term measure to fund the government into early December. You're listening to ABC News.
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9: Social media giant Meta is vowing to appeal a $567 million fine issued by a New Mexico judge. ABC's Andrew Dimbert has details.
15: A New Mexico judge finding Facebook and Instagram helped fuel the state's young mental health crisis. The judge ordering the social media giant to pay $567 million for treatment and prevention programs while also making changes to its apps after ruling Meta created a public nuisance by intentionally designing features to keep young users online longer.
9: The fine comes in addition to a $375 million penalty from the state earlier this year, meaning Meta is now on the hook for nearly $1 billion. City Councilman Kenneth Stokes in Jackson, Mississippi, has sent a letter to the U.S. Attorney's Office asking for help in investigating the case of a woman who was found hung behind an apparently vacant house in the city. That woman has since been identified as 29-year-old Tasia Fortune. After days of searching for three people, including a 9-year-old child who went missing while tubing on the Muskegon River in western Michigan, good news.
16: They were extricated out. They were brought out and they're being evaluated at the hospital at this time.
9: Lieutenant Pat Agama says the tubers were found near a boat ramp yesterday afternoon. When they managed to track the child's footprints, they'd been missing since Tuesday. And tonight's Powerball jackpot, now up to $856 million. I'm Mike Dubusky, ABC News.
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0: rising from the heart of the swamp, a beacon of truth is casting its light. 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
1: All right, 844-484-3872, 844-4-THE-USA. That's the way to join us today, coast to coast, sea to shining sea. Another great day to be an American. Oh, we're in August. Holy cow, how did that happen? One of the big questions before us, will the Senate be working this coming month? Right now, a bunch of senators are really looking forward to their vacation, but plenty of American citizens are saying, oh, hold on a second, you haven't done your jobs yet. We want election integrity. We want the Save America Act. Will you stick around to do that? My next guest says he'll do anything he can to get it passed. Senator Rick Scott from the great state of Florida joins us right now. Senator Scott, great as always to talk to you, sir. Thank you.
2: Vince, it's great to talk to you. You know, I think it's pretty simple, and I think this is how most Americans think. You know, like in my mom's case, my older brother and I couldn't go out to play on Saturdays until we got our home. You know, we had to get our homework done every night, but we had to clean the whole house. Vacuums, dust, everything. We had to clean everything, the bathrooms, everything. Yeah. That's how I think we should think about our jobs. I mean, you know, let people want to take vacation, but it shouldn't happen until you get all your work done. I'm a business guy, so in business you work 7 days a week, but, you know, most people work 5 days a week. We don't actually work 5 days a week. We go up on Monday nights, and we finish at start at 5:30, and we finish at 1:45 on Thursdays. So yeah. I think, you know, we got to get the Save America Act done. We got to get government funded. Those are the most important things that we clearly ought to get done before we leave town. We have to have secure elections. You look at what happened to Spencer Pratt. You look at what happened in New Jersey. You see that there's fraud out there. We got to fix it.
1: Yes, I mean, do you think that realization is making it to enough of your colleagues? I'm keeping track, just like a lot of great Americans, looking at members of the Senate right now in terms of who's on our side and who's not. And I have a list in front of me today. So far, only 16 Republicans, to include yourself, Senator Scott, have signaled that they are prepared to skip vacation in order to get the Save America Act passed. But why is it just 16? Do you think that number will grow?
2: Well, I hope. Here's what I hope happens. I hope the people, the ones that aren't saying it, are saying, you know, we're gonna. They're just silent and saying we're gonna get this stuff done because we have to get this done. We've got to figure out how to get election security done. We've got some options. If the Republicans are not willing to get rid of filibuster, which I got a lot of colleagues that don't want, let's enforce it. Make people talk. The Senate was supposed to be set up based on debate, and the filibuster was only saying, you know, we debated, we're going to stop talking, we're going to vote. And the vote was only supposed to be 50, but what they've used it is to stop bills. And so if we're not going to get rid of the filibuster, which I support getting rid of it, but I understand when people don't, because it's not that the concept makes some sense. But then we have to do it. We have to go talk about it. Now, the other option we have is we have a reconciliation bill that hopefully we're going to start this week. And that the goal is to try to get the Save America Act in that, or as much of it as we can. So Ron Johnson is taking the lead on this. He's the new chair of the Budget Committee as a result of Lindsey Graham passing away. And Ron's taking this seriously, and he wants the Save America Act done.
1: Let me ask you about the Save America Act inside of reconciliation, because I have deep concerns about this, and maybe you can allay them or maybe get some answers after the interview here. But the big thing I'm worried about is I heard Mike Johnson describing a couple weeks ago that the plan was to try and put like a $10 billion grant fund into the reconciliation bill that would basically offer states money if they added election integrity. So in other words, it would be an opt-in program that any state that wants to have an election integrity program could get federal funding to help them do that. I think for most supporters of the Save America Act, Senator, that's not good enough. We need this to be compulsory. The states have to check to verify that you're an American citizen when you register, and you have to check ID when you actually cast your ballot and get the non-citizens off the voter rolls. What do you know about the reconciliation process with Save America? Are you comfortable with how it's being shaped up?
2: Well, we're going to find out. What we're working on now is we know what the House passed. We're going to see what we can keep in there through the parliamentary process, because the reconciliation is a budgetary process, so it has to be something tied to the budget. It's not a policy. So what we're doing is we're saying, okay, so what can we get done to make sure that people have to show their American citizen register and have to show their ID to vote? So we're looking at that. You know, I've been working with Mike Lee and Ron Johnson in particular to figure out what we can get done here. So we're working through the parliamentary process to see what we can get done. I'm optimistic, but we got to get through this process, and it has to be budgetary. But there are things that we can do, so we're working hard to figure out, and they're working over the weekend to try to see what we can get done. And with the goal that on Wednesday we would start the process with something that we think that has a chance. The White House is all on board of trying to get something done, so I'm going to do everything I can.
1: So let me be more specific then. Do you think that there's any chance that this bill could compel a state like New Jersey to protect American voters?
2: So we're going to see. I mean, Mike Lee, who's probably the expert on this, is optimistic. Yes. So we will see what can be included in the reconciliation bill. Okay. And then also we're going to look to see is there anything the Trump administration can be doing from a regulatory environment to make sure that happens also.
1: God willing, that'll be the case. Tell me, on a different subject entirely, and I appreciate your thoughts on the Save America Act. Man, we need that. On what we're witnessing right now in Spain as a warning sign for the United States of America, the president of the United States just saying today in that cabinet meeting at Camp David that he's looking at this and going, we need to talk about this in the midterms, that if a country's borders are in free fall, utter destruction lies ahead. You're watching as tens of thousands of Moroccan men just poured into this region in Spain. What are you thinking as you're seeing this, Senator?
2: Well, this, your safety is on the ballot. I mean, this is real simple. You vote for a Democrat, they want open borders. They don't care. They don't care if criminals come in. They don't care if drugs come in. They don't care who comes into this country. They don't care. So this election, in my opinion, this election should be over one issue. Do you believe in open borders or not? You look at what's going on in Spain. My understanding is that city only has like 60 or 80,000 people, and 49,000 to 60,000 people came in one day. Hey, think about this. Double the size of an American city in one day.
1: That's right.
2: And tell me how you're going to deal with that. You don't think there's going to be more crime? You don't think there's going to be more problems?
1: Yes, there's also an alien culture, too. It's like, Spain is majority Catholic, and then suddenly now, thanks to an invasion, it's now majority Muslim within 24 hours.
2: Yeah, and so you've got to let people into our country. Look, I am pro-immigration. You want to come into our country and live our dream, right, the way we built our country, okay, then there ought to be a process to do that. You ought to be vetted. You need to make sure you can support yourself. You can't go on our social service system. You shouldn't be coming in here to take freebies, right? You should come in here to get a darn job. So I'm open to that. But if you don't want to be vetted, if you want to be a criminal, if you want Sharia law, you don't want to follow our laws, you don't believe in capitalism, get the hell out. I don't want you in my country. I love my family, right? And anybody that sits here and says, oh, I don't care, then the first thing I said to them, don't you love your kids and your grandkids?
1: Yes.
2: What kind of country do you want them to live in?
1: Yes. I mean, that's right. You lock your doors at night.
2: Yeah, I mean, I love my family. I'm in this because I want people to have the same chance I had. I grew up in a country, an unbelievable country. The kid like me in public housing could actually believe they could be anything. I want that again. We got a lot of work to do. We got problems, but that's all doable. But we're not going to do it if we have open borders. It's not going to happen.
1: So Spain has a socialist leader, Pedro Sanchez, and he granted amnesty to illegal aliens earlier this year. The Spanish Supreme Court just said it's harder to deport people if they swim in, and you just saw that happen in Ceuta. But meanwhile, here in the United States, we've got a lot of these people who are openly calling themselves socialists now running to seize Democrat Party nominations across the country. What do you make of that phenomenon going on in the other party right now, Senator Scott?
2: It's scary. I mean, it's scary. Think about this. They voted Chavez in. Okay? All right? They can't fix it without the United States. Right? Mm-hmm. If it wasn't for the United States, Maduro would be gone. And we still don't have democracy in Venezuela. You better have a lot of guns. If you vote socialism in, you better have a hell of a lot of guns, because the only way you're going to stop it afterwards is with guns. Because they're going to put you in prison. They're going to take away your guns. They're going to take away all your rights. They're going to destroy your family, your chance for anything. You'll be like you think in communist China or Havana or any of these places, you have any freedom, any opportunity? No. So,
1: no.
2: Like I tell people, what are you thinking? Love your family. Think about your family. I mean, so, like, I don't get it. How could anybody believe that something's going to be free? Somebody's got to pay for it. Or we're not going to raise the rents. Okay, great. If you're a landlord, then are you going to put any money into the building? It's going to be a rat hole.
1: Yeah.
2: I mean, or what's happened before in New York City, you know, with what Mondami's doing. But they did that before. Guess what? Guess who became the landlord for everything? The city. You think they did a great job? How many, like I tell people, I lived in public housing. How many people say, man, when I grow up, I want to live in public housing?
1: No.
2: I sure as hell don't.
1: No. No,
2: you want to get out of there. I don't want to be dependent on the
1: government. Yeah, that's right. No, you're not looking for for more government handouts. You're looking to forge ahead on your own. Senator Scott, thank you. Please, with all the encouragement of the world in the world, we just want to tell you best of luck as you get out there and try and get some of your colleagues to join you in this noble mission to secure our elections and secure our borders. Thank you, sir. Appreciate you for being here with us as always.
2: Bye, Ben. Bye-bye.
1: There he is, Senator Rick Scott of Florida. We got a lot more to get to coming up on The Vince Show.
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1: Oh, yes. Hey, Jim, let me ask you a question. Is everybody in Texas wild about Talafrico? Is this Fox News poll in any way correct?
0: In my humble opinion, it is not.
1: All right, let me cite it and then get your analysis here. Fox News reports that James Talafrico has a current 3-point edge over Ken Paxton in the Senate race, 51-48. 51-48. Talafrico's advantage in the race grows to 6 points among both extremely motivated and extremely interested voters, 53 versus 47 in each group. Most independents and virtually all Democrats support Talafrico, while fewer Republicans are unified behind Paxton. Are you seeing that? Are Republicans in Texas in any way, like, kind of squeamish on Paxton? Like there's some Cornyn holdouts or something?
0: I think it's got to be Cornyn holdouts, because if that poll is to be true, and it may be at this point in time right now, but it'll change as we get closer to the election, because it always does. This happens every single cycle. When the Democrat is leading, they use it to raise funds, and Talarico's spending a lot of money right now. There's not a lot of Paxton money, not seeing a lot of ads. I'm not getting a lot of stuff in the mail, but Talarico's doing everything. So, and he's only got a 3-point lead in this Fox poll, which is traditionally wrong. They all traditionally undercount this. And it always winds up when the election comes, the Republican will win by double digits or close to it.
1: So, and also, it's like the NRSC is not spending money in Texas, I saw this week.
0: Right.
1: I don't know what's going on. I thought this was supposed to be the most expensive Senate race in American history or something. That was what we were being told. Where's the Republican establishment money flowing in for Ken Paxton? Is John Cornyn putting the kibosh on that?
0: I think they're getting it from other areas. I think Elon's putting some money into this race, too.
1: Yeah. So I'm looking at this. First of all, I'm with you. I'm suspicious of this polling. I'm not saying that Fox rigged the poll or something. I'm just saying their methodology probably sucks. And they may jack this thing up because Talafrico, throughout all of this, the more you get to know the guy, the more you're like, holy crap, this guy should be nowhere near the Senate. And I don't just mean people who are really into the politics of all of this, like you and I are, just people who listen to his words. You get a second to listen to, like, for instance, here he is saying that prisons need to be abolished.
19: Poverty is violence. Pollution is violence. And yes, prison is violence. Dismantle this system of violence. Build something new, something better, something rooted in love. It's hard to imagine a world without prisons, but with
1: there aren't enough hugs in prison, so we need to get rid of prison.

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1: We all together, all of us, whether we're part of that community or not, we got to attempt to unite people, to resist those efforts to divide
2: us. Listen to him wagging his finger at this Texas voter who doesn't want a bunch of freaks hovering over the children, a bunch of perverted weirdos. And he's like, you know what? We got to be careful. We got to be supportive of the LGBTQ community. Like, what are you talking about? So there's Talafrico. That guy's dominating in Texas? No, come on now. Of all states, please. Please.
3: No.
2: I don't think so. What else does he support that's insane? Oh, here he is. He supports taking money from you and giving it to people on the basis of their skin color. I'll spare you the clip. He's a big reparations guy, too, because of his faith. He said the Christian thing to do is to steal from people who've done nothing wrong and giving it to people who weren't wronged. The Christian thing to do is that kind of deceit. That's Talafrico. 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
8: News. I'm Mike Dubusky. Iran and Oman are very close to agreeing on a new protocol for the Strait of Hormuz, Iran's foreign minister said today, though the country's security chief says the strait will never fully reopen until the U.S., quote, corrects its behavior. Emergency crews continue to battle the wide-mouth 2 fire in Utah. Public Information Officer Deanna Younger spoke with ABC News.
9: We're at 111,306 acres. With 24% containment. It's about 2 miles southwest of Kanosh, Utah, and we are still experiencing extreme fire behavior.
8: Crews also say they can't access the site of that helicopter crash from yesterday, which killed 2 people. After weeks of back and forth, the Senate early this morning voted to confirm Todd Blanche as Attorney General. They also passed a short-term spending bill that funds the government into December. This is ABC News.
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1: America 250. Celebrating 250 years of the greatest nation on the planet. May 20th, 1927. It was raining that morning when 25-year-old Charles Lindbergh snapped on his helmet and climbed into a tiny one-seat plane at Roosevelt Field in Long Island, New York. The mission? Try to do what no one else has been able to do. Fly nonstop from New York to Paris, France. Climbing into the Spirit of St. Louis, named for St. Louis businessmen who helped pay for it, he went in without a radio or parachute to cut down on weight. As it took off, loaded with fuel, it barely cleared the telephone wires at the end of the runway. For the next 33 and a half hours, Lindbergh bounced through rain, crossed frozen deserts of ice, which threatened to encrust the wings and drag him into the sea. Hour after hour, he battled fatigue. To stay awake, he held his eyelids open with his fingers. When the sun finally rose, he saw fishing boats off the coast of Ireland. As day began to turn to night again, he saw the lights of Paris and landed to an excited crowd. It may have been the most daring flight ever. Today, the Spirit of St. Louis hangs in the Smithsonian's Air and Space Museum. This has been America 250. Happy birthday, America.
2: Now, has the left hung any signs up that say that the plane is racist or anything? Charles Lindbergh's plane is a microaggression. Trigger warning before you stare at it at the Air and Space Museum. Charles Lindbergh, you know, I thank you, Jim, for as always putting these together. But that's, boy, that's one feature of this that I haven't really appreciated until I heard you say it. Just the sheer number of hours that he had to stay awake for a solo flight. Just the amount of exhaustion that's going into that. And also, your adrenaline must be running very high the whole time. So you're probably exhausted at unbelievable levels. It's a 33-hour attempt. You've got to stay awake. You're pinning your eyes open just to make it the first time you do that solo. Just an amazing achievement, and great to look back on it. As he was born in 1902, died in 1974 at the age of 72 years old. And just an amazing American. An amazing American that we look back on in American history as we celebrate 250 years of this great nation. 33 hours. I can barely sit in a plane for a couple hours. He's flying it for 33 hours. And there's none of that newfangled, you know, autopilot tech, the stuff that can fly you for portions of it where you could, you maybe fall asleep. I don't know if pilots will get mad at me for saying that, but I'm just pointing out that I think the tech is a lot better now than what Charles Lindbergh was flying. He had to be very attentive during that journey. And it paid off, man. It created another great moment in American history. Great first solo transatlantic flight, 1927. Very cool. Very, very cool. Now, in modern times, we've got Democrats to deal with. Talk about things that we need to conquer. We've got up in Maine. You seen this story, Jim? The new guy who replaced the guy with the Nazi tattoo as the Democrat nominee. His name is Troy Jackson. He was not voted on in Maine. They didn't. No voter selected this guy. The state party did. The state party just said he's the new guy, and he's a big Graham Plattner backer. This Troy Jackson, he loves Graham Plattner. Here he is actually recently on Ms. Now saying, "Oh, I love Graham Plattner. I think he's wonderful."
3: Yeah, there's no doubt Graham, you know, did a great job as far as getting people going. Very articulate. You know, better than I am at that. But, you know, what I've been doing, you know, all through this is trying to make sure that people understand that, you know, it's about the movement. It's about the issues. I mean, this is way bigger than any one person, bigger than Graham, certainly bigger than me. You know, we have a chance right now because people are coming together like I've never seen before. And, you know, when I worked for Bernie in 2016,
2: that was the
3: most incredible campaign that, you know, I've ever been around. This is way bigger. I mean, people are coming out like crazy because they are upset.
2: Love Graham. He built something great. That Nazi tattoo guy, he's just wonderful. And then, man, that Bernie, I love all these socialists. I'm right there in bed with them, says Troy Jackson. Remember, he was forced down the throats of the people of Maine. And the way that they describe it in Maine, the Democrats do, is that this was the voice of the people. This was grassroots democracy that led to Troy Jackson being shoved down their throats, which, of course, to which Democrats in Maine say, thank you, sir, may I have another. Here is the vice chairman of the party, Imka Schlesinger.
4: And because of the work of these...
2: Vice chairwoman, excuse me. I didn't have the voice in front of me. Vice chairwoman.
4: Because of the work of these 16 county chairs, over 17,000 Mainers were able to cast a ballot to elect the delegates that are standing here before us today. And that is grassroots democracy in action, and it would not have happened without them.
2: There's nothing grassroots or democratic about it. They just forced this guy on the people of Maine.
5: Thank you, sir. May I have another?
2: Yeah, they're not big on consent there in Maine. So with those Democrats specifically. So who is this guy, Troy Jackson? Well, we just found out a little bit more about him. Steve Robinson, a great reporter up in Maine with the Maine Wire, award-winning, in fact, like this guy. Headline, Kissing Cousins, Maine Senate candidate fathered two kids with his cousin. I'm sorry. Come again? Well, I'm sorry, what was that? Maine Senate candidate fathered two children with his cousin. The tiny St. John River Valley town of Allegash, population 240, has long been the butt of Maine jokes about its handful of last names and family trees that don't so much branch as tangle. Now Democrat U.S. Senate candidate Troy Dale Jackson, 58, and on his fifth pacemaker, holy cow, his ticker's not working, finds his own ancestry under the same microscope that eventually ran his predecessor, oyster hobbyist Graham Plattner. I like they call him an oyster hobbyist. That's funny. Out of American politics and into hiding. Jackson, a 26-year politician and lobbyist, has made a career of bragging that he's a fifth-generation logger. But you don't have to go far back the generational line to find where it crosses paths with the ancestors of his significant other, Lana Pelletier. Or Lana. Is it Lana? We'll go with Lana. Allegash tipsters and genealogical records confirm that Jackson's longtime significant other, Lana, his high school sweetheart and the mother of his two adult sons, is in fact his second cousin. Jackson and Pelletier share the same great grandparents, Thomas Pelletier and Edith Thibodeau. Thomas and Edith's daughter, Albertine, was Troy's grandmother. Their son, Louis Sr., was Lana's grandfather. That makes Troy and Lana second cousins on the Pelletier line. The pair has been together for Jackson's entire political career, stretching from his early days as a pro. Listen to this evolution, because in the 1990s, Troy Jackson sounded like a different person. He was a pro-gun, pro-life, conservative, working-class rabble-rouser in the 1990s. But he's since become a pro-gun control, pro-late-term abortion socialist, state Senate president. Well, that's quite the turn. Turns out he didn't believe in anything to begin with. If you were pro-gun and pro-life originally, and now you're pro-disarm the population, pro-kill the babies, yeah, I don't think he had any sort of moorings whatsoever. He had babies with his second cousin. Pelletier has eschewed the spotlight, slugging along at various state jobs, while Jackson has pursued his political ambitions and lucrative side hustles as the political enforcer for Maine's dwindling labor movement. Now, his sudden elevation as the Democrat nominee to challenge Republican Senator Susan Collins has brought renewed focus to both candidates, with left-wing muckrakers circulating conspiracy theories about Senator Collins' love life and the retirement investments of her husband. But the more curious significant other story in the Senate race might just be the Aroostook romance that could have taken root at an Allegash family reunion. Jackson has at various points referred to Pelletier as his wife in official bios and statements. Locals in the historically Catholic village of Allegash, however, are quick to set the record straight with the dry precision of people who have known both families, or just the one family, depending on your perspective, for generations. The couple is not and has never been legally married. They simply live together, raise kids together, and appear together on the occasional mortgage and lawsuit paperwork. In a place where everyone knows everyone's business, the lack of a marriage certificate is less a scandal than local trivia. They are second cousins, not first, as Steve points out. Some believe that's a critical distinction, given that the health risks for children are lower the more distant the cousin is, apparently. That's one of the big developments here. In fact, actually, Steve Robinson goes through American history. It wasn't until really the late 1800s, in many cases, that science really caught on to the problems with cousin relationships. Prior to that, certainly in American history, there were definitely some very interestingly close relationships. Did you know this? John Adams, the second president of the United States. Now, as I read through these, I'm not making a case for the commie from Maine, but it is interesting history. It's America 250, Jim. We should do a whole vignette on this. John Adams, the second president, married Abigail Smith, his third cousin. Did you know? These are all trivia things. Ready? This is going to help you on trivia night. Thomas Jefferson married Martha Wales Skelton, also his third cousin. Martin Van Buren wed Hannah Hose, his first cousin once removed. And Franklin Delano Roosevelt married a woman named Eleanor Roosevelt. Her last name was her maiden name. Roosevelt, his fifth cousin once removed. A degree of relatedness so remote that geneticists do treat it as essentially unrelated, yet still close enough that the Roosevelt name stayed comfortably in the family. John Adams' grandson, John Adams II, married his first cousin, Mary Catherine Helen, in a White House ceremony. His first cousin, holy crap, at the White House. Oh, Jim, what is going on? Alabama Governor Bibb Graves married his first cousin, Dixie Bibb. Even modern figures have gotten in on the act. This is, I didn't know this. Former New York City Mayor Rudy Giuliani's first marriage was to Regina Peruggi, his second cousin once removed. How about that for a detail? Anyway, that's what's going on in Maine right now, though. That's the update on this. We know a lot more about the science of this, and we know to stay away from it. You know, there are countries, certainly, where this happens quite a bit, and it doesn't have a positive effect on the net IQ of the country. It, in fact, creates a lot more craziness, which you'd like to avoid as a population. I just want to avoid this guy for all sorts of reasons. This is a biographical detail that, once again, reminds us that he doesn't have the judgment to join the United States Senate. He's in a relationship with his second cousin, and he's a communist, which... somehow in this story,
6: that's
2: the most important element. Yes, that's the single most demented feature of this story. He's a commie. Let's keep him away from the Senate. Maine. This is not an endorsement. Don't mistake this. We just need to keep Susan Collins in the United States Senate, given the options. Much more ahead on The Vince Show.
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6: Oh, yes. These guys are whack jobs, these Democrats. They really are. We got to keep them away. I don't believe that poll about Talafrico. I think that one's wrong. But you know what, though? It is kind of nice. Sometimes it's nice, Jim, to have a poll that shows things being nail-bitingly close, because that keeps people on their toes. You get out there and you fight to make sure that the freaks stay away. And, boy, they are freaks. I had Stephen Miller, not on our program, but we have a clip of Stephen Miller. Here's Stephen Miller talking about how freakish the Democrats are and what they've become. They really have become a freak show, a traveling freak show.
7: The people you mentioned, the names you mentioned, AOC, Bernie, the Squad, Omar, these are people who even 10 or 15 years ago would have been relegated to the outer extreme fringes of the Democrat Party. They're now the center of the party. They're the heart of the party. They're the soul of the party. So the Democrats have become a party of freaks, weirdos, losers, and crazies. But you can't laugh it off, because it's deadly serious. Wow. When you give these people power, everything you know and love in this world falls apart. You have chaos, corruption, decay, violence, poverty.
6: Agents of chaos. Agents of chaos. You know, we heard the president talking today about the chaos that he just saw, just like the rest of us, in Spain, saying that this can't stand. And he even detected immediately that there's a midterm message in here. He said, guys, I'm thinking about this as a midterm message. I noticed it and I thought immediately, we've got to run on this. We've got to tell people, you want security, you want borders, you want the country to be functioning.
8: You know, I saw Spain yesterday and I watched the catastrophe that took place. It looks like an invasion of a country by hundreds of thousands of people. And that same thing's going to happen to us if the Republicans don't get elected, except worse, much bigger, much easier to get into, despite the fact that we have built thousands of miles of wall, which I said we were going to do, but we didn't have that, forget it. But we have the safest border in the world. If we're not in office, our country will be invaded at levels that made Spain look small time. And when I watched it, I said, I'm going to say it because I knew you were going to be at Camp David. And I said, that's going to be a talking point.
6: Yep.
8: For the midterms.
6: Yep.
8: Because when you look at what happened to Spain, they don't know what to do. And it's happening again today. They're coming in by the thousands, tens of thousands. They're just invading the country. And what that is weak law, bad management, but very liberal law. They passed a couple of laws, and people read. You know, people are smart. They read from other countries, and they swam that 3-mile swim, or however they got in, but nobody's seen anything like it. That will look good compared to what's going to happen to the United States.
6: Yep.
8: The biggest thing, the worst thing that Biden did is allowing 25 million people into our country.
6: Yeah, your parents would have to be cousins for you to elect these kinds of freaks to run the operation here in the United States of America, you know? That's the only way that would happen. You got to keep them far away from power. You can't let the images that we're seeing in Spain come back to the United States of America. You can't let that happen. You got to stop that from happening, and we'll fight like crazy to keep that from happening. This coming week, I should tell you, a little programming note for you. The Colin Hayes family is going to take a vacation, and you're going to have a fine suite of guest hosts who are going to join you to carry this banner on to fight for this country, to fight, yes, for the Save America Act, election integrity. Don't you worry. I'm leaving you in good hands. Producer Jim's going to make sure it all goes so smoothly. He's very good at this. You'll hear from him next week. We've got all sorts of great fill-ins on the podcast as well. Check that out sometime, rumble.com/Vince. And when I get back, I will report to you on everything I've discovered. As always, can't wait to talk to you again on The Vince Show.

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8: From ABC News, I'm Mike Dubusky. Iran's top security official says the U.S. needs to correct its behavior if the Strait of Hormuz is to be fully reopened. It comes as Iran and Oman are reportedly close to an agreement on that crucial waterway, which would allow vessels to enter the Persian Gulf through an Iranian-controlled route. ABC News national security and defense analyst Mick Mulroy.
9: Ultimately, it sounds like Iran is not interested at all in conceding its sovereignty over the Strait, their claim sovereignty over the Strait. It is an international waterway, and they're going to charge fees for it.
8: Some action in the Senate today. Lawmakers confirming Todd Blanche to be the attorney general, with Republican Susan Collins and Lisa Murkowski voting against the move. The chamber also voted to fund the government through the midterms and into early December. President Trump, meanwhile, is responding to a court's decision to halt his White House ballroom project until he seeks congressional approval. Here's ABC's Stephen Portnoy.
10: Pushing back against the ruling, Trump arguing his ballroom will serve as a desperately needed military center. In court papers, the administration says at 90,000 square feet, nearly twice the size of the existing mansion, the ballroom would serve as a physical barrier, protecting the rest of the White House complex and housing a drone port on its roof.
8: Tens of thousands of people in Puerto Rico now have to line up for water as a rationing program is implemented amid a severe drought there. ABC's Andrew Dimbert with the details.
11: Tourists caught in the crisis scrambling to make new plans. The Puerto Rican National Guard has been working since June to alleviate conditions, distributing over 500,000 gallons of water to residents already. Officials in Puerto Rico say they are praying that water will come in the coming weeks. Andrew Dimbert, ABC News, New York.
8: And fire crews now say they have the Widemouth 2 fire in Utah, about 24% contained, though fire conditions have not allowed them to get to the site of yesterday's deadly helicopter crash. You're listening to ABC News.
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8: Verizon says it's working on an issue that's impacting some customers of its wireless phone service. The provider is recommending those who are affected restart their devices. Like many other cities, New York has now told its Haitian residents they can no longer work.
13: Some 350,000 Haitian immigrants nationwide, many fleeing natural disasters, rampant crime, and extreme poverty, lost their temporary protected status because of President Trump and a subsequent ruling by the Supreme Court. Now they're losing their work permits. New York City Mayor Zoran Mamdani telling the New York Times his government had no choice but to end work authorization for those Haitians who've come to call New York home. At last count, 250,000 were living in the city. Sherry Preston, ABC News, New York.
8: We're learning some new details about that mass shooting in Thailand earlier this week, where a teenage gunman apparently took his grandfather's gun, killing both of his grandparents and then at least six more people. ABC News foreign correspondent Marcus Moore.
14: Authorities have released no clear motive for the shooting, only saying that the suspect was, quote, carrying pressure and tension. And while these types of shootings are rare in Thailand, this is the third school-related shooting in the country this year.
8: And a high-diving competition in the Seine River in Paris wrapped up today. Athletes launching themselves from a 20-meter platform in front of the Eiffel Tower. It's all part of the city's effort to reclaim the river for recreational purposes, which also included swimming events during the Paris Olympics. I'm Mike Dubusky, ABC News.
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22: So here in Arizona, we have the cactus cams.
23: Okay.
22: You know, the big saguaro cactuses, right, that have all these little cameras. And then what they're doing is they're tracking your speed and they're sending you tickets in the mail.
23: Those scoundrels.
22: I know. But, there's a secret here, but I don't really want to talk about it too much, that you don't really have to pay the ticket. But that's a whole nother story.
23: I wouldn't say that. You're just setting yourself up for a lawsuit.
22: I know. You always have to pay the ticket. I'm just letting you know. Now, in Stamford, Connecticut, what the police are doing is that they're setting up like construction zones, and then they're putting on safety vests in order to catch people who are speeding through construction zones.
2: Like undercover cops with kinda hidden cameras?
22: Glendale, Arizona, during Easter, they had cops out dressed as Easter bunnies that were waving at you, and they were also holding little radar things to see if you're going too fast.
2: Why are they constantly trying to trick us? Okay. They're constantly trying to trap us.
22: Wait, San Francisco, they have cops in chicken suits. Like, come on in, we're having a special on chicken, spinning signs.
2: Oh, okay.
22: Okay. Las Vegas, during St. Patrick's Day, they had cops that were dressed as leprechauns on the strip to see if you were going to be speeding or running red lights or anything like that.
2: Top of the morning, Toyota Kim Commando. License and registration, please.
22: Okay. Now, in New Jersey, they're doing something that's really strange. And it wrote 74 tickets in 6 hours. 74. I'm going to tell you more about that, the big reveal. But first, we have to thank Consumer Cellular for helping to make this show possible. 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All right, this one's going viral. And I think we actually have the picture of the Dunellen Police Department that we're going to be sharing. It's a regular neighborhood. And then all of a sudden, you see a big bush that starts moving.
2: Like George Bush?
22: No, like a tree bush. And it's standing right there. It's full stakeout mode.
2: That's people are getting caught by that thing.
22: Okay, explain it for all of our radio listeners.
2: It looks like a guy went on Temu and Google searched bush costume. And you can see his hands, you can see his eyes and his face.
22: The binoculars.
2: People are falling for this?
22: Yes. They're looking for distracted drivers. And so what that guy does in the bush is he's on a radio and he tells the guy down the street who's wearing a T-shirt that says, not a cop.
2: Okay.
22: And then they're pulling them over.
2: You know what is going to distract me is a bush using a radar gun. That's what's going to distract me while I'm driving.
22: No, they're branching out into new ways of law enforcement.
2: Oh, boy.
22: Yes. You know, there was also a cop in a gaming console costume.
2: Where's that?
22: It looked like a Wii.
2: Uh-huh.
22: So when you went by, it went, Wii, Wii, Wii, Wii, Wii.
2: So bad.
22: Oh, that's right. And on that happy note, welcome. See, I'm telling you, I'm on fire today, folks. I'm just letting you know. Just letting you know, sitting right here at the get-go.
2: Starting off spectacularly.
22: Just branching out.
2: Oh, stop. You don't have to do that one again.
22: Why? That was so funny.
2: All right.
22: It deserves it. It's the America's largest, best, award-winning what would you say? The most awesomest show?
2: I wouldn't say that. I don't know if awesomeness is a word. Is it?
22: I'm sure it is in Latin.
2: It's just good. It's just good radio.
22: It is. It's great radio. And of course, I'm Kim Commando, and joining me is Andrew Babinski. And let's see. Coming up, we have your car snitching on you, your kid's school laptop never stopped taking notes, and Google owes you money.
2: Okay.
22: So, but we're going to get started.
2: I like money.
22: With Sam Altman.
2: Okay.
22: You know, he is in charge of OpenAI, and he's a new dad. And he has said that he couldn't imagine raising a little boy without artificial intelligence.
2: Really?
22: Yeah, he said that it's crazy. He just wouldn't know what to do without it.
2: Well, how did the 8 billion of us that are currently on the planet and the hundreds of billions prior ever manage to exist?
22: So he decided to have a new feature built into ChatGPT.
2: Okay.
22: And what it's going to do is allow you to connect your kid's school calendar in your calendar, and then this way it would automatically every single morning create a audio podcast that when you're in the car that you would play this for the kids. So it would say like little Johnny or little Janie, you have soccer practice at 12 or at 2 p.m. after school. Don't forget to take your math test.
2: Mm-hmm.
22: Inside your lunch, you have apple juice, but don't share the cookies with the kids because there's peanuts in it or whatever it may be. So he actually thinks this is going to be a great idea for you to, instead of actually speaking to your children.
23: We can't do that.
22: that you hit an AI voice for to dictate what the day is going to be like.
2: Now, if you said to me, it just popped up a reminder list of the things you have in your day that mesh with the two calendars, that would be useful. But you're right. I'm not going to sit there and listen to AI on the drive to school. Especially, I mean, when I pick up my kids from school, that's like one of the rare hours I get to see them in the day.
22: Yes.
2: They have so much stuff going on.
22: You get to talk to him.
2: Right. Do you think he ever talks to his child? Or has his AI assistant changed diapers?
22: AI assistant's probably right in there. Like, I'm sitting there, I'm like, wait, how did this happen?
2: I mean, it's an interesting idea, but it's not going to catch on.
22: Speaking of schools, I don't know if you heard about this, but a 22-year-old student teacher at an Illinois elementary school, she had a pretty rough day.
2: Okay.
22: The kids were not acting nicely. One little cherub came over, slammed her laptop down, you know, the cover down. And then she said that she lost a lot of work that she was doing at that time.
2: Okay.
22: So she got onto Snapchat, as every, you know, school teacher does.
2: Obviously.
22: And then wrote a note to her friends that basically said, you know, I'm going to paraphrase, but it's something like, you know, I'm going to shoot this kid and everybody at the school.
2: Oh, boy. Okay.
22: And then in about an hour, guess who showed up?
2: Let me guess. Let me think about it. The police?
22: Yes, they showed up. They arrested her. She spent overnight in jail.
2: So her friend dimed her out?
22: Snapchat filters.
2: Oh, the big brother was watching.
22: Yes, exactly. Exactly. Yeah, so you have to remember that anything which we put into Snapchat or hearing worlds, it doesn't disappear.
2: But this is something that we've been begging Facebook to do for years, is actually monitor the information that's being handed off, communicated between users. Snapchat's actually doing it. I like it.
22: But what a dope.
2: Well, yeah, she's a dope. There's no doubt about that.
22: I mean, wouldn't you think you knew better?
2: Can I tell you a quick story?
22: Sure.
2: My son is in the 7th grade this year. Okay. Last year, obviously, in the 6th.
22: Yes, math is good.
2: Mm-hmm. He's much better at math than I am. My daughter's now in the 3rd grade, and she has his teacher from last year.
22: Okay.
2: And she got married, so she changed her name, so I didn't know until parent-teacher conference. I walk in, and I'm like, what are you doing in here? You teach the 6th grade. And she's like, oh, I decided to change. I went from the 6th to the 3rd. You know, gave me some reason why. And I was like, oh, okay, that's interesting. Finish the conference, whatever. Walk out. I tell my son, hey, you know that your sister has your teacher from last year. And he's like, oh, that doesn't surprise me at all. She would cry every single day. And I was like, what? And he's like, yeah, we're bad. 6th graders are bad. So maybe that note right there has a little bit of relevance.
22: Something about that. Now, did your kids get free laptops for the school?
2: Yeah.
22: Okay. Then did you decide anything that Go Guardian was part of that?
2: We had to sign a release, but the release basically was about if it breaks, we have to pay for it. Not about the software that was on it.
22: Okay, so Go Guardian is monitoring right now 27 million students.
2: Okay.
22: And it logs every screen, every tab, minute by minute, at home, on your Wi-Fi. There's also a program called Gaggle that does the same thing. So if kids type in any quote-unquote dangerous words, mm-hmm. that it's going to be flagged.
2: Now, my son has said that they monitor everything he does when he's logged into Google Classroom. So that wouldn't be the same tracking, correct?
22: Well, that's where it gets a little iffy.
2: Okay.
22: Because if it's a school issued laptop, they can monitor everything.
2: Of course they can.
22: Yeah. So that's why if the kids are going to be doing something personal, that they don't want to do it on the school issued laptop.
2: Okay.
22: Because you don't know where those records are going. And that's the problem. I mean, where are they going and how's it being tracked?
2: But is it the problem though? I mean, they're giving you a free resource to use. You have to use it responsibly.
22: Yes, but I don't think a lot of parents realize what that means. And that's the only reason I want to bring that up.
2: Okay.
22: Is because all this tracking is being done. And like one kid typed in a Bible verse and it had the word naked in it. Mm-hmm. And then all of a sudden the school counselors were going like, you know.
2: Well, they do. They don't use context clues. They just go off what the report tells them.
22: Oh, little naked. Johnny typed in naked.
2: Pervert.
22: That reminds me. So one time Ian was probably in maybe 1st grade or 2nd grade. And I get a call from the headmaster. And she opens up the conversation with, you know, Kim, language is indicative of our personhood.
2: Uh-oh.
22: and blah, blah, blah. And it's reflective of who we are in this. And she's like lecturing me until right. finally, I'm like, okay, so what happened?
2: What
22: I'm in
2: say?
22: A hurry.
2: Yeah,
22: what did he say? And she said, well, he was in the bathroom. He dropped something and he said, oh, starts with a letter S and it ends with T. It's four letters.
2: And I gotcha.
22: And I was sitting there, it was like right here at the tip of my tongue, like, oh, that little.
2: That son of a, he's grounded.
22: I'm like, no, I can't do that. I really wanted to, though. Google owes you money because, as it turns out, this is going to be a shocker for everyone. They listen.
2: No, they don't.
22: Yes.
2: They've told us time and time again that they don't.
22: They had to pay $68 million, which is chump change to them.
2: That's all?
22: Yes.
2: All the users they have over all of their platforms that they're listening, that's all they have to pay?
22: Well, this is just with a Google or Nest device, or you use the assistant between May of 2016 and March of 2026, and you have to file by August 27th. And so guess how much money you're going to get?
2: I'm going to go with $16.
22: Close. $2. To $56.
2: Oh, two to 56.
22: Yes.
2: Hopefully I'm on the high end.
22: Why even bother for $2?
2: I'm 68 million bucks, then it's
22: that's
2: nothing.
22: That's it. That's nothing.
2: That's their annual banana budget at the office of Google.
22: So you know those little DoorDash driving robots that deliver the stuff?
2: They're all over the East Valley.
22: They are.
2: Gilbert, Mesa, Tempe, they are everywhere.
22: Well, apparently there's a little bit of a problem that they haven't really figured out until now.
2: Okay.
22: Is that how do you get the order from inside the restaurant into that little box?
2: Well, I would assume that an employee at the restaurant comes out, puts in the code, it opens, they drop it in, they close it, and it's off on its way.
22: No, that's too much work.
2: Okay.
22: So with DoorDash, we're talking about these little robots that zoom around if you haven't seen them, and that's where your order is. So there's no person, no car, anything like that.
2: Right. It looks like a baby carriage almost. It does.
22: Exactly. So now DoorDash is hiring people. This is a new side hustle. They're hiring people that you can stand outside the restaurant. And so the restaurant, the employee will hand you the order. And then you, as the DoorDash representative, gets to put it in the box.
2: What? Why don't I just take it, put it in my car, and drive it myself?
22: You make $5 per order.
2: That could be a lot if it's a popular restaurant.
22: Yes. All that's missing is having, like, R2-D2 launch your Chipotle bowl at full speed.
2: So what would be the true automated solution for this?
22: To have almost like, I would think, a conveyor belt.
2: Or a window. Like they set the food on a window with the bottom move goes down and lowers it in. Because whatever they're going to do, they're going to figure out a way to eliminate humans from this equation.
22: All over.
2: Because you're just using humans to do 80% of the work.
22: Which leads us to Tau Robotics. Now, when I saw this, you know me, I really want a robot in my house. Mm-hmm. I do. I want a humanoid. Now look at this little guy right here.
2: Oh, that's creepy looking.
22: We'll describe it for all of our ratings.
2: How come it doesn't have a face? It just has like prongs sticking out of its head and it's taking out the garbage.
22: It looks like a Wi-Fi antenna.
2: Oh, that was at a bad angle. It does have a face. It's a creepy robot. It's vacuuming.
22: Yes.
2: It took out the garbage.
22: Okay, this is a robot that you can hire and it does chores for $30 an hour. Okay, this is not bad. It wipes the counters, it vacuums, it tosses the trash. Someone will deliver the bot to your house in a minivan. It walks out of the car like it's clocking in for a shift. Sessions last for about an hour. Pets must be secured. An adult has to be home. Now, here's the catch. The humanoid is not Rosie. It's actually puppeteered. A human is sitting far, far away, probably in the Philippines, with a VR headset, steering the little robot with AI assist.
2: Okay.
22: So they see everything in your home through its cameras.
2: Well, that's the way it's going to be for a while. This is the third, I think in the last month, the third home chore robot we've talked about. And none of them have been home chore robots. They're just remote control robots with someone doing the job.
22: But how is this different than hiring a housekeeper that you don't know?
2: Nothing. It's not different at all.
22: Right.
2: I guess the only difference is that they're just a robot, so you would not be able to offend them.
22: They can't steal anything.
2: Well, they could. I mean, the person and walk into the post office, mail in the iPhone that they just stole.
22: Ooh, this is shiny.
2: All right, just quick prediction. These obviously aren't real at-home robots. How long until we have the real thing?
22: 2 years.
2: That's a quick amount of time.
22: You don't think?
23: I don't know. Usually, you know, you always used to say 7 years, right?
22: Yes.
23: For the next advancement in technology. It's like 7 hours now.
22: Exactly. Now I have a really bad joke.
23: Oh, what's nothing new? Not surprised.
22: I thought I had announced it this time.
23: Okay, prepare. Buckle up.
22: Okay. Who's smarter, a robot maid or a robot doctor?
23: I don't know. Who?
22: The robot maid, because she's got her AI on everything.
23: Does that one actually count as a joke?
22: I think it does. In the next hour, we have robots that can be escorts.
23: Like?
22: No, don't you see where your mind just went? Uh-huh. Look at your face.
23: Yeah.
22: You are such a guy. We're talking about taking up to parties. Gosh, if we make some more money, we get real sound effects.
23: That's a pretty good one, if you ask me.
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1: Based on current predictions and what's going on with the neighborhood, how do you see the home values increasing in this area? And, you know, give me the worst case and give me the best case scenario. So if you haven't done it for your house, it's actually really fascinating what it comes back with.
2: What was the worst case?
1: That the values would stay the same.
2: Okay.
1: And the best case is that it would probably go up because we are talking about California.
2: Correct.
1: So it does go up fairly quickly. But then it also talked about how there would probably be an apartment complex.
2: Which hurts the value, I'm guessing?
1: Probably. I mean, it's just, it's really fascinating. So if you,
2: stuff you don't even think to look up.
1: Right. And so if you're sitting there, you're thinking about a remodel, you're wondering what your house might be worth, just ask Claude or ChatGPT or Gemini. 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
6: ABC News, I'm Mike Dabusky. Iran's security chief says America must, quote, correct its behavior if it wants to see the Strait of Hormuz fully reopened. Despite this, Vice President J.D. Vance told Fox News today that while it's not a done deal, they are making progress on a peace agreement.
7: We're applying a whole host of tools, diplomatic, economic, military tools, to ensure that we get the best outcome for the American people. I feel quite confident we will get there, but we're still a bit in the middle of the game.
6: Todd Blanche was confirmed as the new attorney general in an early morning Senate vote today. All Democrats voted no on the move, as did two Republicans, Susan Collins of Maine and Lisa Murkowski of Alaska. Fire crews in Utah say the Widemouth 2 fire is now 24% contained, and Puerto Rico has instituted a new water rationing program as the country battles a severe drought. Many cities, including the capital San Juan, are implementing 2-day water restrictions for hundreds of thousands of residents. This is ABC News.
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1: Rollback robbery alert?
0: I know. Researchers found over 120 fake Walmart sites.
1: Oh, no.
0: So if you're sitting there shopping, you're thinking like, oh, this is a great deal. Okay.
1: It's not?
0: It's probably not. Just wanted to pass that along. You know, speaking of making sure that you're browsing correctly, do you know what they call shopping for new eyebrows?
1: I don't know what they call shopping for new eyebrows.
0: Browsing.
1: Oh, okay.
0: Isn't that funny?
1: No.
0: Oh. I thought I'd crack myself up writing that.
1: Also, it's not funny and not relatable.
0: There is that. Coming up, the five-minute trick that gets three generations of your family off their phones and also around one table. It's actually something that I spoke to. I was on the air with WTOP in Washington, D.C.
1: Okay.
0: His name's Ralph. And he was telling me that he was going to his, I think, his cousin's birthday party. And I told him all about this. And he's like, wow, this is amazing.
1: All right, now I want to know.
0: All right, imagine that your best friend, someone who has held your newborn baby, you know what that feeling's like.
1: Absolutely.
0: It's like you love that, has been quietly saving the baby photos and reposting them as her own.
1: That's creepy.
0: Her name on your child is called digital kidnapping. And my next guest lived through this, and she's saying that she's from the Midwest for a reason. Marissa, thank you for coming on board with us. Take us back to the exact moment that you found out. What did you see on the screen?
2: Whenever I got the screenshots from my former best friend's coworker, the first thing that I saw was photos from our pumpkin patch time and her saying that she can't come to training that day because she has to take her daughter to the doctor and she was sick. I saw photos that I had sent her to wish her Merry Christmas that she had saved and sent her coworkers and said Merry Christmas. The first big snow where we live, she sent those photos to her coworker and said that baby loved the snow, but mom didn't because it was so cold out.
0: Wow.
2: Later on in the screenshots, she even gave her birth story about how she delivered my daughter with no epidural and it was so pain-free and simple, which is the complete opposite of how my daughter was actually brought into the world.
0: Okay, you know what? Been there, done that.
1: So let me see if I follow this correctly. You had a baby. A close friend of yours is taking the pictures and photos and moments for you and your child's life and sending them to people that you don't know and saying it's her own child?
2: Yes. So me and this woman had been friends for 15 years since we were children. And she started a new job in late August of last year, maybe the beginning of September, and it started immediately upon her starting that new job. My daughter was about four and a half, maybe 5 months old when she started this, and I didn't find out until she was almost 11 months old.
1: And is this new job that she got remote working?
2: No, it's in person.
0: Oh, wow.
1: So these people could have conceivably said, hey, we're having a pool party this weekend, bring your daughter that doesn't exist.
0: Or we didn't notice that you were pregnant.
1: Right.
2: Yeah. Well, because she didn't. So the way I understand it from the coworker who told me is she started this job. She kept my daughter's name the same. She kept her birthday the same. So since she just started that job at the beginning of fall last year, my daughter was born in the spring.
1: Okay.
2: So she wasn't working there whenever she first started the job.
0: Now, did you get the police involved? I don't think that this is a criminal case, though. Is it?
2: So after I had sat on it for a couple of days and I didn't mention it, but she came over to my home December of last year. It was 2 days after Christmas. I had a tattoo appointment that day and she was coming with me. She came into my home. My daughter was in her playpen playing. All she had on was a diaper. My daughter was being super smiley. My friend snapped a photo and sent it to me. I thought that was the end of it. Well, lo and behold, whenever I found all of this out, while she was sitting next to me at the tattoo shop, she was sending this photo of my daughter in nothing but a diaper to a stranger and talking about how good of a Christmas she had and all of these things. Well, anyways, whenever I found out, my daughter being practically naked on a stranger's phone really made me sick.
0: Sure. Right.
2: So I did call our county sheriff's department, and I didn't really know what to ask for or what to do because, like you said, I wasn't sure if this was a criminal case or not. But he actually recommended that he go to her house because he was floored. I had never seen a react or heard a reaction like that from a law enforcement officer before. He was floored. And he said, if it's okay with you, I would like to go to her house and I would like to watch her delete all the photos of your daughter off of her Facebook, off of her phone. And I said, you know what? That's fine. And he said, and I'm going to let her know that I spoke with you and I told you that you could press charges if you would like to. And that, but at this time, you're choosing not to, because I did choose not to. He alluded to the fact that maybe some of it could have been identity theft in the state we live in. Maybe some of it could have been like cyber stalking, since she was stealing my photos and using them.
0: Yeah.
2: And but obviously, since he's not an attorney, he couldn't tell me for sure. But that is what he had said to me.
1: So now you had police intervention. Did you ever confront her, ever have a conversation with her about what she was doing?
2: Yes. So I found out on March 17th. We were actually supposed to hang out the next day on a Monday. But after I had found out, I quit answering her messages for a while I was ignoring her and trying to think of how to handle this. She actually sent me the screenshot of her resignation to her job because she knew that they knew and she was panicking.
0: For sure.
2: So she sent me the screenshot of her resignation and she was like, how did this sound? Yada, yada. I didn't respond. And then a couple of hours later, I finally sent her all of the screenshots I had received. I sent her a huge, long message confronting her, and she responded back, telling me that she was sorry, and she doesn't know why she did what she did. And she asked if we could meet up in person, and I said, hell no.
0: Right.
2: So I told her, if you want to talk, we can have a phone conversation. And so she called me and I recorded it because the state I live in is a one-party consent state only. So I have her admission recorded on my phone. She cried a lot and said that she was sorry and this, that, the other. I told her that, you know, I don't forgive you. You violated us. I trusted you. I've known you for over half of my life. And I essentially ended the friendship.
1: And she never gave a why? I mean, I can speculate, she never gave a why.
0: There's obviously mental health issues there, right?
2: Yes, for sure. There are definitely mental health issues. Without saying too much, like, you know, for legal reasons, during the phone call, which, like I said, I had recorded, she did say that she's always wanted to be a mom, and she feels like she can never have one of her own.
1: Okay.
0: Wow. Now, do you post any more pictures of your daughter?
2: Absolutely not. I don't post photos of either of my kids, and my family members do not anymore either.
0: Yeah, I think that's the takeaway here, because, you know, yes. Marissa, thank you for telling us your story, because so many parents, they are posting pictures of their kids, obviously. They say that by the time that the child's 13, the magical number is 1,300, that there's 1,300 photos of that kid somewhere online.
1: Wow.
0: And so digital kidnapping, that's the phrase, is that it's on the rise.
1: Right.
0: And you post pictures of your kids.
1: Yeah.
0: But, I mean, obviously, they're older now.
1: Mm-hmm. I told you the story of the guy at Safeway, though. I don't know if I've said it on this show or on my morning show. I was in line at Safeway.
0: Oh,
1: I
0: was this checking one? He was looking for money?
1: No. There's just a bucket at the end of the register, and it has this picture of this kid, and it's raising money for cancer awareness and using this child as the spokesperson. And the guy standing behind me is frozen, and we're like, what's going on? And he's like, that's my daughter. Someone had stole the picture of his daughter off of Facebook and used it to raise money for charity.
0: And it sounds really crazy, Barry, but you've told that story 8 times before on the show.
1: So let me tell you this story. I was at Safeway.
0: A little inside humor there. Sorry. My husband tells the same story all the time. And every time he tells me the same story, I'm like, oh.
1: But it's just astonishing that this is even going on behind the scenes. People are using it to make money off of it.
0: Well, I don't think that was the case here.
1: No.
0: But in your Safeway case, it was.
1: Yeah.
0: But I think it's a good word to the wise. My niece does not post any photos of her kids online for these reasons. And okay. Also, you also have like the weird child porn
1: sure.
0: that they're doing. They're taking bodies and putting on AI. And it's just, I think it's just good practice. If you don't need to post pictures of your kids, don't do it. With back to school season here, I've been thinking about something I wish I had in school, Raycon's Everyday Earbuds Classic. 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All right, so you know what it's like, a family reunion, gathering, birthday party. So everybody's all excited to see each other for how many minutes, do you think, before the phones come out?
1: Oh, that's a good question. I'm going to give people a benefit of the doubt. I'm going to say 20 minutes.
0: I think the average is 18 minutes.
1: Okay.
0: And then everybody else starts putting out their phones, and then they're scrolling, they're on TikTok and whatever they may be doing. And so next time you have a family reunion like this, especially if it's a birthday party, is that you use your favorite chatbot and you say, here are some stories about Uncle Dave, okay? And put together crossword puzzle hints for those answers.
1: Oh, okay.
0: Okay. And then once you come up with that whole list, is that then you go to another website, crosswordlabs.com, and at crosswordlabs.com, that's where that it will actually make a crossword puzzle for you.
1: That's fun.
0: It is fun.
1: Have you done it?
0: Yes. Yes. And so I haven't done it yet, but I did it. I'm doing it for Barry's birthday party.
1: Oh, okay. I won't tell. I promise.
0: So like one of them is like, what did Barry run into with the boat?
1: But only your family's going to know the answer to those.
0: Okay.
1: And they're not Googleable.
0: You know, and the answer is the dock.
1: Oh, here's another one. What did Barry run into with the drone?
0: The
1: office
0: light.
1: Wall.
0: Yes. Oh, the office wall. Well, no, I was going to say the street lamp.
1: Oh, okay.
0: Because there was also the street lamp that he was so excited. We were in Maui. We were at a park, and he gets this drone up. And, I mean, literally, like, he flies it, gets it up in the air, and goes straight and smashes right, like a $400 drone. Like, it goes up and goes. And then I busted out laughing.
1: Of course.
0: And Ian's laughing. And then he's.
1: That's how fun you guys.
0: Exactly. How did you know? You sound like you were there.
1: I know him.
0: Oh, man. Hey, still to come, we have more of your phone calls.
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0: Do you ever buy Pringles? 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
0: 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Let's see. Phil in Raleigh, North Carolina. Welcome to the show, Phil.
10: Hey, Kim, how you doing today?
0: Wonderful. What's going on?
10: Okay, I enjoy your newsletter. I read it every day. But anyway, I just recently bought a 2026 Ford F-150 about 2 months ago. And doing my research, when I was searching through all the Google and on YouTube and everything, I found out that the computer system I have on there, they update it every so often. And on my truck, they've updated about four times since I've had it. And when they update it, you cannot operate it. And I was thinking that, not that they would, but they can't do it in the future. They could make your vehicle inoperable, you can't drive it, and make you force you to buy a new one. So I was wondering if you know of a way we could override that, or is there a way to override that?
0: Wow. Probably not.
1: No.
0: You know what? Let me tell you, Phil, I have a 1946 Chevy that I think you might be interested in.
1: She has the same problems, Phil.
0: Okay.
10: It's got to be a Ford or Dodge. You can't buy a Chevy.
0: Oh. Fix or repair daily.
1: That's so funny that he brings it up with the F-150.
10: First on race day.
1: I bought an F-150, and I didn't want to sign the agreement, and they signed it for me and hit accept.
0: There you go.
1: Because you have to have that to drive the vehicle.
0: Well, so basically your Ford 150 is just a roving computer.
1: Mm-hmm.
0: Okay. And if you don't want all those connected options, and that's where you can think about everything dying with it. The apps, the GPS, Apple CarPlay, whatever you might have, streaming, where the traffic is. And so basically your truck becomes... before circa 2001.
1: Right. The infotainment system just does nothing for you.
0: Yes. Most of your phones say that there's like 7 to 8 years of updates. The automakers, they don't really tell you exactly what it is. I know you mentioned 10 years. I haven't seen that number exactly, but you do have to sign for this as you did.
1: Mm-hmm.
0: So if you know, so I don't really think there's a way you can opt out because it's so integrated into the car.
10: So it can force you to buy another vehicle after a certain amount of time, then, I guess.
0: I don't think you're going to be... I mean, they're going to keep updating it. You may not get all the updates. there's going to be a point where these will stop. See, now, but see, we're kind of into like uncharted territory right now.
1: Right.
0: Because we have all these infotainment services, but we haven't yet had the time yet to see what really happens 10 years from now, mm-hmm. 15 years from now. Mm-hmm. It would be huge. Of course, like if we look at Apple, they release new iPhones every single year. And of course, they have always said, we don't slow the battery down, which everybody looks at and rolls their eyes at them.
1: Right.
0: So because this way we have to buy a new phone because it just slows down. What they do is they update the operating system so that it's so slow on the older phone. So it's not necessarily the battery or them slowing down the processor. They're just loading that up with a whole bunch of junk that your old iPhone just won't work anymore.
1: And what he's saying is in the future, are we going to look at them starting? The air conditioner is not going to work because of a software issue.
0: Or the heated seats will
1: heat. Okay. Or they'll just attach a fee to everything.
0: I can't get over Mercedes charging, what is it, $1,000 to go 1 second faster.
1: And people probably paid for it.
0: Oh, yeah, I got to get that. Hey, speaking of cars, still come. How your car has a report card and how you can actually see it. They knows exactly what you're doing here on the Kim Komando Show.
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0: 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You know, I just love taking your phone calls. 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Head over to commando.com, and then on the top right-hand corner, there's a link that says Ask Kim, because here's the secret. You don't have to sit on hold like all these other people. We will actually schedule you right into the show. Again, that's commando.com with a K, and then hit that Ask Kim button right on the top. Right, we're just talking about cars, okay, and now how these are these roving computers.
1: Right.
0: Now, inside, you know that they're tracking every single thing that they do.
1: What?
0: I know, it's a shocker. But you can read your own file for free. I mean, they know where you go, hard brakes, when you're going fast, things like that. You want to search the LexisNexis consumer disclosure and request. You're going to get your report. Now, federal law says you have to get a copy of everything that they have on you. And in case you're wondering, like, well, how do I do this? Just head over to commando.com, and we'll have the tip right there on the homepage. Because it's time for that motor mouth to hit mute.
1: Oh, gosh.
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16: From ABC News, I'm Mike Dubusky. The Premier of British Columbia in Canada has declared a state of provincial emergency due to the Bald Range wildfire there, which has already forced thousands of people from their homes. It comes as Utah is also the site of a major wildfire dubbed the Widemouth 2. Yesterday, two people were killed when a fire helicopter crashed in that area. A manhunt is underway right now in New York State for a man suspected of killing his father and setting fire to his home. ABC's Ike Ajachi has details.
17: Police say 32-year-old Thomas Ryan is considered armed and dangerous, allegedly carrying chopped wood into his father Robert Ryan's home on Thursday. Then, a loud bang before he's captured on doorbell camera, allegedly running away. The home engulfed in flames.
16: Tens of thousands of people in Puerto Rico are lining up for water as a new rationing program goes into effect in that U.S. territory. The island has been in a severe drought for months.
18: San Juan, the capital of Puerto Rico, and other major municipalities implementing 48-hour water restrictions for hundreds of thousands of residents, tankers being used by the government to deliver much-needed water throughout the territory. Puerto Rico has a finite supply of drinkable groundwater, and the manufacturing industry has put additional pressure on the already strained resource. In the southern town of Salinas, experts warning that wells are drying up and the south aquifer is being depleted. Andrew Dimbert, ABC News.
16: Some developments in the war in Iran, with that country now saying it's nearing a deal with Oman to allow boats to use an Iranian-controlled passageway through the Strait of Hormuz. ABC News national security and defense analyst Mick Mulroy says that just sets up the possibility of Iran collecting tolls on the international waterway.
19: This is not, I think, in the interest of the United States, the region, or the world.
16: Earlier today, Iran's top security official said America needs to correct its behavior if it wants to see that strait fully opened. You're listening to ABC News.
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